0: around the boards on the other side. Stanley has to come all the way in from the point to keep it alive, and does. He gets there. Puck in the corner. Halliday trying to dig it out from the skates of Owen Protz. Protz pinning the puck. And finally it does come out, and the Canadians come out with it. It's Riley Walsh trying to escape the zone, and he's under siege from Amadio. Gives it back to Protz. He sends it up the boards, and the Canadians do get out. Puck is backhanded down to the Ottawa line and in. Sanderson comes across, and he ties up his hand. McCowan, they really had a short two-on-one, but he couldn't get the puck there because Sanderson took it away.
1: He just got over so quickly. It's just an effortless skate for Jake Sanderson. No matter where he is on the ice, where the puck is, he has an ability to just make it a short distance and a perfect angle to get to the puck and then move it very quickly. Puck got elevated into the stand, so we'll get a face-off to the right of Linus Ullmark. Stopping 6 of the 7 shots. He really had no chance on the goal that was scored on him. He made a high shoulder save, and the puck bounced off the shoulder and then off the goal scorer, Brett Berard.
0: Back in behind the net. Hillsbell Zeal back to the point. Jack Eye with a shot, and that is gloved down by Ullmark. And Gorda, I am not entirely certain that there's no television for this game. There's no Sportsnet, there's no TVA, there's no TSN. So with only in-house TV, there's no ability to go to a replay for that goal against Ullmark. I am not certain that I wouldn't have challenged that if there was replays, because it was shoulder butted ahead by Berard, and you are not allowed to force the puck around with your by punching it, by elbowing it, by you can't. And if you look at the play again, he kind of knocked it in with his shoulder, moving his shoulder in a forward motion towards the goal. And I'm not sure that if there were replays available, that wouldn't have been something that you would challenge.
1: Maybe. I thought maybe it was more of a puffing of the chest than anything else.
0: A chest puffing incident.
1: Yeah. And a natural reaction, though, when a puck is coming up towards your face or your chin.
0: Well, I'm not saying that it's, you know, the attempt was to break the rules, but I'm just saying that you can't send anything forward to launch a puck ahead other than your stick. To the line, puck is deflected in by Burakovsky, quickly cleared back out by the Canadians, or rather Senators, rather, and the Canadians repelled at the line as Sammy Poulin lost the puck. Now from center, it's backhanded back in once again by Dylan Bentley. Here's Dylan Cousins now. In his own zone, slides the puck across. Lead pass out to center by Clevin. Yakimchuk gets the puck in deep. Back to the point. Here's Spence. Keeps the puck alive, but kind of jumped on him. It's Bucky Olsen with it now. On the turnaround, gives it to Spence in the corner. Clear back to the line. Cousins there to hold it in. Gets the puck back deep to the corner again. Here's Walsh to get it. He pays a price after he moves the puck as he is taken hard into the boards.
1: Fourth line doing its job once again here, Dean. They've really started to pick up some steam here. I talked about them, this trio of Eskil Bekka Olsen, Nick Cousins, and Hayden Hodgson is going out and skating and hitting, skating some more, and then getting over to skate and hit some more.
0: Just received word, Gord, that in Montreal, Adam Nemitz will not be coming back to that game. He was hit very hard in that game by Noah Dobson and left the ice and had to be helped and is not coming back. They say it's an upper body injury. Canadians out of their own zone. Here's Kirby Dock. Down to the line. It's tipped in by Bolduc out of the net. Hallmark steers it to the corner. Spence needs some help. Gets it from Shabbat. Now Stutzla sends it back the other way. Spence will pick it up. But already under pressure as Kapanen spins himself into the boards.
1: He hurt himself there, Dean. He's been shaken up. Kapanen, that is.
0: Here's Zetterlin now. Puts the puck in behind the Montreal goal. Puck is knocked down. Kapanen tries to clear it out, can't. Zetterlin holds it in. Back to the line. Spence gets there to try and hold it in. Back up ice to the Canadians. Pick it up. Here's a quick shot. Misses high and wide as Adam Engstrom tried to pick a top corner. Stutzla back the other way. Takes the puck deep. Swings in behind the Montreal goal. Feeds the point. Here's Sanderson. No shot, so just dumps it back to the net again. Zetterlund, a quick turn back. Gets it across. Eklund. Shabbat fires it through. That's knocked down. Got to make that Stanley. Cross to Sanderson. Sanderson turns, fires it through. Redirected just over top of the net by Stützle.
1: Eyes to the ceiling for Tim Stützle after that redirect. That just missed top corner, I think, Dean, from the angle that I'm looking at. That was a real nice deflection. And again, Jake Sanderson sifts one through for the redirect.
0: Right, with a long lead pass that is too long, icing the call. This game brought to you in part by Fenplast Windows and Doors.
1: Well, I was holding back and saying the term, using the term mid-season form, but you cannot tell that Jake Sanderson's playing in his first game in preseason. No. Just a magnificent skater and reads the play beautifully and coming off a solid year of 14 goals and 54 points, career high in goals, with 14 through 67 games.
0: I forget who it was during training camp, but one of the other players, you know, Stützle and Sanderson play a different game.
1: Yeah.
0: And with Sanderson, you can really see it today. If you were thinking maybe his timing would be off or conditioning not there,
1: no.
0: Back to the point. Canadians. Here's Jack Eye with a shot. Blocked by Burakovsky on the way to the net. Little turn back play now. Right back to the point. Jack Eye again. This time goes cross ice. Return feed through the middle of the ice was intended for Brett Berard. Didn't connect. Puck is finally cleared back out again. Here's Struble to pick it up. Struble in the zone. Goes cross ice. Here's a quick shot. Blocked on the way to the net by Hoyt Stanley. Now Berard. Tries to get back. Burakovsky inside the zone. Gets a shot away. Oh, just missed. Puck is knocked down at the line. Giroux holds it in. Dobish knocks it down side of his own net. Tied at one here in period two. 6:10 gone in this second frame.
1: Habs turned the puck over just outside their own blue line. Dylan Cousins capitalized. He jumped on it and very quickly had Burakovsky driving the left wing and fed him a quick pass. If there's one delay to that play, it was Burakovsky taking a look to see if he should pass. There was nobody there, so he let the shot go. Just missed the far post glove hand side on Dobish.
0: Cross ice pass into the zone. Dylan Bentley just trying to hold it in, and he did. Now ahead to center. Here's Halliday. Carries it to the line and in. To the wing. Cross to Giroux with a shot, and he missed. Tried to go high blocker. Back to the point. Here's Giroux. Play nicely held up by Spence as he came in and tied up the man trying to check. And gave Giroux a lane that he didn't previously have. Here's Halliday. Taken into the boards by Protz. It's tied up. Puck comes free. Cleared, and it finally does come back out to center as Davidson got it out of the zone. Now Shabbat just fires it back in. Dobish sends it around the boards. Becca Olsen holds it in. Puck is cleared out. Becca Olsen back to get it. Cross to Shabbat. He goes rink wide and from center. Nick Cousins rattles it down inside the Montreal end. Ooh, nearly a giveaway by the Canadians. Back out to center they come, though. Michard puts it in deep. Back to the point it comes, and Reinbacher couldn't hold it in. Michard has not been a huge factor thus far tonight in the game. I think that might be the first time we've said his name. Puck cleared all the way back down to the Montreal end. And back in his own zone to get it. Here's Reinbacher again. He was one of the players who played against Ottawa here in Ottawa in the Kraft Hockeyville game. Which, of course, wasn't here.
1: No, Dean, it was Trois-Rivières.
0: That's right.
1: Yep.
0: Sometimes geography boggles me, those words. Canadians. Out to center. Here's Kirby Dock. Loses the puck in the neutral zone. Held up at the line. Into the zone. Here's Stützle. Penalty on the way. Stützle gets a shot away. And the whistle will come. And Ottawa will head to the power play when we return. Tied at one in the second. You're listening to Sens Hockey on the TSN 1200 Ottawa Senators Radio Network.
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0: David Reinbacher off 2 for tripping. Ottawa goes to the power play, brought to you by CAA North and East Ontario. Face off to the left of Jakub Dobish.
1: That power play chance number 3 for Ottawa. They're 1-for-2 so far. Claude Giroux with the one power play goal for Ottawa in this 1-1 hockey game. Just before the break, Dean, to get the stoppage in play, Tim Stützle was robbed again, this time by the left pad of Jakub Dobish. Second time this game where Tim has had a point-blank chance and Dobish has been equal to the task. And this time around, a real bold stare-down from Dobish on Tim after the play had died. Brash young man, and boy, oh boy, he's got a bright future if the trend continues. 19 playoff games last year for Montreal. Lead that team to the conference final.
0: So into the zone, here comes Eklund, gets in, tries to send it in front. That's broken up.
1: Struble with a good stick right along the ice.
0: At the line, clearing attempt fails as Sanderson holds it in. Eklund back to Sanderson, gets it across, the one-timer, and Dobish makes the save and holds on. And one has to think in Montreal with the goaltending situation, Gord, at the end of this season, Montembeau is going to be a UFA, and right now it kind of looks between Dobish and Fowler like that's where the future is kind of going there.
1: Without question, yeah.
0: And they have another young goaltender in their minor league system that they believe could be something someday, so you have to wonder how much time Montembeau is going to see or how much game time he will see this season if he doesn't come out on fire and stay on fire.
1: Jacob Fowler is starting in goal in Montreal tonight, Dean, and when your name is whispered in the same sentence as when talking about Carey Price, you might be destined for something great, and that's what they're saying in Montreal. And to watch him play, he's been very, very impressive. Was he 22 years old, I think?
0: But things can change dramatically. Look at Montembeau. He was, for a time, before the Olympics, thought of as the number one goalie for Canada, and man, did that change fast. Back to the point. Here's Chabot. Slides it across. Batherson on the goal line. Eklund gets a chance, and the puck is cleared up and out of play, and I believe Ottawa's going to have a 5-on-3 now for 35 seconds.
1: You got that right. Thomas Chabot right now concerned with the man that's been hit. Oh, boy, she's up and okay, and she is going to get escorted.
0: Yeah, I think a lady has been hit and cut, and she's getting assistance.
1: Well, that seems to be okay, though. Good sign there that she's able to leave under her own steam. I do believe she was hanging onto her glass of wine, too.
0: Oh, yeah, she's Canadian. Sign. She didn't drop her wine. Give me a towel. Stop the bleeding on my head. Let's go back and maybe some stitches. I'll be back to my seat. It's a Canadian woman, Gord.
1: Yeah, good point by you. So it's a 5-on-3. Okay, on to better things. She's okay. 5-on-3 for 33 seconds.
0: Puck cleared back down ice off the faceoff. And Sanderson back to get it. And again, this 5-on-3 also brought to you by CAA North and East Ontario. as Cousins is wrestled to the ice. And
1: just a good physical play by Jaden Struble.
0: Yeah.
1: He just stopped him up, and Cousins is a big man. He doesn't get knocked around that easily. He just lost his balance a little bit, but Struble took full advantage of it. Another faceoff to the left of Dolbush. Now 15 seconds left of the 5-on-3. Claude Giroux at the dot.
0: True number one faceoff guy in the league last year wins that one. There's a scores! Batherson with a hammer job blasted by Dolbush.
1: Well, the key here, as there is on most power play opportunities, is face-offs. And Claude Giroux won this leanly. Like, I mean, slick clean. And Drake Batherson filtered off into a soft spot on the ice to the right of Dolbych. Puck came back to Stützle. Perfect pass over to Batherson. Sets it up on a tee, President's Cup-like. And Batherson, a superior golfer in his own right, wired this one right past the blocker side of Dolbych. It's a 2-1 Ottawa lead. 33 goals last year for a career high. Drake Batherson signing a contract in the offseason that will keep him in the Ottawa organization until he's about 92. And he just gives Ottawa the 2-1 lead.
0: Good news story for the Sanders is that power play goal. The bad news story is that Jake Sanderson has left the bench and gone to the locker room, so we'll keep tabs on that, obviously. Here's Burakovsky in the zone. Ottawa stays on the power play. There's a shot by Zetterlund that doesn't get through. Along the boards, Yakimchuk gets hooked off the puck as he was hooked up by Reinbacher. Ottawa back to the line again. Giroux to the corner. Centering pass in front. Yakimchuk scores! Another wrister beats Dolbych blocker. 3-1 Ottawa.
1: Three power play goals now for Ottawa on four tries. 75% success rate. And this was just another very well-coordinated play by Carter Yakimchuk. You can just continue to see how much confidence this young man has with the puck. And if you give him time and space, it's going to be presented even more evident. And obviously, Yakimchuk's confidence pushing himself towards the slot area. One little head fake, and kaboom, wrist this one past Jakub Dolbych again, blocker side. And Dolbych came well out to challenge, not quick enough, though, as Yakimchuk finds the back of the net to give Ottawa a 3-1 lead.
0: But cleared off the boards and back out to center as we get back to 5-on-5 into the zone. Nick Cousins, backhand chance side of the net. By Bakke Olsson, hit the side of the net as a little spinning backhand attempt. Puck in the corner, Montreal zone. Finally dug out by Jared Davidson, and that sends his team ahead to center. Long lead pass to the line. Centering comes back. There's a shot by Jacki right on. And Ullmark makes the basket save and holds on. 3-1 Ottawa leads here in the second. This is the TSN 1200 Ottawa Senators Radio Network.
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1: How long have you been in the house now?
0: 20 years. Built it in year 2000.
1: Who helped you with your floors?
0: You did.
1: Yeah. John Zappella and myself.
0: Yep.
1: Yeah. Okay.
0: The same floors are still in the house.
1: Hoping you remembered.
0: Yep. Yep. I got that check to you soon, Gord.
1: Wait by
0: the mailbox.
1: Sent the invoice in 20 years ago.
0: Huh. Well, it's easy for me to remember. It's the same year my daughter was born. So.
1: There you go. Okay.
0: Maya and the house kind of came along at the same time. Puck is cleared out to center and down to the Montreal line. Struble taps it across, and Jacquie sends it to center. Pass back into the zone by Bentley, who's behind everybody. And now Montreal clears it out. Bouchard gets it across ice. And there's a nifty little glove save off a snapper from Dylan Bentley that Linus Ullmark handles easily.
1: 7:33 left to go in the second period. That's just the fourth shot on goal that the Canadians have this period. Shots are 16-11. Ottawa went through the first 7 minutes of this period without a shot on goal, and then their next three they scored. Giroux at 9:16 in the power play. Batherson at 10:31 on the power play, and then Yakimchuk at 11:12 on the power play. The Senators combined in Montreal and in Ottawa have 5 goals scored. It's a 2-2 tie between Ottawa and Montreal at the Bell Center. All 5 of Ottawa's goals have been power play goals.
0: Which is crazy considering coming into the action this evening, Ottawa had no power play goals in the preseason.
1: Exactly.
0: Now they will be, as a percentage, one of the top power play teams in the preseason in the NHL. That's preseason hockey.
1: Well, they're 2-for-2 in Montreal and 3-for-4 here in Ottawa.
0: As our good friend The Voice used to always say about junior hockey, it is predictably unpredictable.
1: Unpredictable.
0: To the line and in. Nick Cousins with a shot. Loose puck in front. Hodgson went to swat at it. Dobish made the save. Engstrom puts it back to the net. Picked up there by Reinbacher. And it goes back to Engstrom and now out to center. Brink wide pass to Pastashov. He drops the puck off there from McCowan. And the Canadians get everybody in the zone. On the turn. Walsh from the point. His shot redirected and a nice save by Linus Ullmark. Puck was redirected and still in the perfect spot to make the pad save. There's a chance in front. And Burakovsky redirected a Shabbat pass over the net. Burakovsky with 2 assists tonight. Claude Giroux having a night. With a goal and 2 assists in this game. Puck floats into the Ottawa zone. Covered up by Ullmark. And look at a face-off to the right of the Ottawa goal. This game brought to you in part by Jim Kay, Ford Lincoln.
1: Andre Burakovsky had the primary assist on the Yakimchuk goal. I'm not sure if it was an intended pass to the receiver that accepted it. In other words, was Burakovsky trying to get it to Yakimchuk? It ended up on his stick, and we'll call it a perfect pass. And Yakimchuk made the finish perfect as well to make it a 3-1 game. I was going to say at the end of the first period, if the coach had a wish list, I'm thinking that maybe he would like to see a little bit more offense from Cousins, Batherson, and Burakovsky. Well, they provided it at special teams play.
0: Burakovsky back in front, and a shot by Dylan Cousins. Dobish makes the save, and the puck was behind him. He was outside the crease. The puck was behind him, and he got the benefit of a quick whistle. And Ottawa didn't like the quick whistle, but it was blown. Play's dead, and we shall break away. 3-1, Ottawa leads, 5:47 to go in the second. Stay with us. 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
0: 47 to go in period number two here at Canadian Tire Center. 3-1 Ottawa leads. All three Ottawa goals coming on the power play. The bad news for Ottawa is right after the Batherson goal at 10:31, Sanderson with the primary assist on that goal. He left the game right after that goal and has not come back to the Ottawa bench.
1: No, he has not. 8 shifts under his belt so far in this hockey game. 8 minutes and 48 seconds of playing time. 1 assist and an empty spot on the bench.
0: Canadians get down to the Ottawa line and in. Belzile sends it to the corner. Now back along the boards. Arbor Jacki couldn't get back over to hold it in. The puck drifts all the way back down to the Montreal end as Giroux gets on Jacki. And he clears the puck through center and again all the way back down ice. This will be an icing call. This game brought to you in part by Lazy Boy Home Furniture and Decor.
1: Well, as we mentioned, the Ottawa Senators will open the regular season. That will be their next game. It doesn't come up, though, until the 3rd of October against the Toronto Maple Leafs. Habs, a quick turnaround for them after NHL rosters are set Monday at 5. They open up the regular season Tuesday in Toronto.
0: I'm just guessing here, Gord, because we do not know yet, but I would be surprised if tomorrow isn't a day off for the NHLers. Here's Stutzla trying to cut in. He goes down on the way to the net. Mostly because on pack up the bags and move everybody out day, it is absolutely chaos for the training and equipment staff trying to get virtually an entire team out of here and still at the same time get a team ready for its practice. Here's Stutzla trying to take it to the net again. Back in front. Loose puck. Held into the point by Jordan Spence. Bouncing, slapped out of midair, and held in the zone. Now slapped again, back out of the zone. Shabbat comes across and takes the puck away, and then takes a nasty slash on the play from Dauphin. Back out to center. Puck is dumped back in the Montreal zone. And here's Reinbach. Ahead to center. That's broken up by Shabbat just outside the Ottawa line. Penalty call is coming here, and it's going to go to Shabbat. As he was all tied up just inside the line with Bouchard, and I believe it's going to be Shabbat going off. He is having a conversation about this with, I believe, Michael Markovic, but he's going to lose this conversation.
30: Ottawa number 72, minor penalty. Interference.
1: All right. Interference, the call. Almost two players just colliding inside the Ottawa line. Judgment called by the officials, and he had a better view of it than we do up here in the broadcast booth. Montreal's second power play of the night. 4:13 to go in the second period. Shots 18-13 favoring Ottawa. Shabbat's off in the box, 2 for interference.
0: Penalty kill brought to you by Alpine Credits. From the point, there's a shot missing as Engstrom just decided to take a long-range wrister with no screen in front. By and large in the NHL, the level of success there is less than 1%. Back up ice, right side pass. Here's Kappen. Drops it for Kirby Dach. Dach into the Ottawa zone. Plays the puck to the wing. Turn back there is Pastashov. He's still pinned along the boards. Gets it back. Engstrom moves it across. Back through the box. Pastashov back to the point. Engstrom back again to Pastashov. Now down to the corner. Kirby Dach. Where does he go with it? To the point. Engstrom with a shot right on. And Linus Ullmark, basket catches that and holds on. 67 seconds to go in the Montreal power play. 3:20 to go in the period.
1: Yeah, easy save for Linus Ullmark, Dean. No traffic out in front. And if there was, there was a nice job by Shabbat and Tyler Cloven to keep the front of the net clear. And again, an easy, easy view for Linus Ullmark to watch that come right into his belly pad.
0: Off the faceoff, Cleven sends it around the boards all the way back down ice. Here's Dobish back of the net, tees it up there. And back to center. Here's Engstrom. On the drop, Kirby Dach takes it from Kapanen. Dach to the line, to Kapanen. Puck to the corner. Cleven gathers it up. Easy clear back out to center. Creates a two-on-one shorthanded. Giroux, Amadio, and he couldn't bunt it in.
1: What a bank pass from Tyler Cloven. My goodness.
0: Long lead pass intended for Kapanen and misses. That means a cardinal sin of being on the power play, icing the puck. 33 seconds to go in the Montreal power play, and they now have a faceoff in their own end.
1: Those bank passes aren't lucky, folks. This is just a good skilled play, and it's an art form here. Tyler Cloven knew what he was doing right away, and as soon as he had the puck with some time and space in behind the Ottawa net, both Claude Giroux and Michael Amadio read the play perfectly to create, if the pass was going to connect, it was going to create the two-on-one. And it connected.
0: We've just gotten word from the Ottawa locker room that for precautionary reasons, Jake Sanderson will not return tonight. No word on what the ailment or the precaution is about, but he will not be coming back tonight.
1: Well, that's not a good sign.
0: Bouchard to the line, carries it in, gets through, gets a shot away, and misses the net. Back to even strength now, Shabbat out of the box. Back to the point it comes, waiting for it there. Puck is knocked down just inside the line as Dylan Cousins tries to do something with it. Coming across, Stanley chops it up the boards, but not out. Puck is still free, and finally cleared ahead to center. Dylan Cousins to the line, 3-on-2 break. Burakovsky gets inside the line, but loses the puck. Cousins keeps it alive, puts it to the corner. Along the boards now. Yakimchuk had pinched down low to try and keep the puck alive and did. Now Yakimchuk back at the point. Backpedaling during a shift change. Puts the puck to the side of the net. Centering pass in front. And Eklund just couldn't get a good shot away. Back in behind the net. Puck comes free. And here's Burakovsky with it. As Yakimchuk tried to walk it down to the goal line. Gets a shot away, Yakimchuk does. Heels the puck. In behind the net. They run it along the boards. Cleven comes down the wall to hold it in. Taps it back. Macke Olsen keeps it alive. To the point. Hodgson fires it in. That hits a skate. Final minute of play in the second. Hodgson back to the point. It's a drop pass. Tries to cut through traffic. Loses the puck, and the Canadians come back the other way. Inside the line. There's a centering pass right on. Save is made by Ullmark, and the puck steered back to the corner. Puck in behind the net. McCowan flips it back to the net to the point. Here's Jacki moving in his shot. That's knocked down by Ullmark. Cleared around the boards and back down ice. And just to calm things down, this is actually a good play. And I know the Ottawa players are gassed and needed a change. But more of this chaos was not going to be good for Ottawa. So despite the fatigue of the players on the ice, this is probably a good icing.
1: Well, I can tell you, Carter Yakimchuk tried to dipsy-doodle-do his way into the zone inside the Montreal line. And he dipsy-doodle-don't. He gave up the puck, and it turned the other way very quickly, and that resulted in a couple of good shots and chances for Montreal, and then an icing call here. So there are an exhausted five players in block for the Senators.
0: And they get it out. Hodgson dumps it back the other way. They get out of trouble, and they will leave this second period sporting a two-goal lead with three power play goals in this game so far. Senators 3-1 after 40.
1: Where's the time gone? I'm just having fun here. Yeah. Just getting excited about this hockey game as a Senators sort of broke things open on the power play. Much-needed power play opportunities and goals for Ottawa. Production on the power play was a huge plus. I thought Linus Ullmark, you know what, didn't face a whole lot, but when he did, he was equal to the task. Looked solid in goal positionally as the team picked up its energy level and really did start to take control. And, yeah, it'll be more of the same here. The only blemish so far in this hockey game has been the news from the Ottawa locker room that Jake Sanderson will not return to the hockey game. No update on his condition.
0: At the end of two periods of play here, Canadian Tire Center, the Senators with a 3-1 lead over Montreal. In a moment, the second intermission with Graham and Brad, brought to you by the Myers Automotive Group. You're listening to the TSN 1200 Ottawa Senators Radio Network.
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29: 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Sens Intermission on TSN 1200 is brought to you by the Myers Automotive Group. Now, here's the play of the period.
0: Through to the corner. Centering pass in front. Yakimchuk scores! Another wrister beats Dobish blocker. 3-1 Ottawa.
18: Yeah, Carter Yakimchuk looking pretty good tonight. He buries that opportunity after getting the puck in the high slot to be the play of the period. Time now for the second period scoring summary. And the Habs got things started 3:49 in with Brett Berard with a goal. But then at 9:16, Claude Giroux on the power play from Shabbat and Burakovsky tied it up 1-1. Then to the second period, the Sens look to take their first lead of the night.
0: Number one face-off guy in the league last year wins that one. There's a scores! Batherson with a hammer job blasted by Dobin.
18: Yeah, a little bath bomb at Canadian Tire Center. Sanderson tees it up for Batherson. He hammers it shelf to make it 2-1. Batherson from Sanderson and Giroux on the power play at 10:31 made it 2-1. Senators, then the Yakimchuk goal from Burakovsky and Giroux at 11-12 made it 3-1. That's the score through 40 minutes. Sens are 3-for-4 on the power play. Canadians are 0-for-2. But one big note to pass along, Jake Sanderson left the game and will be not returning to tonight's lineup. He's officially listed as out as precautionary. So obviously this was his first preseason game, has missed some time on the ice, so hopefully that's not of concern, but no Jake Sanderson the rest of the way tonight. This game's brought to you in part by your Ottawa area Canadian Tire stores. Coming up, The TSN 1200 Santa Barbara Barbecue Out of Town scoreboard. We'll analyze the second period with Brad Smith. This is Sens Hockey in the TSN 1200 Ottawa Senators Radio Network.
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18: All right, we'll begin with baseball, where the Ottawa Titans have a 3-0 lead on Evansville, bottom seven, as they are looking to secure the championship. Home field, Saturday night. Let's take it home. 3-0, bottom seven for the Titans in the National Hockey League. In Montreal, it's 2-2, Sens and Habs. The goal scorers for the Sens, Tyler Boucher and Philip Tomasino. 2-2, 1 minute left in the second period in that one. Elsewhere, 2-2, heading to a shootout, Lightning and Panthers. Canucks, Kraken 2-2 after two. Blackhawks have a 3-0 lead on the Blues. Late second period. 3-0 Jackets over the Wings after two. 3-0 Devils over the Islanders mid-second period. And there's a handful of games later tonight. The Ottawa 67s, Peterborough Petes tied 2-2 after two in Peterborough. You can listen to that one at tsn1200.ca. Spencer Bowes and Jaden Newton, the goal scorers for the Barber Poles. Ottawa Redblacks dropped their 14th straight game to start the season. 45-31 to Calgary at home today. Atletico Ottawa with a 1-0 win over Halifax Wanderers. And Rapid FC fall 3-0 to Toronto. Inside Canadian Tire Center, 3-1 Sens heading to the third period. Good power play night for the Senators. And we'll just go back to first period. Claude Giroux. The Wiley vet hammers one top of the circle.
24: Yeah, that got everything started off with the power play. And, you know, that's the veteran presence of a Claude Giroux. That puck was wired. And he's having himself a game here.
18: He is.
24: Goal and a couple of assists. And what I like, Creech, is the urgency when it was a 5-on-3. There was only 15 or 20 seconds left in that penalty, and they won the draw. They didn't move it around. It was tic-tac-toe right from Giroux's face-off win to Sanderson. And Batherson, you just saw why the Eastern Canadian, he fires this home. You just see why he's making 10.75 starting next year. You, that puck was hammered.
18: You a big bath bomb guy?
24: That's a bath time. They needed that. And then the next goal was great as well. As you see the patience with Yakimchuk taking a pass, a good solid pass on the backhand from Burakovsky, and he just delays. And one little stick handle, goaltender comes out and he fires it low stick side. So, the skill level of the Senators really came to the forefront that period.
18: Yakimchuk's so good in the offensive zone. Like, obviously the goal there, but he's been jumping up, into the corner, into the slot area, making plays, throughout the night. I'm interested to see if he makes the opening night roster and how it looks. 200 feet against NHL competition, but man, there's no denying what he can do with the puck.
24: And there isn't. And what he has, and not every player has this or can be taught, is that poise to hold on to that puck, that extra split second. He's made four or five great passes, little touch passes tonight, and that takes a lot of confidence.
18: We both. What did you think of Burakovsky through two periods?
24: Solid period.
18: Yeah.
24: Yeah. I thought he was good in the first, and I thought he was very good to outstanding in the second. He had the puck a lot. You can see his strength when he's protecting it, and he made three or four passes there. One resulted in an assist for him. So great start for him.
18: Should also mention, again, just if you're tuning in, Sanderson left midway through the period, will not return. They're calling it precautionary, but of course, like, he hadn't been on the ice, hadn't played any game. He's been on the ice in training camp, but wasn't practicing, hadn't played any games. Not a good sign starting the season. At least they don't start till next Saturday, but you don't like seeing that.
24: No, you don't want to see it. He's your best player, and it's hard to speculate because we don't know. But you just said it there. The only positive out of that is they don't play for another week.
18: About Shabbat and Spence, what do you thought of them tonight? Now, obviously, with no Sanderson, guys are getting moved around playing with everybody, but that they started the night as a pair. What have you thought of their play?
24: Solid. Yeah, very strong defensively. Both are elite skaters, and anytime there's a gap, they can get back and make up for it. Really impressed with Spence's game here. He's picked up right where he left off last year. You know, when all these guys went down last year on the back end, he took advantage of it, and he got more minutes. He was only supposed to play X number of minutes per night. There were games where he was pushing over 21, 22 minutes out of necessity, but he looks very strong and solid tonight.
18: He looks strong and solid. He's not the biggest guy, but he battles, and there was a play in the corner near us to the left of Omar. It was Kapanen coming in to hit him, and he just kind of, bit of a reverse hit, just put his butt into him and stood him up. Kapanen was like, he stayed on the ice and in the play, but you could tell he felt it. But just Spence looked solid there.
24: That's great analysis, Eric Creech, because we've interviewed him in street clothes.
18: In the bunker, the old bunker.
24: In the old bunker, and he's not the biggest guy, but what he does have is a tremendous center of gravity. And, you know, you saw that with the one-on-one battles. He doesn't lose one-on-one battles when he gets in tight. So there is some great core strength there.
18: You like the Hodgson story, just given where he's at, the stage of his career. Anything you notice from him tonight at all?
24: A couple of good forechecking shifts where he's gotten in. You know, his whole game, apart from the physicality, will be getting in on and being the F1 and digging pucks out. I thought he was fairly solid in that second period, Creech. This is a big period for him. You know, not so much for a lot of guys on the roster, but this third period here is big for Hayden Hodgson.
18: Stephen Holiday, 727-1. Have you noticed him, good or bad, tonight?
24: Yeah, he's been average, like you talked about earlier. And, you know, you look at there were a couple times where it looked like he was going to take off in the neutral zone with a puck, and it was bobbled or is in his feet. So you're wanting a little bit more out of him, especially considering what he did in a limited role last year, which was he produced 11 points in 30 games. But, I mean, we'll go back and take a look at how many minutes he played in those 30 games. And that's great production. So you're looking for a little more here as he rolls into his second NHL season.
18: The second intermission has been brought to you by the Myers Automotive Group. Coming up the third period with Dina Gord at the end of the second, scores 3-1 Senators in Ottawa. And in Montreal, it is 2-2 after two. You're listening to Sens Hockey in the TSN 1200 Ottawa Senators Radio Network.
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14: Back inside Canadian Tire Center, everybody. Gord Wilson alongside Dean Brown and Carter Hamer, all up here in our broadcast booth high atop the ice surface where the Senators and Canadians are getting set for period three. It'll be the final period of preseason for both teams.
15: Well, these two groups
14: at least. There's still another game going on in the Bell Center in Montreal. That game tied 2-2. After two. Senators lead this one by a score of 3-1. We'll begin period three with some 5-on-5 hockey. 3-1 Ottawa leads, but the bigger news is no Jake Sanderson. After the Drake Batherson goal that was scored on the power play to give Ottawa the 2-1 lead, Sanderson drew the primary assist on that goal. That came at the midway point of the second. And after that, Jake down the tunnel he went and has not returned. So we were told precautionary. No update on his status, but the Senators will play with five defensemen the rest of the way. All right, with the play-by-play of the third, here's Dean.
15: And off the draw, Stutzla wins it. Chabot fires it in, and Ottawa gets in on the forecheck. Shoveled back of the net. Here's Eklund beating his man to the puck to keep it alive. Puck comes back, and a pinching Spence keeps the puck inside the Montreal end. Back of the net. Puck tipped to the corner. Here's Adam Engstrom to get it. Shovels it out to center. Knocked down in the neutral zone. Now the puck spits back into the Ottawa end as Zetterlund is in to try and retrieve it. Does, steers it to the other corner, but picked up there by Kapanen. Back to the point. Here's Arbor Jacki, sends it wide side. Puck cleared to the line, but not out by Spence. There's a shot by Bolduc that misses. Spence picks it up. Well, Arbor Jacki is here in Ottawa. His brother Florence? No, what's his name?
16: Florian.
15: He's in Montreal, and he had the blindside hit on Nemitz that caused the young Ottawa rookie to leave the game and not return. They're penalized for it, and we'll see if there's any supplemental discipline. Generally, blindside hits causing injury are looked down upon by the team, but I guess it's all in the eye of the beholder. Looking at some of the Montreal media, and some were aghast there was even a penalty call. So we'll see what, if anything, happens there.
14: Jabril Touré got into a fight in Montreal as well tonight. I can't remember who it was with, Thorpe, perhaps.
15: Thorpe.
14: In any case, apparently did very, very well. Over 100 PIMs with Belleville last year in his first full season as a pro.
15: Cousins gets the puck ahead to Burakovsky at the line, who gets the puck in deep. Here's Struble back in behind his own net, runs it around the boards. And that starts the rush from Montreal back the other way. Cross ice pass to the line. It's just out of the reach of McCowan. Batherson picks up the spillage and clears it out to center. Cousins is hit after the play by Arbor Jacki, well after delivering the puck. Here's McCowan now in his own zone. Drops it off. Both teams making changes. That game in Montreal, as Gord said, is 2-2. Game started with an over-under of 6.5. After one, it was 6.5. And with

0: four goals scored to open the third. It's still 6.5. You can make every moment more on FanDuel, North America's number one sports book.
1: Two fights for Jabril Toure, by the way, Dean.
0: I imagine you don't mind getting into a few when you're 6'7", because not many guys can reach you to hit you. Puck is dumped back down inside the Montreal zone. Dobish lets it go. Walsh clears it along the boards, but they give it away. Back to the line. Here's Hoyt Stanley moving in. His shot, pad save by Dobish. And right there in front, Halliday looking for spillage and nearly got some.
1: I think that was an intended pass, actually, Dean. And Dobish got the right pad down and sort of launched it to the top of the crease to intercept that attempted pass and kick the puck away. Otherwise, easy tap-in for Halliday.
0: Riley Walsh gets the puck ahead. And then it's dumped down inside the Ottawa zone by Bentley. Sanders back to the line and in. Penalty call on the way against the Habs as that shot off the wall is gobbled up by Dobish. But Ottawa going back to the power play after Hodgson snapped it to the net. He looked up, and the referee's arm was in the air. He knew his team was going to the power play.
1: Well, fourth line does its job, right? This is Nick Cousins driving down the left wing right in front of the Montreal bench at the blue line. He got tripped up on the play. The fourth line continues to have possession of the puck at the right end of the ice. Eskild, Becca Olsen, and Aiden Hodgson, and Nick Cousins making up the fourth line, and it's been a fun trio to watch all evening long. Not getting a whole lot of ice time. It's increased since the first period.
0: Face off to the left of Dobish. This power play brought to you by CAA North and East Ontario. Back to the point, off the draw. Here's Yakimchuk. Fires, and that one deflected over top of the net. Bouncing puck. And a slashing attempt by Dylan Cousins just misses. Here's Stutzla, goes low. Centering pass in front. And that is broken up by Engstrom. Back out to the center. The puck comes up, and Dylan Cousins takes down Kirby Dock. And that will end the power play. We'll have a minute 38 of 4-on-4 unless somebody else gets something for doing something.
1: Well, yeah, well, we'll see. 4-on-4 hockey here as Dylan Cousins doesn't like it. He lost a step on Kirby Dock after trying to go after a puck in the corner. Canadians moved the puck after a breakup right at the top of the crease area. And just a foot race results in Dylan Cousins reaching a little bit and just tap on the shin pad brought big 6'4", 220-pound Kirby Dock to the ice.
0: Huh. Dock last year, just 37 games because of injuries in those games, 15 points, 31 pins.
1: Actually offered a two-way contract this year, and he said no to that.
0: There's Amadio weaving down inside the Montreal end, gets tied up along the boards by Riley Walsh. Puck is cleared back out to center. Back to the line. Here's Giroux back inside the zone. Return feed gets knocked down off the stick of Amadio, and now turning it back the other way is Brett Berard out to center. Berard down to the Ottawa line, trying to get in around Clevin. Falls before he can make a move from Clevin. Back of his own net, skips it ahead, heads off on a change. Eklund to the line and in. Slides the puck across for Jacki. Jacki couldn't get it out.
1: Whoop, tripping there.
0: Another penalty. Well, like I said, until there's something else, putting somebody else in the box for something, Ottawa will go back to the power play again.
1: Yeah, there's 68 seconds left in the Dylan Cousins penalty. There's 46 seconds left in Montreal's penalty to David Reinbacher. And now Ottawa with a man advantage coming up here. For how long, it remains to be seen. My math is not very sharp on this Saturday night, so I'm not even going to attempt to add the or subtract the seconds. But it is Arbor Jacki off of the box. I can tell you he wears number 72.
0: So Ottawa back to the power play once again, brought to you by CAA North and East Ontario.
1: 4-on-3 hockey here, Dean. Lots of ice with which to work. Claude Giroux needs to win this draw. And does.
0: Batherson back in front. Tried to go forehand, backhand. Didn't work. And now Ottawa back to the line. Here's Yakimchuk to Giroux. Giroux sends it in for a tip. Batherson couldn't get a stick on it. Tips it along the boards. Needs some help. Stutzla comes in to try and provide it. Puck comes free. Batherson back to the point. Here's Giroux. Giroux. Cross to Stutzla. Back again to Yakimchuk. To Stutzla. Top of the circles. Here's Stutzla. Moves in. Takes a shot. It's blocked by Struble. Puck trickles to the corner. Here's Stutzla again. His shot right on. Dobish makes the save with just 4 seconds to go in the penalty to Reinbacher.
1: First shot for Tim Stutzla was blocked out in front. Second one, he elevated it just a little bit higher off the ice and was hoping for a deflection. I think he took a little off it as well. Deflection wasn't there. Dobish with an easy save, forcing this faceoff to his left.
0: Batherson heads off.
1: Still a 4-on-3.
0: Chabot is out there. Stutzla is out there as the forwards with Giroux. Puck in the corner after the faceoff. Reinbacher back out now. Chabot holds the puck in, but only for a moment. Now the Canadians break it out. 3-on-1 to the line. Struble drops it across. Centering pass. Scores!
1: Wow.
0: Belzile is going to get credit for this, but I think actually it's an own goal. I believe this went off Yakimchuk and him.
1: Yeah, certainly looked like it, Dean, and it was just really a push towards the net after Linus Ullmark had vacated that left side post and got caught in the white ice. And again, turnover way down at the other end of the ice. Thomas Chabot in the 4-on-3 got caught up the ice, and Montreal did break out 3-on-1. And I think this was an own goal indeed. Omar came out wide to his left and got twisted around in the white ice. Nowhere near the blue paint, which is where he needs to be. And the puck got pushed towards the blue paint. And I think Yakimchuk, in an attempt to sweep it away, actually knocked it into his own end, own net.
0: Pezzins out of the box. Otto on the power play again for 45 seconds. That's what's left on the penalty to Arbor Jacki. Senators trying to break it out of their own zone. Again, brought to you by CAA North and East Ontario. Burakovsky carries it in. Drops it back to the point. Here's Chabot. Cross to Zetterlin. Back to Chabot. Moves in. Tries to swing it low. Puck is knocked down. And Belzile clears it back down ice. Here's Chabot back to center with it. Drops the puck off. To the line and in. There's a pass for Giroux. Cuts back to the net. Sends it back in front. Zetterlin drops it across. Burakovsky tries to get it back. That's knocked down. We're back to 5-on-5. Jacki back out there. Here's Burakovsky. He is cross-checked to the ice and taken down by Jacki. And the fans wondering where the penalty call is there. And there isn't one. Walsh to the corner. Cross ice. His pass picked off by Burakovsky. He's back out to center. On the wing. Here's Hort Stanley coming in. Stanley along the boards puts the puck to the corner. Pekka Olsen gets spun around. Couldn't get to the puck. And now Bolduc out to center. Through the middle of the ice. Dauphin gets the puck in deep. To the corner. Clevin tips the puck ahead. And Ottawa tries to break it out. Scores! A giveaway in the Ottawa zone. Pass to shot makes them pay. And we're tied at 3.
1: Well, tough for Linus Ullmark to have to react as quickly as he had to. And unfortunately for him, not quick enough as the Senators tried a D-to-D pass. Left faceoff circle into the slot, and the pass was behind Hoyt Stanley. It goes off his skate, and it's picked up right away by Pastashov, and he wires this one through Linus Ullmark. Again, from, well, it wasn't even D to D, it was winger to D, going back into the zone from the half boards, high on the half boards. Transition not clean, not clear whatsoever, and the Canadians, with two quick goals, have eliminated a two-goal deficit and tied this game at 3.
0: Canadians off the draw, have control. Jacki sends it ahead to the neutral zone. Stolen back, though, by Nick Cousins. It's dropped back into Montreal, and quickly the Canadians work it out. As Berard to the line, takes it wide, gets a shot away. Save is made by Allmark. Puck loose in the corner. Batherson back to get it. Penalty call is on the way, and it's going to go against Ottawa. Montreal to the power play when we return. Tied at 3 in the third. 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
0: So Dylan Cousins off of the box 2, and Montreal goes back to the power play. This penalty kill brought to you by Alpine Credits. Face-off will be to the left of Linus Allmark as the Canadians have extinguished their 2-goal deficit. We're now tied at 3, and shots almost even, 20-18 for Ottawa.
1: Yeah, perfect time for a power play opportunity. That's 0-for-3 so far with the man, 0-for-2 so far with the man advantage, as Dylan Cousins finds himself in the box, and Montreal finds itself with a ton of momentum in this game. Two quick strike goals has tied this hockey game all within the span of less than 2 minutes.
0: Off the drop, puck is cleared back outside the line by Shabbat. This game brought to you in part by Pure Water Total Home Leisure. Back up ice. Canadians attack the line, then drop it back. The drop man is Kirby Dock. Dock inside the Ottawa line, works the puck to the corner. Kapanen back along the boards. They get it to the point. Engstrom goes cross ice. Now he gets it back. Kirby Dock on the circle. Dock rotates up high, goes cross ice for Bolduc. Engstrom sends it across. Here's Dock. Moves in, goes low, centering pass, and that misses as Bolduc was trying to walk into one.
1: I think the 6'5" reach of Tyler Cleven may have just whipped this puck enough to prevent Bolduc from getting a one-timer away.
0: Dock again to the line and in. Loses the puck as he spins Cleven around, but Cleven stays on the puck. Sends it ahead, and it's cleared off the boards, but not out. Canadians with it now. Here's pass to Shav. Low to the corner. Bolduc. Pass to Shav. Bolduc on the goal line tries to come back in front. Nice stick there. Eklund got a stick on a pass intended for Kirby Dock. Back in front, there's another shot from Bolduc, and that one is blocked by Shabbat. It goes up into the mesh. 36 seconds to go in the Montreal power play, and another faceoff inside the Ottawa end.
1: That's a real good read from Thomas Shabbat, Dean. He gets that stick in front of the shot, but he had to get there to begin with. And the way the Montreal Canadiens have been snapping the puck around, it was an impressive read by Shabbat to get in front, get the stick extended, and launch that puck into the end mesh. Another big faceoff for Claude, this time to the right dot of Linus Allmark.
0: Dauphin kicked out, so McCowan comes in, loses the draw. But Montreal gets possession back as the exchange to Cleven didn't work. Here's Dauphin. Tries to center the puck. Giroux knocks it away. Puck comes free this time. Cleven goes to clear it, and again, held in. Back to the point. Here's Reinbacher. Along the boards, puck is cleared back down ice by Giroux. How good has he been tonight?
1: Pretty good.
0: David Reinbacher back in his own end again. Skates the puck ahead to center. Takes it to the line himself. Dumps it to the corner. Goes to get it. But edging him out was Shabbat. Cousins out of the box, back to 5-on-5 to the line. Here's Spence in the zone. Spence fires it in, tipped in front.
3: Oh.
0: Nick Cousins went straight to the net, and Dobish made a beautiful save. Back in front again. That tips over top of the stick of Batherson. Up along the boards in the corner. Spence comes down the wall to try and hold it in. Didn't work, and the Canadians out to center. Puck is scooped high in the air into the zone. And jumping on the puck, Belzile loved it out of midair, and now we're going to get a penalty call here.
1: He's going to get more than just one penalty here.
0: Sammy Poulin just grabbed Nick Cousins, dropped his gloves.
1: Well, he was going to get an initial penalty here there, Dean, and Nick Cousins refused to drop his gloves. And instead, Poulin came over with a right cross across the back of the head or side of the head of Nick Cousins. And I think there's going to be more than just a two-minute minor here. Undisciplined penalty indeed with 9:50 to go in this tie hockey game. Sam Poulin is going to go right to the Montreal locker room.
0: We'll sort it out though. When we come back. This is the TSN 1200 Ottawa Senators Radio Network.
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0: So it appears that Sammy Poulin will get a two-minute minor for interference and a 10-minute misconduct, so he's effectively done for the night unless there's overtime. And Ottawa will come out with a four-minute power play. So you got two for interference, two for something else. I couldn't quite hear what the call was.
1: Roughing, I believe, Dean, the punch to the side of the head.
0: And the 10-minute misconduct.
1: Yeah. Bye-bye.
0: So Ottawa to the power play brought to you by CAA North and East Ontario. And serving the penalty will be, I believe, Dylan Bentley.
1: Three for six with the Sens on the power play. Starts off with a face-off win.
0: Here's a quick shot. Dobish makes the save. Puck in behind the net. Cousins pulls it out back in front. Pass from Stutzla to Eklund. Here's Stutzla. Back across for Batherson. Stutzla moves in. His shot harshly tipped on the way there. As always, this power play brought to you by CAA North and East Ontario. The puck is steered to the corner. Yakimchuk gets it across to Stutzla.
1: Kapanen's broken his stick here, Dean. This is a great opportunity for Ottawa. Four defenders on the PK, three with sticks.
0: Back down low to the corner. Here's Stutzla. Gets it across the one-timer, scores! Eklund, side of the net, taps it home.
1: Well, we've seen this combination of 24 and 27 in the preseason. It worked in Trois-Rivières, and it just worked there on a tic-tac-toe. Good thing for Ottawa is they've scored on the first minor penalty, and they stay on the power play now with a 4-3 lead. Real nice touch pass by Dylan Cousins over to William Eklund, and left-hander on the right side of the net just had stick on ice, and Cousins found him the puck. perfect, perfect pass. It looked as though Cousins was going to wind up and shoot, but instead, Soft touched it over to Eklund, who was all alone, and an easy tap in over the left pad of Dobish. 4-3 Ottawa leads. Still on the power play.
0: So back up ice. Here's Shabbat to the line and in. She was trying to get it to Zetterlund, but that was an offside call. Faceoff back to the neutral zone.
1: Four power play goals here for the Senators. Second preseason goal in an Ottawa uniform for William Eklund.
0: Stutzla and Cousins with the assist on the go-ahead goal. And here's Claude Giroux to the line and in. Knocked off the stick of Cousins, but to the stick of Spence, who came in from the point to keep things rolling. Here's Giroux. Quickly cross ice to the point. Shabbat. Now Spence down low. Zetterlin to the point. Here's Shabbat again. Cross ice. Giroux moves in. Sends a shot in. That's blocked. Loose puck. The attempted clear did not work as Zeal thought he had an easy clear. Took too much time. It was knocked off his stick. Finally, the Canadians do get it out of the zone. Minute gone. Minute to go. In this second penalty against Montreal. To the line. Stutzla carries the puck in. Into the corner he goes. Tries to feed it back to the point, but no chance that Yakimchuk was going to get there to be able to hold it in. Now Batherson in the neutral zone. Getting things cranked up. Start the power play breakout. Batherson to the line and in. Carries it in. Goes cross ice. Eklund goes cross ice for Yakimchuk. Yakimchuk down the boards, leaves it on the turn. Here's Stutzla in the slot, sends it across. Eklund with a shot, loose puck, side of the net, jammed away, it just trickles wide. Here's Cousins, in behind the net, hits the referee's skate. Cousins around the boards. Puck to the corner, back to the corner for Batherson. Back in front, Eklund sends it across. Face save there by Dobish, who throws his head in front of the puck. We're back to even strength. There's a shot tipped in front, just not wide.
1: Dobish is exhausted here, team.
0: When you're too tired to get your arms up to catch the puck and have to throw your face in front of it, you're working too much. Here's Klevin trying to protect the puck back of his own net.
1: Stick comes up on Stutzla. Penalty coming up to Montreal.
0: Stutzla heads back to the bench, and I think he might be bleeding a bit, so they'll get some skin glue on that. Extra attacker is out as the goalie gets to the bench. And Ottawa goes in offside.
1: Oh, Hayden Hodgson's going to get a penalty here, Dean.
0: I think it's going to be interference as he collided, I believe, at the line with Dylan Bentley.
1: May have been, well, in the eyes of the officials, accidentally on purpose.
0: Now we'll listen and see what this is.
2: Montreal 58, minor penalty, ice sticking.
0: Ice sticking.
2: Ottawa 42, minor penalty for roughing.
0: Oh, okay.
1: Roughing. Oh, boy. Okay.
0: That would be interference nonetheless. So 4-on-4 hockey now with 6:21 to go in period 3. 4-3 Ottawa leads this game. 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
1: 134 penalty minutes in the Belleville. With the Belleville Senators last year gives you a reputation penalty right there. And while it's preseason hockey here at Canadian Tire Center, Dean, it's championship baseball at the baseball ballpark in the Frontier League. The Ottawa Titans have defeated the Evansville Otters. What was the score? 4-0? 4-0. They win it in three games to one. They lost the opener and won three straight to win this championship. Congratulations to the Ottawa Titans.
0: Yes,
1: that's
0: congratulations.
1: Outstanding.
0: It is.
1: You know what you call a group of otters, Dean?
0: Fun?
1: A raft.
0: Oh. There's a shot that comes in as the Montreal Canadiens. Kirby Doc just walks through everybody, gets a shot away. Now here's Jordan Spence. Skates the puck ahead to center himself. On the wing to Batherson. He throws it across. Here's Shabbat jumping into the play. Takes it to the net. Gets hooked. Can't get a shot away. Puck in behind the goal, comes free. And Kirby Dock sends it ahead. Odd man rush. 2-on-1. Engstrom to the line with Kapanen, his shot, and a blocker save by Linus Olmark.
1: 2-on-1 developing. Linus did his job. Just play the puck. Watch the puck. Don't worry about the pass. Let the defenseman do that. And that shot taken short side. Nice low blocker save by the big man in goal.
0: Here's Klevin to center. Carries it to the line himself. Gets in. Breaks on. Now pulls it back out to center. Goes to Yakimchuk. Halliday and Amadio both had to leave the zone. Now they'll start this again. Lead pass to the line. Here's Halliday. Sends it across. Amadio with a shot. And that one just deflects wide.
1: Struble with a big stick there.
0: Here's Klevin. Gets a shot away. Misses. Tried to go low. Glove side. Jacki steals a puck. Goes cross ice at the line. Belzile couldn't get in, so he drops it back to his own end. 4.5 to go in regulation time. And here's Struble. Left side at center. To the line and in. Berard. Got the first goal of this game off his shoulder. Back to the line, and McCown pulls it back out. And we're back to 5-on-5 now. Canadians. Puck goes off the stick of Protz all the way back down to the Ottawa end. And here's Shabbat back of his own net. Ahead to Stutzla. Lays the puck ahead for Hayden Hodgson. Gets in the zone. Takes it wide. Steers it to the corner. Waits for help to arrive and scoops it back to the point. Shabbat runs it around the boards. On the other side, here's Cousins. Cousins loses the puck. And the Canadians sweep it back out to center. Here's Shabbat in the neutral zone. Gets to center. Dumps it in. Both teams making changes as Eklund is speared on his way to the bench by Berard. And the official just watched him. I guess spearing's okay in the league this year. Didn't see that rule change. There's a shot right on. Loose puck. Side of the net. Olmark is down. He makes the save.
1: I don't know how he made the save, Dean. Boy, oh boy. But he made it. You know what? If this had gone in, this would have been an obvious challenge, in my opinion. It looked like the Habs were about a foot and a half offside. Nonetheless, Linus takes no chances. He's not wearing stripes. He's wearing a cape right now.
0: Ottawa one goal lead late in the third. 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
0: The TSN 1200 Jim K. Ford Lincoln Senators postgame show comes on right after Gordon and I are done with Graham Creech and Brad Smith tonight. It should be a spicy show. Hope you stick around for that.
1: Well, I will be.
0: Yeah.
1: Without question.
0: 4-3, Ottawa lead, 3:18 to go in regulation time. At one point, Ottawa had a 3-1 lead, but the Habs stormed back. Took advantage of some opportunities. Puck is cleared all the way back down off the faceoff by Shabbat. That'll bring an icing call and a faceoff back in the Ottawa end once again.
1: Well, Ottawa came into tonight's game going 0-for-10 on the power play in preseason action. 4-for-8 so far this evening here. They were 2-for-2 in Montreal. That game will Habs now leading Ottawa 3-2 in the third period at the Bell Center. Slavkovsky with an even strength goal is the go-ahead marker.
0: Mentioned during the first game against Montreal, that may end up, by the time that gets to the near the end of his contract, or even in a year or two, might be one of the best deals in hockey.
1: Slavkovsky's.
0: Oh. Yeah. 6-year deal, and you see where salaries are going now. Montreal is in a great position where almost all of their core is tied up long-term. Suzuki, 3 years. Caulfield, another 4. Slav, 6. Newhook, 4. Demidoff is tied up until 2035. Dobson, 6. Matheson, 4. Lane Hudson, 6. They get all their key guys all locked in.
1: I'll be 80 in 2035. Good gravy.
0: To the line, 80.
1: Something like that.
0: Remember that thing when you said you weren't good at math? I believe you. Puck is lobbed back out to center in the neutral zone. Bouncing around, skipping around, and finally getting a handle on it. Berard throws it cross ice, and it's deflected down in the Ottawa end. Yakimchuk goes in to get it. Klevin tries to clear it. Puck comes free. Picked up by Amadio, and he slides the puck back down ice. Far enough for a change, but not too far for icing. Canadians clear it out. And now it's center. Here's Kapanen. Ali Kapanen drops it back into his zone end. Montreal net is empty. Jakub Dobish has gone to the bench with 90 seconds to go in regulation time. Here's Kirby Dach. Fires it around the boards in the Ottawa end. Spence sends it back the other way. Picked up off the boards by Pastyshov. Puck in the corner. Here's Dauphin, puts it back to the net. Puck cleared off the boards, back to the line, and it trickles back out to center. Canadians dump it back in, now go in and try and recollect it. Here's Jordan Spence back to the net. Off the glass, back to the line, and out. Final minute of play in regulation time. Here's Kapanen. Montreal net remains empty from center. Adam Engstrom fires it back in the Ottawa end. Chopped off the boards, back out to center again. To the line and in. Here's Pastyshov, his shot. Low and wide. Off the boards. Puck cleared by Shabbat, but not out. Now knocked down and cleared out to center. Here's Stützle racing for it, but Bill Duke gets there first. Canadians now trying to turn it back. 25 seconds to go to the line. Dauphin loses the puck at the Ottawa line. Cleared around the boards. And back outside the line by Klevin. 10 seconds to go. Last gasp for Montreal. They knock it down in the Ottawa end. There's a shot that's low and wide from Machar. Back out to center. Linebacker can't do anything with it. And that'll do it. Sens win it 4-3.
1: Well, a game that had a little bit of everything, but most importantly, it had power play success for Ottawa. All four of their goals on 8 power play opportunities were scored with the man advantage. And for the most part, the Senators were in control of this game. There was a 2-minute stretch where Montreal was able to score 2 and erase that 3-1 lead. But defensively, Ottawa played well, limiting the Canadians to just 23 shots on goal. They took advantage of their opportunities. I thought the right guys scored to end preseason. William Eklund would get the eventual game winner, but Drake Batherson scored. Claude Giroux, a goal and 2 assists, probably the game's best player this evening. Linus made saves when he had to. The big question mark is Jake Sanderson. He left at the midway point of this hockey game. Maybe it was by design, Dean. Perhaps not, but we'll hope to get an update post-game show in our conversation with Travis Green.
0: So a final score from Canadian Tire Center tonight. The Ottawa Senators defeat the Montreal Canadiens 3-2. The Jim K. Ford Lincoln Senators postgame show is next on the TSN 1200 Ottawa Senators Radio Network.
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28: 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TSN 1200 presents the Jim K. Ford Lincoln postgame show. Coming up, a complete analysis of tonight's game, including calls, texts, and emails. But first, tonight's three stars, brought to you by Canadian Tire, Canada's Garage.

0: All right, welcome to the Jim K. Ford Lincoln Sens post-game show. The Sens with a 4-3 win over the Canadians on Canadian Tire Center Ice. The Sens are trailing the Canadians 4-2, 3:24 left in the third period at the Bell Center. And before we get to three stars, congratulations to the Ottawa Titans, who are Frontier League champions. 4-0 win in Game 3, and another championship to Ottawa. Awesome. Over 9,000 at the ballpark tonight. Beauty. Congratulations.
1: Great attendance. Making the city proud. Yeah, that's huge.
0: Now for our three stars brought to you by your Ottawa area Canadian Tire Store shooter. Number three, Alex Belzile.
1: Yeah, Alex Belzile got the Canadien back in this hockey game here when it was 3-1, and he converted on a 3-on-1 where he basically lugged the puck the entirety of the ice and fooled Allmark into pulling it around him and burying it. So he was very noticeable tonight, and he was physical.
0: Second start tonight, Carter Yakimchuk.
1: Carter Yakimchuk, yeah, the more power plays in a game, that suits his style. And he scored a huge goal for the Senators early on here on a great wrist shot. Great patience with the puck all night, and definitely a factor out there. Your second star, Carter Yakimchuk.
0: There was no doubt who was first star tonight. It's Claude Giroux.
1: Claude Giroux in on all three goals, the first three goals for the Senators, and winning faceoffs and just doing what he does and bringing veteran leadership to the Sens. But, the best player on the ice for both teams tonight, your number one star, Claude Giroux.
0: Hardest working center tonight, Dylan Cousins.
1: Yeah, Dylan Cousins, you know, leading by example. That's another thing that he does. Very physical, strong in and around both nets tonight. Very physical, and did not treat this game like it was a preseason game. He looked like in regular season form. The hardest working center, Dylan Cousins.
0: All right, so to recap, three stars, number three, Alex Belzile. Number two, Carter Yakimchuk. First star, Claude Giroux, and Dylan Cousins, hardest working senator. Now let's check out the TSN 1200 out-of-town scoreboard, brought to you by Senior Bar Barbecue, Chicken, Ribs, Hockey. And we won't pass along the NHL scores. It's preseason, but we will give the other Sens score. 4-2, they trail Montreal, 2:19 left in the third period. Boucher and Tomasino with the goals for the Senators in that one. As mentioned off the top, Ottawa Titans, Frontier League champions, with a 4-0 win over Evansville, and they win 3-1 in the championship series. After dropping the first one, they dominate the last three. Congratulations to the Ottawa Titans. Elsewhere, 67s in action tonight, taking on the Peterborough Petes, and they're up 5-3 in Peterborough, 2 minutes left in the third period. You can hear the end of that online at tsn1200.ca. Red Blacks are 0-14 after falling at home 45-31 to the Stamps. And a couple of soccer scores to pass along. Atletico Ottawa with a 1-0 win over Halifax, and Rapid fall 3-0 to Toronto. We'll take a break. Load up the phone calls, 613-750-1200 on the Gabriel Pizza hotline. Text in the Gabriel Pizza text box at 12-1200. Sens with a 4-3 win over the Canadians here at Canadian Tire Center. This is Jim K. Ford Lincoln Sens postgame show on the TSN 1200 Ottawa Senators Radio Network.
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0: Welcome back to the Jim Kipford Lincoln Sense post-game show. Tonight's game is brought to you in part by FanDuel, North America's number one sportsbook. 4-3 win for the Sens over the Habs at Canadian Tire Center. And, Shooter, it was four power play goals, for eight, the Senators on the power plays. Would like to see a little bit more five-on-five. I get it. Some of the topper-end players maybe just want to get through this one, get to the regular season, but power play looks good.
1: Power play does look good, and the ups, the positive side for that, that would excite Travis Green, because, you know, there are a lot of penalties throughout the game, but it's a good opportunity for that, especially that top unit, to get their reps in, and they move the puck around extremely well, and they scored when they had to. And, you know, what better example than Drake Batherson? Needed a goal. The team was kind of stale there for a moment, for a few moments, and he just wired a puck on that 5-on-3 short side.
0: And the game winner, I noticed this Eklund on another power play, too, kind of doing like the Zach Hyman going to the post and just getting his bottom hand low on his stick and came over to him, tic-tac-toe, and he buries, so... hopefully we'll see a lot of power play goals from 27.
1: For sure. A lot to like on that goal. Three or four puck retrievals where Montreal had possession of the puck but couldn't get it down the ice because they were, you know, they were, the puck was taken away from them by the Senators. And, you know, that play, it's exactly a Hyman type play where the offside forward creeps in and the player were hugs the post, and all he has to do is deflect it. And you see that Hyman with McDavid all the time for Edmonton.
0: And just staying with the power play, and should pass along, if you missed it, Jake Sanderson left due to precautionary reasons.
1: Yeah.
0: Burkowski left as well after kind of getting hit from behind in the boards. So waiting on an update from Travis Green, hopefully on both of them. But after Sanderson left, Yakimchuk went straight to that top unit and obviously can move the puck, but he can zip it too. Like there was a couple he fired towards the net. If he's going to be a part of this team, obviously he's going to be a part of the power play, and he can shoot it, and obviously he can make plays.
1: Well, he can snap it. There's a lot of leverage on that wrist shot. And, he's got good poise with the puck. He knows when to give it. His timing is excellent. He excelled tonight. We picked him a second star because of all the penalties. That's the type of situation he's going to excel in. The only question you're going to have here was where there's less penalties and you see him more out there at even strength.
0: And against NHL competition.
1: Against NHL competition, but the door is open here with the injury to Artem Zub, who won't be ready, like we learned tonight, for the season opener. So there's a good opportunity for him, and I think he did himself a favor tonight.
0: Yeah, certainly did. I was hoping to see that tonight. That's been an okay camp, so... Like that, he was very noticeable, especially in the offensive zone. And even at even strength, like he's jumping up in the play in the offensive zone, going to the net, making cross zone passes. Like he was very active offensively.
1: Yeah, and he doesn't have to be unbelievable at even strength. He's just got to be good. You're still talking about a 21-year-old kid here who's played, you know, basically, 1 year pro. And just a handful of NHL games. Like you said, he played extremely well tonight. He looks like a keeper, especially when the puck's on his stick.
0: Feel free to call in 613-750-1200, the Gabriel Pizza Hotline. We'll go to the Gabriel Pizza text box. Paul from Gatineau is in. Hey, guys, I feel we saw the gap Brady left with his physicality. Thoughts? Just with no Brady, like the lack of physicality,
1: the lack
0: I guess.
1: Of physicality? Yeah. That's a good comment, Paul, yeah. Wasn't a whole lot of physicality tonight. You did see different type of physicality. Poor Cousins trying to get under the... Well, he did get underneath the skin of the Canadians and sucked them into a four-minute power play. Yeah, there's gonna be some absence of that in terms of physicality with Brady Tkachuk. In fairness, Paul, there wasn't a whole lot of physicality to Tkachuk's game last season as there were previous seasons. So, but that's an interesting one and we'll see when camp breaks here in next day or so, if a Sammy Blais or Hayden Hodgson sticks around. I have a feeling it'll be Sammy Blais who plays a bit of a rugged game, but it'll be interesting to see.
0: He's quick, like he gets in on the forecheck, yeah. 270 games, NHL experience, cup ring. Yeah, if especially if Fogle can't go, like they're and Greg suspended for the first two games of the season, there's we'll see if there's a Burakovsky update, like there's an opportunity here.
1: And I think that's what's gonna put him over the top is the two things you mentioned there. The you know, the Stanley Cup pedigree. I mean, whether you were on the you know, fourth line, first line, doesn't matter. If you were good enough to be on that team, you know, that carries weight and he's got almost 300 games experience, so be surprised if he's not on the roster.
0: Another text comes in from Spinner. Happy Boucher and Tomasino scored. Eklund and Yak as well. Need to clean it up with the full roster. Yeah, so Boucher and Tomasino scored the goals in Montreal. Tomasino, another guy with NHL experience, yep. Former first-round pick. Boucher, we know his story. Nice to see him score, and hopefully he has a healthy, productive season.
1: Both first-round picks, and both fighting for that potential first recall. When somebody inevitably goes down here, which always happens, and yeah, you want to leave a good impression, and so good for those guys to have a couple power play goals in Montreal tonight.
0: And just the last part of his text, need to clean it up with the full roster. How, take us through what it's like now when they do trim down and you're not playing till next Saturday, just the practice time they'll get with the line combination. Obviously it's going to change with when Greg comes back, but just what it means to cleaning things up and getting these practices as a team together.
1: Well, the coaching staff can't get this done quick enough. Either tonight, it won't be tonight, but it'll be likely tomorrow. Where they get a day off and then Monday, where they have their team and you can start doing reps and practice with your projected lines for next Saturday in Toronto. And, it cleans things up. There's not as many bodies around and, it gets people going where they have to go, whether it be Belleville or somewhere else, or outright released for that matter. It'll be interesting here to see what happens in the next 48 hours in terms of all these roster decisions. It's a very uneasy time for
0: yeah,
1: players.
0: No kidding.
1: For players, yes.
0: Take us through that a little bit, like, just from your experience.
1: Well, even I'll give you an experience of, I would have been in that Laval game tonight. The Montreal game, the split game. But, you're coming back on the bus or the train at this point, and you're, the thoughts are there. You know you're right on the cusp. You've made it here. Through the first set of cuts and you're thinking, okay, well, you know, have I done enough here, to hang around and you're kind of almost, you're in wait and see mode. And, there is some angst to it. There's no question about it. And, you know, all these guys, your Hodgsons, your Bouchers, you want one more chance, like we were talking the pregame show, to show what you can do. So yeah, it's definitely an anxious time.
0: All right, keep the text coming, 12-1200. Phone lines are open, 613-750-1200. We are expecting to hear from Claude Giroux as well as Thomas Chabot and Travis Green, hopefully with an update on Sanderson and Burakovsky, but we'll take a break. Back with more in a moment. This is the Jim K. Ford Lincoln Sense postgame show on the TSN 1200 Ottawa Senators Radio Network.
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14: Here's Stutzla. Gets it across the one-timer, scores! Atlin, side of the net, taps it home.
15: We're talking about that. Welcome back. Jim K. Ford Lincoln Sens postgame show. This game's brought to you in part by Alpine Credits. We're talking about that last segment, just the game-winning goal and tic-tac-toe, Eklund pulling the Hyman side of the net to flex it in, and hopefully we'll see a lot of that this year.
16: Yeah, it's an exceptional pass from Tim Stutzla picks up the second assist on it, but he was dangerous all night as well on the power play. Had a lot of good looks there, trying to beat Dobas short side quite a few times. And, you know, that power play, and you know, whether it's preseason or regular season, you feel good about yourself scoring four goals. And, you know, and the timely goals. They needed that 5-on-3 goal from Batherson. So, you know, it's a sneaky stat last year, Creech, that the team was eighth in the NHL in goals for. Because, you know, they're always talking about looking for that pure score or something. But you're still in the top third in the NHL in goals for, which is a great stat.
15: Yeah, that was just back to the winning goal. It was Stutzla to Cousins to Eklund. That was yes. It was nice. It was a nice play by Cousins. He's looked real good. Got a couple texts. This one just says, I think it's unsigned. Hoyt needs a long look. And Backhand Sauce Mark says, how'd Hoyt play tonight? What do you think? You were talking about Hoyt Stanley.
16: Yeah.
15: What are your thoughts on him?
16: I thought he looked good. I thought he moved really well. And I hadn't seen a whole lot of him before this training camp, Creech. I think he's had a real strong camp. Not going to make the team, but he's going to leave here doing his

0: job because he's made a good impression to the brass. And, yeah, I thought he was solid again tonight. Gets up and down the ice really well. Physical along the wall when he has to. And he looked very efficient.
1: So still waiting for our audio to come in. Just Travis Green's thoughts on the win, as well as some updates on Jake Sanderson. I'll just pass along the reports now. Jake Sanderson removed for precautionary reasons. Yeah. So no expansion on the tweet that the Sens put out when he left the game. And haven't seen any tweets about Burakovsky yet. And just we'll mention it all night. Got our Titans 4-0 win over Evansville to win the Frontier League Championship in 4 games, best of 5. Got smoked game 1, and they smoked them games 2, 3, and 4. And their champion's going to have a night.
0: They're going to have a night. They didn't want to make that. Well, they were going to play game 5 here anyways. But, yeah, they got it done in a timely fashion, and that's and congratulations to them.
1: So back here, Canadian Tire Center, 4-3 Sens win over the Habs, 4 goals, all 4 of them on the power play. We've obviously talked about the top of the lineup, the power play contributors. Anyone else stand out to you tonight? We talked a little bit about Spence and Shabbat. Obviously, just talked about Stanley. What about Tyler Cleven? Anything of note from him tonight?
0: Nothing. Nothing real good or real bad, Chris. He was just kind of out there. It looked like to me he's saving himself for the regular season opener too, which isn't uncommon. He's a veteran player now, and you know, he's on the cusp here of busting into the top four and staying there permanently, because he developed quite a bit last year. So I'm pretty sure the team's expecting big things out of Cleven this year.
1: Rob has texted in. On the other game, thought Boucher and Tomasino looked good. So they were the 2 goal scorers. Yeah. We've seen some highlights, the goals as well as the Jabril Touré fight, which was a good one. Go check that out. There's video, online. That was a good tilt. He even switched up and went lefty midway through the fight. But both players landing, some big bombs. But obviously we were inside the building here, so didn't pay attention to that. But sounds like Boucher and Tomasino had good games.
0: Yeah, and you touched on it earlier tonight. The only thing you want from Boucher is a healthy season. And if he can play 90% of the team's games in Belleville and get his career back on track. And it's not even a Senator thing, Creech. You're almost pulling for the player now, right? Just to get his career going again, because the numbers were good in the amount of time that he played last year in Belleville. I think he was in and around a point every 2 games, and he's physically, he's a robust guy with a big body. So you just want him to be healthy throughout the year.
1: What do you think of Linus Ullmark tonight?
0: Pretty good. Like, yeah, he probably wants that last one back that kind of went through the 7 hole there between the chest and the arm. But he made a big save at the end of the second period with a glove save with 30 seconds left. And he made a huge save at the end, on the backdoor play from, I believe it was Berard, to keep that out. So,
1: That was a big save.
0: That was a huge save, right? And because Montreal had taken over the game in momentum, I thought he was solid, and you know, they're going to need performances from him, and they're going to need Creech. I think Gord said before 49 is his number of the amount of games he's played. They're going to need a little more than that. The schedule's gone up to 84 this year. It's going to be a dogfight in this Atlantic.
1: Oh, man, is it ever.
0: To get in. You know, probably take 100 points. And I think they're going to need a little more than 50 games out of them in that 52 range. And let Arison take the rest of it. But good start for him tonight, I thought.
1: Stephen Halliday, thoughts on his game?
0: Very average. Looked a little slow through the neutral zone. Creech, and the puck wasn't his friend tonight, and I don't know about you, but leaving me wanting more.
1: Yeah, I would feel the same way right now. Liked what he provided last year in limited minutes. Obviously, when they started adding some players, notably Fogle, you know, the deadline comes out of the lineup and doesn't get in until the end of the year. I liked what he provided last year, and it feels like there's a spot for him fourth line center. So I'd like to see a little bit more. I don't think it was tough or bad or anything.
0: No. It's not overly negative. It's just when he was on last year, even in his limited role, he's a pass first guy for sure, but he was protecting the puck. He's a big body. He was down low, and once in a while he'd come out and just outmuscle the defenseman. And didn't see a whole lot of that tonight, or in honesty throughout training camp. So that's where you want a little bit more, where he's more of a factor from the hash marks down in the offensive zone.
1: All right, still waiting for audio. We're going to hear from Claude Giroux, Thomas Chabot, and Travis Green, but we'll take another break. Phone lines are open, 613-750-1200, as well as the Gabriel Pizza text box to 12-1200. 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

0: Alright, welcome back to the Jim Capehorn Lincoln Sens postgame show. Ottawa with a 4-3 win over Montreal here at Canadian Tire Center. The Sens fall 4-2 in Montreal to the Canadiens. And let's go live from the locker room for the first time tonight and hear from Sens head coach Travis Green.
1: Jeff, what you wanted from your group tonight, coach?
2: Yeah, I did. I thought we played pretty hard. Played a pretty good game. Power play was obviously good. Had a few guys that are still a little rusty. The game was a little cleaner, though, than we've seen in the past. It's a good game, all in all.
3: Any update on Jake Sanders?
2: No. He's fine. Precautionary.
3: Oh, yeah.
2: I do, yeah.
3: Did you like what you saw of him before he had to leave?
2: Yep, I did.
3: Anything specific about what you saw?
2: In Jake's game?
3: Yeah.
2: Well, there's lots to like. He's a good player. Yeah. I mean, he looked good. Looked normal.
3: Considering the fact he hadn't skated the last few days.
2: Yeah.
3: In fact, he's almost good. Right?
2: Yeah, it's not surprising. He's a world-class player. Look like it.
1: What'd you see from your fourth line tonight, coach?
2: Yeah, they were good. The Olsen kid, I don't know a lot about. I thought he's got better as camp has gone on. And he looked good tonight. Haji did his thing. Cuzzy's Cuzzy, but that line was all right. They were good.
4: Travis, is some guys giving you some tough decisions in the next couple of days?
2: Yeah. I mean, there's always that's always the case when it gets down to the crunch time. You hope there's some hard decisions to make. There always is. It's not just that. It's not just who starts the season, but who comes up. You know, there's probably, I don't know how many guys, 7 to 9 guys or something like that last year that played up here. So it all matters.
3: What can you say about Whit Stanley's game, and how much did you know about him?
2: Yeah, a couple of young players that have kind of gotten better as camp's gone on. He's one of them. Again, young guy came in last year, and you know we didn't know a lot about, but I know the guys liked him down there, and he's slowly improved as camp has gone on. I thought Toure's done the same thing. He's had a really good camp. Hard not to like his size too and his toughness. So you hope, you know, it's promising that. Whether they're ready now or down the road, but they've had good camps so far.
4: Any updates on Burakovsky?
2: No.
5: Power play at 4 goals. Was there anything specific working about it, or just...
2: No. Found a way in the back of the net. I still think... they were good. They weren't great, but they scored. In general, I still think our game was... You know, you can just see that our passing is not super sharp. It's not game speed, crisp. I think it's probably every team in the league is saying that, though. And that's kind of to be expected.
4: Kind of camp essentially is over.
2: Yeah.
4: But how do you kind of approach this week? Because you still got nothing you can do about the schedule. You still 5 days.
2: Yeah. I mean, it's a fine line between practicing too hard and also making it game-like. You know, I think Toronto is going to have 2 games under their belt the time we play them. And, it's hard to get game-like situations, and we're going to have to be creative in practice this week, but also still work, you know, on our structure and our systems, special teams. It's almost like another week of training camp for us.
0: So there's Travis Green. First off, the injury update, asked about Sanderson. He said precautionary, just like they sent out after the second period. And then he was asked about Burakovsky. Do you have an update? No. So.
6: Yeah.
0: Nothing there.
6: That was right in front of us down here in the corner, Creech, and kind of spinning away, and Arbor Jack guy got him right on the numbers. And, you know, he was slow to get up. So that's a, one to take a look at.
0: I think he did stay in the play. He came back and then left. So hopefully nothing too concerning.
6: And he was having a good game.
0: He was having a good game.
6: Yeah, I thought he made some really good passes and looked strong on the puck.
0: Clark has come in. I'm assuming this is about the Titans. Could also be about the Senators. Clark says, it was nice to see a win in Ottawa after a summer of Red Blacks losses. Oh. It's got to be Titans. Again, if just tuning in, Ottawa Titans with a 4-0 win over Evansville. So they win the Frontier League Championship with a 3-1 series win, and it's party time. Over 9,000 people packed Ottawa Stadium, over 10,000 last night. I'm sure it's a party down there for those boys.
6: Could spill into the market. Yes. Oh,
0: no kidding. All right. Apparently, there's a very short and sweet Claude Giroux. Here's Claude Giroux after tonight's first star performance.
7: You know, teams are hard to play. Structure on both sides is not always great. You know, at the end of the day, guys digged in at the end and was able to get the win.
8: Dad advice for Shabby?
7: Sorry?
8: Did you give Shabby any dad advice?
7: Not yet, but I'm not too worried about him. He's going to be a great dad. Very happy for him. You know, he's a lot of respect for him.
0: There's Claude Giroux in conversation with the media. And before we get to Shabbat, we'll hear from him for sure. But he's looked great through camp. Like he's flying. Yeah. And easily first star performance tonight. And finished with 1 goal and 2 assists. Just smooth. And we keep talking about the opportunities guys are getting in the top six, obviously. Hopefully Burakovsky's healthy and good to go for the start of the regular season after leaving tonight's game. But I'd put Giroux in my top six.
6: Yeah, and I think he's going to push to be there because, you know, there are so many positives to his game. Durability, you can count on 50 points still. Face-offs, defensive zone, very multifaceted, complete 200-foot player. So you have the opportunity to do that. You know, he can play in the top six. He can play wing. He can do this and that. So it's a great option for Travis Green to have there.
0: All right. Let's wrap up live from the locker room. Here's a chat with Sens defenseman Thomas Chabot.
5: Thomas, nice to end preseason off with a win, get the power play rolling.
9: Yeah, no, it was good. Obviously, for me, being my first game, you kind of want to just get your reps, but it's always fun. We just want to get our reps to get ready for the season, but inside of us, we all want to win the game, so it's obviously a bonus. And obviously, like you said, power play was both units were amazing tonight, so it was great.
5: Anything you attribute that power play success to?
9: I think we just kept things simple. We played fast. We moved the puck really quick. We got shots on net. A couple guys made some great shots to score goals. But I think all in all is nobody was hanging on to it. It was quick plays, and we got to right to the net. And when you do that, most times you'll get some bounces and goes in.
3: What do you make of the depth on this defense group compared to previous teams you've been on?
9: No, it's great. I mean, everybody can fill in. Obviously, Sandy leaving there. Preseason, everybody, there's no panic. Everybody can do the job. Everybody can fill. And obviously, no one does what Jake does on the ice. But I mean, as a group, you try and share the work and try to do as best you can. And thought we did a great job tonight.
10: Thomas, been a whirlwind few days for you, or what?
9: Yeah, it has. Welcome our first daughter to life on the 24th during the night. Go that way, it's easier. No, best moment in my life, not even close. It was a special moment, and to have her at home and build our family was amazing.
3: I'll to repeat my last question, but the fact that a player like Hoyt Stanley can stand out, a guy like Matt Yakimchuk getting an opportunity, the fact that there are so many young players who have stood out on defense, and even older guys like Ben Hutton, how does that help the composition of this defense group in terms of the depth options you guys have?
9: Yeah, it's great. It's awesome. I mean, you look at every team that wins, goaltending and defense is probably the biggest part of it. I mean, your best player up front are going to make some plays and score goals, but I mean, if you find a way to not give up anything during games and not give up shots, you give yourself a chance to win every single night. So, and like you said, the younger guys coming up, it's awesome to see. I mean, you guys saw it last year. We had to unfortunately use so many defensemen, but to see that there's so many guys down the pipeline that can come in and have a great impact and play good hockey, then it makes everybody feel better. And you know, there's learning curves for everybody, and But to see him through training camp step up and get the jump done like that, I mean, all credit to him. Like you said, Hoyt, the way he's been playing, I think everybody notices, and it's good for him. I think it won't be long before we see him.
8: Thomas, hockey is hockey, obviously, but being a dad is a whole other thing. Has your perspective on just life or this game changed in these last couple of days at all, or is it?
9: Yeah, everything changes. I think you talk to a lot of the boys that have kids, and you're kind of like, okay, like listening to them. But when it truly happens, there's nothing like it. It was such a cool moment, and obviously it's something we wanted for a while. And to start building a family is bigger than anything in life. And like I said, in French here, it's mom was fully healthy and the baby as well, so that's all that matters. And it was I mean, like we said, the real work starts now. But we couldn't be happier to have her in our family.
8: You played with a broken arm, but what your wife did way strong.
9: Oh, that's man, it's unbelievable. I couldn't believe it, honestly. Like, it's funny you said that, because I told her once everything was done, is everybody gives me all the flowers for playing with a broken arm, but that was 20 times, if not 100,000 times harder. And no, she killed it. She's a warrior. And like I said, they're both healthy, and that's all that matters.
0: Awesome stuff from the new dad, Thomas Chabot. He said, I get the flowers for playing with a broken arm. That's nothing with mom's strength.
6: Yeah,
0: that's awesome.
6: It is always a quality interview, right?
0: You
6: always hear something from him. And, he just sounds like your quintessential veteran hockey player right there. And his leadership is needed on this team right now.
0: Big time. What did you think of his play tonight? It was his first look in the preseason.
6: Solid.
0: Yeah.
6: Solid. His skating is so elite that anytime he gets into trouble, that bails him out. So, yeah, a good first game for him.
0: Eric in Cornwall listening in to that interview. Give Shabby the C. It'd be a great choice. All right. Let's take a break. You ready? Well, we're going to save your bread and butter for regular season.
6: Right.
0: But we got the first post-game scoreboard for Brad Shooter-Smith on the other side. And wrap things up here. Sens with a 4-3 win over the Habs. This is the Jim Kapler Lincoln Sens post-game show on the TSN 1200 Ottawa Senators Radio Network.
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0: The big score tonight, the Titans with a 4-0 win over the Evansville Otters, and they claim the Frontier League championship. Defeating them 3-1 in the best of five. They dropped game one. They got crushed in game one. And they did the crushing in games 2, 3, and 4. Awesome. Sure, it's a blast down there. Would love to be there right now, Brad Shooter-Smith.
6: Yes.
0: Congrats to the Titans.
6: Yes.
0: Elsewhere, the Senators lost in Montreal 4-2 to the Habs in the split squad game. Phil Tomasino and Tyler Boucher, a couple power play goals for the Sens in that one. Ottawa 67s with a 6-3 win over the Peterborough Petes. That was a web-only game. Kenny Walls with the call. Spencer Bowes with a couple goals.
6: Yep.
0: Poised for a big season, I think so.
6: I think so.
0: Elsewhere, Red Blacks got it to one score late in the fourth quarter, but allowed a Calgary touchdown. Stamps take it 45-31, and it's 0-14 for the Ottawa Red Blacks. Atletico Ottawa defeats Halifax 1-0. Rapid fall 3-0 to Toronto. Back here at Canadian Tire Center. The Sens with a 4-3 win over the Habs. Just to recap the Sens goals. Giroux tied it at 1, 9-16 into the first on the power play. Shabbat and Burakovsky, the helpers. In the second, Batherson on a 5-on-3 from Sanderson and Giroux at 10-31 made it 2-1. Yakimchuk on that second part of the power play from Burakovsky and Giroux, made it 3-1. The Habs would score a couple 5 to 7 minutes in the third period, and then William Eklund on the power play from Dylan Cousins and Tim Stützle, pretty tic-tac-toe at 10:57, gave Ottawa a 4-3 lead. They'd hang on to that, and they pick up a win in the preseason. And Shooter, now they a day off tomorrow. Sure, cuts will be coming soon, and then a week of practice with your roster and prepare for Saturday. You got a lot of days, so hopefully all those guys that are banged up, Pinto, Sanderson, Burakovsky, I'm blanking on some, Fogel, Zub's not going to start the season. All those guys need a rest, but everyone else needs to gel, come together, and focus on Saturday.
6: Yeah, and it gives Coach Travis Green and his coaching staff the opportunity of having two or three full practices with your group, and I'm sure they'll take advantage of that. And that whole group, you hope Burakovsky's okay with that that hit from behind there, because as you mentioned, he had two assists. I thought he had a very strong game.
0: I did too. Good pace.
6: Good pace to his game, and he looked good out there.
0: Shooter, can't wait till our first regular season scoreboard. You sink your teeth.
6: Yes, getting ready for it.
0: Good to see you.
6: Good to see you.
0: You on the ice tomorrow?
6: We have not on the ice, but we are in Cornwall with our U18 group there to play Ontario Hockey Academy.
0: Nice. Good luck.
6: Thank you.
0: Thank you. Thanks, Darren Dreger, Dean and Gord, Nails, Carter Nails Hammer, Hannah Toth. Thank you for listening. Next time we do this, it'll be counting for real. Have a good rest of your weekend.
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1: Mike Cousins with the call on ESPN Radio. Wisconsin scored twice in the last 4 minutes to beat 13th-ranked Penn State 24-20. While Wake Forest held on for the 30-27 win over 16th-ranked Louisville and improved to 3-1 for the third time in the last 5 seasons. On the baseball, where Blue Jays righty Max Scherzer said he will wait until the offseason to decide whether he wants to play a 20th Major League season in 2027. The three-time Cy Young Award winner expected to start on short rest against Cincinnati on Sunday.
2: Hey, it's Michelle Smallman. Coming up Monday, Jalen Hurts and the Eagles head to Chicago looking to stay hot. So can Jalen Hurts continue to silence his doubters? We'll talk about it on Sports from like 6 a.m. Eastern right here on ESPN Radio, ESPN2, and ESPNU.

0: this Bama team, you know, I had questions about the offensive line coming into the year. I had questions about the offensive line coming into the year. And look, last week against Kentucky, they got off to a slow start and then blew out Kentucky in the second half. I think they're just looking for the consistency. DeBoer and Ryan Grubb. I got to give a shout out to, Ashton Daniels, the Florida State quarterback. His father, Juan, took my starting job in high school when I was a senior and he was a freshman. He ended up playing the NFL and I didn't even end up playing in college, but, you know, he's a kid that's bounced around from Stanford to Auburn and now to Florida State. And I think he had four total touchdowns, threw for 377 yards, had some turnovers, but, that Alabama defense I thought was going to be better. And they've got to find some consistency as well. But, yeah, it'll be interesting to see what Florida State does with DeBoer because I think they've got an off week maybe after they play Miami and they could be 2-5 at that point. And I was talking to David Hale, who was at the game with me last night, and he said that probably is the most logical place for it to happen. But man, Florida State is struggling so much financially. I just still don't know if they want to write a $49 million check.
1: Yeah, with Norvell.
0: Only if Jimbo comes back.
1: DeBoer's.
0: Only if Jimbo comes back. Yeah.
1: Jimbo.
0: If Jimbo comes back and coaches, you know, you only have to pay him for each win is what I've heard, which would be amazing.
1: Jimbo will work.
0: That's a way to save some money. Yeah. Yeah. I'd love to. There's no way.
1: Especially late in Jimbo's career, but yeah, man, that'd be tough. Like last year, the UMass coach would have been on like food stamps. I mean, if you don't get that going, can't make the mortgage.
0: Hey, no disrespect. No disrespect to the 3-0 Minutemen.
1: 3-0 Minutemen. Kidding me? Tall Cotton now. He's probably buying a Lexus if he's getting paid by the win. I mean, it's just goes. I tell you, quarterback who's playing a lot better, Lincoln Keenholz for Louisville. 14 to 23, 219 yards, 3 touchdowns. His total slugfest. Louisville beats SMU 41-31. This is a huge game in the ACC. 7 lead changes. The game was absolutely crazy. There were, multiple touchdown runs of 50 yards. Kendrick Raphael had this huge game. Jennings threw for 257, but 2 picks. The interceptions get him. Louisville wins the game. They move to 3-0 in a big ACC, game. What say you, Max?
2: Yeah, I think, you know, I have a piece this week on ESPN of like the September surprises of like the guys out of the portal that have, you know, exceeded expectations that were not top 100 guys. Boy, I got a tough call between Lincoln Keenholz and Michael Hawkins Jr. for the QB spot there, man. Keenholz has been awesome. You know, that was, you know, they invested a lot of money there and bet on Lincoln Keenholz, a guy that had only thrown 36 passes over 3 years at Ohio State. And you just kind of didn't totally know. But Jeff Brohm doesn't miss when it comes to transfer quarterbacks and certainly not in his time at Louisville. You know, 2 really big tests in their first 3. Really fun to watch. And, you know, I think that was probably for Brohm and for Louisville, probably their biggest home win since they shocked Notre Dame in 2023. You look at the road ahead here. Louisville does not face Miami in the regular season. And I think they probably should be favored to win most or all their games ahead. So, I mean, I think if they stay on this pace, you know, it's super early and I'm not saying SMU's like out of this or anything like that, but that did feel like one of those games that you may look back on and say that, you know, winner of that game, you know, gets to go Charlotte at the end there. So yeah, awesome start from Louisville. And, you know, Lincoln Keenholz. I think if you're an Ohio State fan watching him a little bit, you're sort of like, would have been nice to see that. Would have been nice to get a little glimpse of that here over the last 3 years.
0: I was at the Ole Miss, Louisville game in Nashville, the opener, and he didn't play well in the first half. And I was like, how much do they play this kid? But I agree with Mike. I mean, Brohm's so good working with quarterbacks. Yeah. Brown averaged 16.3 yards a carry yesterday, ran for 163. They spent a lot of money on Trey Richardson too, the slot guy from Vanderbilt who can fly. So yeah, looking at Louisville's schedule, they'll be favored by double digits or more until they get to Pitt and Kentucky at the end of the year, probably.
1: Yeah. The big upset of the day, Kentucky. I mean, look, there were people around that Kentucky program who just felt, you know, they could have had Bama last week and should have had Bama last week, and they didn't. They let them up. didn't get it done. Instead, they go into Texas A&M. They go into College Station, win 31-21. Huge program defining statement victory for Will Stein. At the same time, this is alarm bells for A&M. They got a tough schedule. Marcel Reed, too many turnovers for the Aggies. I mean, Texas A&M did a lot of good things, but there were just too many turnovers. They raised the stakes now. They got to go to Baton Rouge next week. And this is a playoff team returning a lot of players, high expectations, although a lot of people wondered whether they were a product of their schedule a year ago. This is a tough loss for them. So either program or both. What do you think, Max?
2: Yeah, I mean, that was a bit of the brutal awakening for A&M fans in that one. And that it's, you know, you're kind of seeing similar to Oregon a week ago. I think there's a little bit of reckoning there with like, okay, maybe we were hard on the guy. Maybe Colin Klein was pretty good at calling an offense and managing, you know, Marcel Reed to the best of his ability. And you're seeing Avery Johnson kill it with Klein again this year at K-State. You know, A&M promoted from within with its OC spot and with its play calling didn't go into the portal to upgrade a quarterback after making the playoff. 26-49 day for Marcel Reed. You know, obviously, you know, two picks. The picks are always bad, but I think the fourth down throw, on the run was brutal. Like, just a lot of frustrations there. You know, I don't have a subscription to Texags, but I bet it was a colorful night on the boards, for the fan base there. And, you know, credit to Will Stein and Joe Sloan, for putting the pieces together offensively to be really competitive right away. Efficient day for Minchie. CJ Baxter's healthy, ran it really well against Texas A&M. And Mike Elko said it. You know, that was an ass kicking. He said that to Will Stein's face on the field afterward and said the same afterward, like, hey, you know, in the post game, like that is a, you know, a big stock down there for A&M if you viewed them as like a pretty safe playoff pick.
0: Yeah. Our buddy, I like you said, Max, I don't have a subscription to Texags, but our buddy Dave Wilson sent me some screenshots last night and you know, they're taking it pretty well, comparing it to Dennis Franchione's 77-0 loss to Oklahoma. That was it. There's no coming back from
1: this. That's good.
0: I mean, typical Texas A&M Aggies. No program other than maybe Arkansas does a better job of self-sabotaging itself than Texas A&M. But you know, the court, I love Elko. I think he's one of the best coaches in the country. And it's similar to Oregon with Lanning. When he had both his coordinators left, he promotes from within. And he said, I wanted him coaching for us and not somebody else because I knew they were ready. And it hasn't looked good so far. But, you know, Reed is a tremendous athlete and has made big plays at times. But it's just too many mistakes over and over again.
1: Speaking of self-sabotage in Arkansas, what the hell, Razorback fans? This is a bitter group. I respect the bitterness and the defeatism. Georgia demolishes them 45-17, but the Arkansas fans were ready for that. They're 1-2 under new coach Ryan Silverfield's first season. They got just crushed by Utah and Georgia and, you know, was not good, but, there is a mass protest. There was a fan group that decided to do a reverse sellout. They tried to get no one to show up at the game, like go COVID on it, play it in an empty stadium. There was almost no one. The pregame tailgate was described as a complete ghost town. I don't know. Still seemed like people were eating some. There were paper bags over fans' heads. Somebody had a sign that made the broadcast, at least we have basketball. It was not John Calipari in a mask. It was just some rando. They are all over Hunter Yurecek, who is the chair of the College Football Playoff Committee, I think. Or at least is on the cut, but is now dealing with an absolute. I've never seen a program this angry 3 games into a new coach's tenure. Have you, Mark? You've been around the SEC a long time, but this is wild. They got to look, their budget is too small. There's going to be a study on their feasibility of competitiveness or something. Like, it is ugly at Arkansas.
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0: Dan, you left out the most humiliating thing of the day. Did you guys catch this during the broadcast? So Georgia's defensive line, they felt like they weren't getting enough good work in this game. And so during a TV timeout, they got footage of the D linemen were doing some drills to stay fresh. Essentially treating Arkansas like a scrimmage. And Kirby was asked about after the game and said, yeah, that's what our coach wanted. He felt like they weren't running the ball enough. We wanted to stay loose and get some good work out of this game. You know what I mean? We don't want to waste the opportunity to, squeeze in some extra practice during this Arkansas game. And, that's a low for you. I mean,
1: you're limited hours, right? Don't you?
0: I understand why the base is all the way out on Hunter Yurecek. That's, they've been building up that for a few years now. I texted some buddies. I was just like, explain this to me. Like, how could they be, this was after two games. I was like, how could they be this out on Silverfield this quickly? And they're just like, well, they were never in on Silverfield. So that's, what do you expect? And I think that's probably a product of a little bit of just what a wacky SEC carousel that was, that, you spend all this time building up to, we think we're getting Alex Golish, we think we're getting Rhett Lashley, we think we're getting Eric Morris, and you end up with Ryan Silverfield after the way the dominoes fell there. And I think that was disappointing to people, but yeah, it's bad, but I am surprised. I don't know that it just feels like way too early to be like, yep, this is going to be a one and done. Obviously it should be like, it doesn't make any sense. This is why we got to expand the playoff, Dan. That's why we got to open the door to more programs because people should not, have to experience, this kind of frustration.
1: Skunk running loose in the stadium. Not a good sign. Not a good, visual. People who do not have problems. All my West Virginia Mountaineers, Rich Rod takes the Mountaineers to Charlotte. It was a Duke Mayo's classic. As if you needed to encourage West Virginia fans to drink more than what they already do. They were drinking mayo in the stands. They were so happy to defeat Virginia, 38-27. Michael Hawkins Jr., 5 total touchdowns. The offense looks like a Rich Rod offense. Like, he's got his personnel kind of here. And, WVU is 3-0, a wild deal, a really quality win over Virginia. Thoughts on that one, Max?
0: Man, Michael Hawkins Jr., I feel like if he had stayed at Oklahoma, which he had no reason to, but if he had stayed in Oklahoma, he probably would have been subbed into the game here at some point against Michigan or New Mexico with how rough things have been, for the Sooners. But what a great career move by him to go out to Morgantown with Rich Rod, with Cam Cook, the Jacksonville State transfer. And those guys have just been dominant, and huge win over Virginia. Rich Rod, he's 3-0. That's his second win already over a top 25 opponent for a job that was like just a complete roster flip rebuild when he got back there. Michael Hawkins, number 2 this morning in the updated QBR rankings nationally, because he's just been an elite on the run. And I think you've seen growth as a passer. West Virginia, I think they're going to be a problem. You watch Texas Tech Houston on Friday and sort of like, okay, maybe BYU's definitely the best team in this conference. I don't know. There's probably 5, 6, 7 teams that are looking at the top and feel like it's wide open and they got a shot, and the vibes are very strong for West Virginia. Rich Rod said he had Red Solo Cup plans for after the game, and I think a lot of their fans do.
1: So there's a big, I wouldn't say big, but there's a little rivalry between Virginia and West Virginia over the song Country Roads. Country Road, Take Me Home. It's obviously big in West Virginia. People say in Virginia that it was actually written about Virginia because the Blue Ridge Mountains are mostly in Virginia and the Shenandoah River is overwhelmingly in Virginia, and John Denver never actually went to West Virginia. And they like to give the West Virginia people a little hell that even their most famous song isn't theirs. Should this game At least they should be play this thing annually and have it determine who the song is actually about. Could we add some stakes to that and make it like the country roads, or is it just West Virginia? Does West Virginia get to claim it forever, or is there anything to this Virginia claim?
0: And you can you're saying we co-opt this and we make it like a John Denver Mayo Bowl, basically?
1: Yeah, yeah. I mean, the Mayo, everyone likes the Mayo Bowl. It's not the Pop-Tart, but it's close. But could we make this the John Denver Bowl or something? I don't know. Is there something here that we could have, bring the song into it?
0: I like it.
1: I don't think you should take this from West Virginia. I think the Virginia people are kind of bullies with this. Let the West Virginia people have this song. They love it. It's now it's globally popular. All of that. Quickly, you mentioned the Texas Tech victory Friday night. Absolute banger up in Lubbock, 28-26 over Houston. Connor Wegman was terrific, made the big plays, but it came down to a goal line stand for Tech. And stopping him right at the inch yard line. Thoughts on the on Texas Tech holding off Houston to kind of still maintain that Big 12 dominance right now?
0: Work in progress for Texas Tech. You know, I think big to get Kenny Johnson and Jacoby Williams and some of the guys who stepped up for them when they did. I think you saw Will Hammond gain some confidence as it went along after they threw out Tommy Castellanos for the first snap of the night on offense, and he tried to throw a ball away and threw a pick. That was not a great omen or a great start for Texas Tech. Impressive by Connor Wegman, and I think Houston is going to stay in this race, and you know, I just think there's enough experience and enough guys coming back there that, you know, they showed that they played a much tougher than they did a year ago and had the chance there, you know, on the two pointer after a great drive to go and try and tie it. So, you know, I thought an impressive fight from Willie Fritz's squad. All he does is win everywhere he goes, and he's going to continue to win at Houston. But I think it's a very different challenge for Joe McGuire this year without Brendan Sorsby and without all these NFL players that they had a year ago. And you see the difference. You know, I think they're kind of like I said about Alabama. Like, I think there's going to be growth over the course of the season where you feel like by the end of it, they're a lot better team. But right now they're learning on the go and making mistakes. Very talented. Good to see them get Trey White back. LaDainian Guyton, the true freshman, that they took out of Georgia, Mark. That guy is a freak show. Certainly looks like the next David Bailey over there. So you can see the chess pieces. They're just still trying to kind of figure out how to play it.
1: Kamario Taylor, Mississippi State, 4 touchdown passes, massive come from behind victory against South Carolina. Max, you and I have been talking about him since week one. He's unbelievably good. I mean, like, he's so good. I went back and looked at his recruiting rankings. I'm not sure what did everyone miss? He was the 3rd ranked player in Mississippi. Wasn't 8th best quarterback things. I mean, this guy is phenomenal. They've now manhandled Minnesota. They went to South Carolina and won. I know it's South Carolina. I know they were chanting fire Shane Beamer at the end of that thing, but they got Mizzou this week and then Alabama. At what point is Mississippi State for real as a team? And how good is this guy, Max?
0: Yeah, I think we've been doing the small sample Heisman segment. Would you say, is it kind of consensus 1 Trinidad, like, is 2 Kamario Taylor at this point?
1: I think Darian Mensah gets in there still.
0: Mensah?
1: Yeah, he's hovering. There's still Arch
0: and Tony,
1: the name power, but
0: yeah.

0: And Bill Connolly posted his resume, SP Plus. There's a few of these teams, Mississippi State, UCLA, maybe Northwestern, who destroyed Colorado. There's a few of these teams that if you just threw out all the priors, you'd say like, man, are they like a top 10, top 15 team right now? I think you'd probably say that about Mississippi State being in that, maybe that top 10 range just based on what they've done so far.
1: Big
0: Dylan Stewart
1: fans.
0: Did come back though. Dylan Stewart looked like a monster once again. So that was encouraging to see. But yeah, it's a little surprising to see some of the Fire Beamer stuff. Right. This again though, Dan, this is what we lose if we expand this playoff.

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0: was going to be back because they ended up giving him a new deal, but it took, I think, a little bit longer than a lot of people expected it to. And yeah, I think he would have been a lame duck coach going into his final year. But I just, I mean, if this thing goes really sideways, I mean, what's to say that they don't, that there's not a move that's made?
1: Two pros, LeVar Arrington, Brady Quinn, and a cup of Joe, Jonas Knox. 6 a.m. Eastern, 3 a.m. Pacific on Fox Sports Radio. 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
30: 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Steve DeSager will have his extended update here in about 12-13 minutes, but let's get it over to the news desk for a quick what is trending right now. Take it away, DeSager.
31: College football, four late-night games now that SMU, ranked 22nd, has one at home against Missouri State, 34-24. On Fox TV, Minnesota is leading at Washington 21-10 late in the first half. Halftime, Georgia Tech ahead at Stanford 20-10. Mid-third quarter, Air Force now leading 13-10 at Nevada. And late third quarter at Fresno State, it's the Bulldogs ahead of Rice 24-17. They did play the Boston College home game in the storm today. Virginia Tech with two fourth quarter touchdowns to win at BC 21-14. At Auburn, home team beat Vanderbilt 21-15. Arkansas defeated Tulsa 34-6. UCLA dominated at Maryland 54-3. The Bruins are 4-0, and that game was scoreless after the first quarter. Nebraska a winner in its Big Ten opener at Michigan State 31-13. And then at the LA Coliseum tonight, number 20 Oregon, a winner at number 12 USC. That's five times in a row they've beaten SC. 41-27, Oregon with two touchdowns in the last 9 minutes. Oregon QB Dante Moore was taken off in an ambulance after an illegal hit to his helmet early second quarter. So Dylan Raiola comes off the bench and has nearly 300 yards passing in three quarters. 19 of 25 through the air, 289 yards, and two touchdowns. Wisconsin with two TD passes in the last 3.5 minutes, won at 13th-ranked Penn State, 24-20. Iowa with the win at Michigan, 20-19 on a 16-yard TD pass on the final play. Dominant wins in the top 10 for Georgia and Notre Dame, for Miami and Alabama. Number 1 Texas won at Tennessee, 20-17. Florida at home beat number 4 Ole Miss, 52-28. Florida 4-0 for the first time since 2019. They've put up three 50-point games already this season. Apparently the last time a Florida crew scored 50 in three of its first four games of a season was Spurrier's first championship year, 1996. That was a year where the only time early where they didn't score 50 was they still won at number 2 Tennessee. Late that season, They faced the new number two and lost at Florida State, but with the rematch, beat them in the Sugar Bowl, and the Gators that year won the title. But Florida today, over 300 yards rushing against a top five team. Most against a top five club since Michigan won the title a few years ago against a number two ranked Washington crew. And Michigan had just over 300 yards rushing as a team as well. And I mentioned the Miami blowout. It was 52-3 over Central Michigan. Darian Mensah in four games this season, each time has had at least three touchdown passes, no interceptions, and an 85% completion percentage. In FBS football over the last three decades, the only other guy with more such games over a full season is last year's Fernando Mendoza season when he did that in a game six times. Mensah's had that his first four games in a row. And so the Hurricanes offense has over 200 points already this season. I know it was Central Michigan, but my, he's good. He had a touchdown run as well, by the way. LSU over Texas A&M, 35-6. Wake Forest won at Louisville. Mississippi State beat Missouri. And in, it is now a final. In Major League Baseball, Houston has just won 13-2 at the A's. Texas already won 6-2 at Minnesota. That means, gentlemen, that these two clubs, currently each 80-81, tied for first in the AL West, go to the final day of the season tomorrow, tied for the division lead. Houston does hold the tiebreaker because they beat Texas head-to-head 9-4 during the season. Arizona and Philadelphia each lost. Cleveland won the AL Central with a win while the White Sox lost. Back to you.
30: Thank you very much, Steve Sager, Fox Sports Radio, Fox Sports Saturday, now Sunday, Eric Torres, Jason Martin, Fox Sports Radio Studios. It is Fox Sports Radio Saturday. Let's go back to Thursday, though, J-Mart. Although, let's actually go back to January. You and I were on air. Playoffs, divisional round, Green Bay Packers up 21-3 at the half. I think it was wild card weekend, actually, but 21-3 at the half in Chicago, Soldier Field. They blow the lead. They lose 31-27, and we spent the next 2 hours on air talking about Matt LaFleur's future if he should be gone. Well, fast forward. You lose, blow a huge lead, get blown out by the Vikings in week one. By the way, third string quarterback, although I guess Wentz is technically just a backup, but second, third string quarterback. You should have lost to the Jets, and then you get blown out in your home opener, standalone game, Thursday night football, 35-14. And bluntly, it wasn't even that close. It was 24-7 going into the fourth quarter. You can just take this wherever you want, J-Mark. Bad news for the Green Bay Packers.
3: Man, what do you want me to say? I've said this consistently for a few years now. This is Brandon Staley 2.0. Now, this isn't, you know, he's been there for a while, but what has he really done since Aaron left? I mean, yes, Jordan Love had a bit of a flash, but I don't think that was a finished product, and I think that it was one of those situations where he was crowned a little bit too early as being something better than good. And I don't know that he is, but he's not getting a lot of help. So that's not enhancing things, but the line play is not good, but the defense is not good. But the biggest thing is just there was no, I did not understand it. I said, let him go last year, but then they extended him. Mm. And I'm trying to figure out why. Like, sure. What reason did they have to extend Matt LaFleur in that situation? Like, I actually think that move may cost Brian Gutekunst, the general manager, his job, because that was a completely unnecessary move. Nobody was asking for that. Packers fans didn't need him to be extended. If he comes back, fine, but he needed to be in a prove it year, not in a, we're gonna show our support of you. It's like, that sounds good in theory because it's, oh, you're backing the guy. And then when he starts to win, you have that great press conference. It's like, this team believed in me. But what about the more likely scenario that there's a reason why you were hesitant to extend him in the first place? And then you go ahead and do it anyway after the fact, after he has failed again in the postseason as a coach. And this is what you get. You cannot lose to the Atlanta Falcons. And you really can't
30: Michael
3: lose to
30: Pettis
3: the Atlanta Falcons.
30: Michael Penix in a year and a half. Yeah, keep going.
3: And you definitely can't lose to them in that circumstance that you just mentioned with Penix. You cannot lose to them in a scenario where it wasn't even close, Gus. Like, that was an awful performance from Green Bay. That was an unwatchable performance from Green Bay on their home field against a team that might, that could be the number one overall pick in the draft by some people's estimation. But look, Penix was okay and Bijan Robinson was better than any three Packers put together on that field. And you look at it now and it's just, so they traded for Micah Parsons. They gave up draft capital. It now belongs to the Jets. They're like, they, what are they going to do to get better? Like, this is the worst state, I believe, that the Green Bay Packers organization has been in since before Brett Favre arrived in Green Bay.
4: So that part is hard to argue. And when you actually break down the numbers, it's pretty dark. Now part of this coincides with the Micah Parsons injury late last year, but they lost four straight to end the regular season last year. That includes, by the way, Minnesota Vikings, who are terrible, Baltimore Ravens, who missed the playoffs. Then you add in the playoff collapse. So that's five straight to end last season. You again get blown out of the building by the Minnesota Vikings. What was it? 27 straight points, something like that in week one against what is at best their backup quarterback, maybe their third stringer. The Jets thing speaks for itself. So you have now 7 of 8 you've lost dating back to last year. And the Falcons thing may be the worst thing ever. And I was just kind of thinking about it, J-Mart, is here's the scary part if you're the Packers. Extended Matt LaFleur, Jordan Love under a big contract. Like this is a I was gonna say like worst case scenario. We always talk about how good it is in the NFL when you have the right coach and the right quarterback. And in a lot of cases, you can get away if you have one out of two, like the first place Minnesota Vikings right now, for example. I don't think they have either one. Now listen, Jordan Love in theory can be serviceable and it's not all on him, but the counter to it is, I don't feel great about either position going forward. Obviously, Jordan Love, you're gonna, you know, you gotta ride with here going forward, but it's like, I just, it's not good. He's not good. By the way, this is also worth noting as well. Dating back to Aaron Rodgers' final year, 8-9, 9-8, 11-6, 9-7 last year, 1-2. So you take out, you know, again, I'm not gonna do the math off the top of my head, but he has 77 wins as Packers head coach, if I'm not mistaken, if I'm doing the math correct, 39 of the 77 came those first 3 years with Aaron Rodgers, two MVPs during that time. And it's basically been essentially 500 since then. So that's just an, I just threw a bunch of stuff at you, take it where you want, but it's like, it's just everything's trending in the wrong direction in Green Bay.
3: Yeah, it is. Look, I mean, you look at that division coming into the season and what could be, right? The Vikings, their quarterback situation, it's a problem. You've got Caleb Williams injured right now. It's not as bad as it sounded when he screamed, thankfully, for Chicago fans. Detroit is very shaky right now. And then Green Bay, to me, is, I mean, they're bottom half of the NFC caliber right now. And that's unreal. And it's not just Micah Parsons comes back and he changes everything, because that offense is, it just seems to be irreparably broken. And that's what Matt LaFleur knows, is offense. That's what he was an OC in right here in Nashville for the Titans. And I didn't think he was very good when he was here, which is why I didn't understand the head coach hire, but he actually exceeded what I thought he would do. Now he had a lot of talent on that field, but I think he did a pretty good job as head coach, but I think that's kind of what he is. I think at best he's going to be a pretty good head coach. He's not Shanahan. He's not McVay. He's not one of those kind of guys. He's a Zach Taylor, but he doesn't have a Joe Burrow and he doesn't have a Ja'Marr Chase. And that's the difference. Like, you can sort of skate by and not get exposed as much when you have talent to cover you up. But right now, Matt LaFleur doesn't have that. So much more is relying on him as a coach to put them in the best positions to succeed. And you're seeing right now what that looks like. That, to me, is why they need to move on. And I mean, I don't think you wait till the end of the season. Now, I think they probably will, but you just have to almost own goal this thing and figure it out and just say, yeah, I know, we we got this wrong and we extended him. I don't even know how exactly you get out of this, but this is bad. I mean, those fans are booing. That's not a thing that Packers fans generally do. They've turned on him completely. They've turned on that team. They are now like, they're expecting to lose. That's just not a Packers thing. Like there are some organizations in the NFL where that just doesn't fly. Green Bay is one of them. Pittsburgh is one of them. There are a few like that, these old guard places. And this right here is just not good enough. This is a bad football team. The Green Bay Packers, they're not just like middle of the road. They're just not very good at all.
4: 1-2 overall, obviously because they're the only team that's played three games. They're alone in fourth place in the division. And, it's hard to find a lot of wins if you can't beat Atlanta at home in your home opener. And I'll tell you this too, and we got to get to break and get to the Sager, but, just feels like the players have kind of quit on him too, which is obviously, not a good sign going forward. Fox Sports Radio, Aaron Torres, Jason Martin, Fox Sports Radio Studios, closing in on 1 a.m. Eastern. We'll come back. Steve DeSager with his extended update. DeSager next, Fox Sports Radio.
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30: Welcome back, everybody. Fox Sports Radio. Aaron Torres, Jason Martin. We're closing in on 1 a.m. Eastern time. And as we do every week around this time, let's get it over to the news desk. Steve DeSager with your extended update. DeSager, take it away.
31: After the Oregon win at USC tonight, Dan Lanning upset about the hit that his quarterback took, but also excited to beat USC yet again. For the program, they continue to beat USC even before Lanning was head coach. This is 5 in a row, 7 of 8 against the Trojans. But Dan Lanning said, for me, 3 wins against these guys. I guess if you're from this area and you're interested in winning football games, you should go up to Oregon. Ooh. If you're interested in going to a Chris Brown concert, you should go here.
4: What?
31: Quote.
4: That's a real quote?
31: That is a direct quote from the AP writer at the Coliseum
4: tonight. Oh, my God.
31: So, Oregon, since 2024, what's their record in Big Ten road games? How about 10-0 after tonight's win, which was a final of 41-27 at USC with a couple of TDs in the last 9 minutes? SEC Network said the Ducks are the only FBS team without a conference road loss in that span of 2+ years. At Florida today, we saw the star running back of the Gators on display again. Jaden Baugh, 29 carries, 142 yards, 3 touchdowns. Gators beat up number 4 Ole Miss 52-28, scoring 5 touchdowns in the second half. It had led 24-21 late in the third quarter. So Baugh, in all 4 games this season, has rushed for at least 130 yards and 2 scores. That ties a couple others for longest such streak to start a season by any FBS player in this century. And I mentioned the quarterback for the Miami Hurricanes, Darian Mensah, tonight was 23 of 27, 338 yards plus a TD run. They ripped Central Michigan. How about this for the season? 14 touchdowns, 12 incompletions in the last 20 years plus. There have been almost 3,000 different quarterbacks who in your first 4 games of a season have at least 50 pass attempts. Darian Mensa is the only one of those 3,000 with more passing TDs than incompletions a month into the season. LSU ripped Texas A&M tonight 35-6. A&M was ranked 23rd in the country this week, for what it's worth. On the field, 13 drives, 11 first downs tonight. It was just a 7-3 LSU lead late first half. Sam Levitt over 300 yards passing. I didn't mention out of the Oregon game, of course, for those who weren't around, their star quarterback, Dante Moore, early second quarter was taken off in an ambulance after an illegal hit to his helmet, went to a nearby hospital, which used to be County USC Hospital, just, what, 3-4 miles away. So Tylan Raiola with nearly 300 yards passing off the bench in three quarters of work. Penn State was ranked 13th this week, lost at home to Wisconsin 24-20, giving up two touchdown passes in the last 3.5 minutes. That one tight end with the game winner still open. Penn State's offense with 13 drives, just 12 first downs. Wisconsin threw three interceptions tonight. It had trailed 17-0 late first half and still won the game. This Friday night on Fox TV, Penn State at Northwestern. Next Saturday, Missouri hosts Florida. Also next weekend, it's Mississippi State hosting Alabama. 24th-ranked Mississippi State with two touchdowns in the fourth quarter tonight beat 19th-ranked Missouri 31-24. Quarterback Mario Taylor, 360 yards, three touchdowns, and one interception. Late-night game, number 22 SMU did wind up winning at home against Missouri State 34-24. So there are four late-night games still going. The one on Fox TV is about to start the second half. Minnesota leads at Washington 21-10. You know, just this week, NBC made the Washington at USC game their primetime effort for next weekend. Yeah, well, they're not necessarily.
4: LSU A&M part two, the same thing happened this week.
31: In the prediction business there. End of three, Nevada now ahead of Air Force 17-13. Mid-third quarter at Stanford, Georgia Tech still in the lead over the Cardinal, singular, 20-13. And about 10 minutes left in the game, Fresno State now up 31-17 against Rice. And got to mention that the Major League Baseball season ends on Sunday, and then the best of three wild card series each start on Tuesday. There's no one-game playoff at the end of the regular season anymore. Since 2022, all the playoff tiebreakers are just determined mathematically rather than actual tiebreaker games. So for division titles, for who's getting into the postseason, for seeding, it all comes down to your head-to-head record between the two teams that are tied as to what happened during the season. So we're going to see maybe that come into play tomorrow. Because Texas won on the road tonight, Houston won on the road tonight. They're still tied for first in the AL West, but Houston holds the tiebreaker going into tomorrow because Houston beat the Rangers head-to-head 9-4. And by the way, the Houston win was 13-2 at the A's tonight. Yordan Alvarez with home run number 42 of his incredible season. San Diego clinched home field for a wild card series next week with a win over Arizona 10-7. That snaps the D-backs' 6-game winning streak. Diamondbacks still a game out of the final NL wild card behind a Philadelphia team that last 2 weeks is 5-7. Philly lost the game on Fox TV tonight 12-1 to Tampa Bay, and Cleveland wrapped up the AL Central.
4: Thank you very much, Steve Sager. Still not over that Dan Lanning quote.
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11: And on Fox TV, early in the third, Minnesota still leads at Washington 21-10. Number one ranked Texas was a winner at Tennessee today 20-17, although Arch Manning was sacked six times. Florida at home demolished number four Ole Miss 52-28. LSU ranked 10th, got a home win of 35-6 against Texas A&M. Oregon won at USC 41-27, although Oregon QB Dante Moore was taken by ambulance to a local hospital after an illegal hit to his helmet. Wisconsin with two touchdown passes in the last 3.5 minutes, won at Penn State 24-20. Wake Forest upset Louisville. Iowa scored on the final play to win 20-19 at Michigan. Mississippi State beat Missouri. Baseball's regular season ends Sunday. Texas and Houston each won. They're still tied for first in the AL West. I'm Steve DeSager.
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13: here at 1 a.m. Eastern Time, Fox Sports Radio Studios. We're on for another hour, taking you up till 2 a.m. Eastern. Mike Harmon will follow us. Cannot wait to hear what Mike has to say about a busy Saturday in college football, a preview of Sunday, and of course, Mike is our fantasy guru, so make sure that you're plugged in because he's going to have plenty of fantasy advice sprinkled in throughout the show. J-Mart, another great Saturday of college football. As DeSager just told us, there's a couple games still going on, including a semi-intriguing one out west in Seattle as Minnesota up 21-10 on Washington. Washington, preseason top 25 team, some thought was a dark horse playoff contender. And it's especially notable because if they were to lose this game, they go to USC next week. And USC also is coming off of a loss today. So if Washington does not hold on, that's essentially a de facto playoff elimination game. USC might already be eliminated, though, from the playoff. Let's start there. Saturday night at the LA Coliseum. Oregon kind of reeling after that loss to Oklahoma State a few weeks ago. We've already talked about it, but Dante Moore, just a brutal, brutal, brutal hit. Late hit, targeting, dirty play. He was sent to the hospital. The last that we have heard is that he is moving his extremities, that, knock on wood, that hopefully everything is okay. I assume

0: Eastern Time, Fox Sports Radio Studios. By the way, very intriguing Big Ten game still going on. Minnesota up 24-17. They've led wire to wire, but Washington just scored to cut it to one score in that game. Washington kind of needs this one. They go to USC next week, and obviously what is essentially an elimination game, especially if they were to lose this one. Washington trailing by 7 at home to Minnesota. Hey, people, if you missed any of today's show, you're going to want to catch the podcast. 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Right after the show, producer Garrett will get that bad boy up. 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Wherever you get your podcast, you'll find today's show posted after we get off air. A lot of USC Oregon talk, a lot of Texas Tennessee talk, and even some Green Bay Packers talk as well. J-Mart, before the break, I teased some audio. Now, unfortunately, we don't really have the audio because it didn't really come out well. Everybody in the back worked hard to get it. But we did have a cool visual, and I know we aren't a visual medium, in Detroit today. Justin Verlander, prior to the season, announced his retirement, ending a 21-year career. Well, he pitched today in Detroit. Final start for Justin Verlander as a Major League Baseball player. Detroit wins 4-3 over the Pittsburgh Pirates, but what was good about it, what was cool about it came after. Justin Verlander's daughter actually walked out to the mound to relieve him from the game. So rather than the manager grabbing the ball, it was his daughter. He walked off with the kids, with obviously his wife, Kate Upton. Justin Verlander's career is over. His daughter walking to the mound to help him off for the final time. And by the way, he was in tears, a very emotional scene, very cool scene in Detroit on Saturday.
1: Yeah. What a career, right?
0: Crazy.
1: That's the first thing that you say. But I think that past that, just the idea of using his daughter is just that's just a cool thing, right? Like that's a moment you can't get. That's a moment that you have to think through, you know, what that's going to look like and how you're going to remember that. And there's not anything in a game that's going to be able to top that as one of your final moments. So, I mean, I think that's just kind of one of those good feel good moments in sports where when you have an opportunity, you don't want to drop the ball. And that's exactly what they did. They got that thing exactly right. Just a beautiful moment and, you know, well deserved for one of the great pitchers of our lifetime.
0: Yeah. By the way, I don't know if you misspoke intentionally or not, but I don't think he knew that it was coming, which is actually makes it that.
1: Well, no, I don't mean him. I mean, like, for the organization
0: to have set
1: it up. Yeah, like, yeah, of course you're not telling him, but like, you had to not miss that, and they found a way to do something that is so memorable that there's nothing that he could have done in an actual baseball context.
0: Great call.
1: That could have ever trumped that.
0: Yeah, he's in tears, 21-year career, and, yeah, there's not much else to add. Obviously an incredible pitcher. I will say, like, you know, the last of the give me the ball, I'm going as long as I want era. It feels like he's kind of one, maybe the last guy from that era of I'm pitching until my arm falls off. We just don't see that anymore. So, yeah, Justin Verlander. Really quick.
1: Next stop, Hall of Fame.
0: Next stop, Hall of Fame for Justin Verlander. Really quick, J-Mart, as we wait for a final here, Washington, USC, they play next week. Does USC avoid a 2-game losing streak and win the game that they need to after the loss to Oregon?
1: Probably, but they better be careful because that's a game they can absolutely lose. I think they will win that game, but they need to be they need to be very, very cautious in that game. But I do think that the offense probably will be too much for Washington.
0: Minnesota, by the way, has just kicked a field goal to go up 10, 7 minutes left. We got to get out of here. Want to thank the crew, Donovan on the board, producer Garrett, we appreciate all of your help. Everybody in the back getting us all that sound, for Steve DeSager as well and Jason Martin. I am Aaron Torres. Make sure to download the podcast and make sure to stay tuned. Mike Harmon, he's up next. This is Fox Sports Radio. We are Fox Sports.
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11: To 17, the Longhorns defense had 10 sacks. Florida at home beat up number 4 Mississippi 52-28. Jaden Baugh 142 yards rushing and 3 scores. For 7th ranked Ohio State, Jeremiah Smith 4 touchdown receptions in a win over Illinois 42-19. Easy wins in the top 10 for Georgia and Notre Dame, for Miami and Alabama, and 10th ranked LSU beat Texas A&M 35-6. Oregon won at USC. Wisconsin upset Penn State. Wake Forest won at Louisville. Iowa got a 20-19 victory at Michigan on a touchdown pass on the final play. And Mississippi State, with 2 touchdowns in the fourth quarter, beat Missouri in a top 25 matchup 31-24. Baseball's regular season ends Sunday. Texas and Houston each one Saturday. Still tied for first in the AL West. I'm Steve DeSager.
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13: Hey, greetings and welcome in. Thanks for staying up with us, getting up with us, whatever the case may be. We appreciate you sitting a spell, hanging out with us here late on a Saturday night into Sunday morning as we get ready for another week of NFL action. Week 3 already is underway. We'll have some of the Packers-Falcons fallout a little bit later on in the hour. A lot of college football throughout the night because, well, we got some grand stories, some bad moments, all of that to swirl through. I'm Mike Harmon. You hear me weeknight 7 to 11 Pacific alongside Jason Smith, the longstanding battle that we have back and forth of our respective teams. He's a New York guy. I am a Chicago guy. Northwestern last night, I lived and died 1,000 deaths as Northwestern falls to Indiana 29-23. But who would think that that was just the beginning of what became a very chaotic Saturday across the Big Ten with some late second heroics. We'll get into all that as we roll. Several games still underway, which is very odd here on a late Saturday night West Coast time. We got Air Force and Nevada. They're in double OT. We got Minnesota rowing the boat on the road at Washington with a lead late 27-17. Yeah, there's just so much going on. We've got another game in commercial break. So pleased to be with you, ready for 4 hours of chaos. We got fantasy in hour two. Find your wins, which is how we'll close things in hour four. Mark and I celebrate the good, the bad, the ugly of all things Chicago later on this hour. But be remiss if we didn't start with a couple of the big games on the college slate. We'll start with number one, Texas. Succeed and proceed. That is the order of the day. 20-17, a win over the Tennessee Volunteers. And you say, Arch Manning! Arch Manning! Well, Arch Manning acquitted himself nicely in the postgame, played nice. Holly Rose said some great complimentary things, wanted to get him to put a little shine on himself. He's like, nah, I didn't do anything. Oh, but it was a big win with Texas going to Tennessee.

0: What's that about? We'll tell you coming up here in a moment. But we appreciate you hanging out with us. 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Unlike the, you know, the flowers that'll be gone in a couple of days. The card, which is great, great thought, goes into a box or finds the circular, the recycling bin pretty fast. So, the iHeartRadio app is with you always, as well as the sound of my voice. So we say 7 to 11 Pacific weeknights here with Jason Smith, the I Want Your Flex podcast with Dan Beyer and with Brandon Deutsch. He's our executive producer there, does his streaming defenses, chimes in on some of the sleepers. He'll join us each and every week on the program as well. But what was I alluding to? Empty stats. Well, Steph Curry, after some deliberation, he said all the right things like, I'm not going anywhere. 2-year extension worth $116 million. Now, based on his age and years in the league, you know, there's only so much of the cap that you're allowed to pay. So it's like 35%, I believe, is the max in that regard. So we'll actually take a little bit of a haircut here over the next couple of years. But you get into that point of, does he still want to win at that level and that rate? Now, you look at Jimmy Butler, you look at Porzingis, you look at some of the players on the roster, Draymond Green being the other, who are in the final years of their deal. Steve Kerr came back for another run, and Curry had one more year on his deal, so add another two, the second of which is a player option, so that's one to hang a star on. But you just get to the point, and I dig the idea of a one-jersey player, something I certainly grew up in, and I see Mark nodding his head, right? You think back to guys that identified, you know, the city identified with them, right? Maybe they were acquired via trade when they were kids in baseball and then played their full career with one major league team, maybe a cup of coffee, right? September call-up in there, because I'm thinking about Ryan Sandberg and the year career he had, started with the Phils, but folks don't remember that, right? You look at Tony Gwynn, you look at Cal Ripken Jr., you go back to Derek Jeter, and some of the guys, and it's years ago, but we don't have that much anymore, right? You know, we joke about the wall tapestry that we can make out of jerseys from Shaquille O'Neal, the way he bounced around towards the end. Should have been a two-team guy, but unfortunately that didn't happen. And he became the Shaqtus, he became the big leprechaun and everything else. For Steph Curry, you're at that point where cultivating young talent around him has not been the ability of the roster build in the post Bob Myers era and what Steve Kerr's had. Number of draft picks that flamed out, washed out, and moved off to other greener pastures, and you tried to cobble things together. Now you got your titles with Durant. You had the extra bonus one before they sent Jordan Poole away after the famous incident with Draymond Green. But now you're looking at a squad that doesn't play a lot of meaningful basketball into late April, not making May at this point, play in tournament and gone. So for Steph Curry, at least in the immediate reaction, I shrug and go, okay, it's cool that it's one jersey and Warriors, but you also want to see him playing. He's one of those guys that you've watched play with the killer instinct. We talked about it, Jason Smith and I, as the news broke a little bit, you know, going back to what we watched in the Olympics when he was the guy that had to take over, that there's still that drive, and we see it in games with the Warriors, but you're not going to be challenging for the top of the Western Conference. So the player option one is interesting to me to see how that plays, and eventually if he does decide, hey, I can go be the additive to a contender at the end. But in the short term, it's like, all right, he's going to play his style of basketball for a squad that's just kind of flailing, putting asses in seats, still one of the top jersey sellers. All of those things are great, but there's that reconciling, all right, this is the finish line, and a thank you to the fans in Golden State, and NBA fans that have come to expect it. You'll get plenty of primetime opportunity to see him do his thing. But there's part of me that still wants to see him contending for something bigger. And that's not going to happen as a member of the Warriors. That's just not going to happen in this final run. Even if Jimmy Butler's healthy, even if Draymond Green is healthy, they just don't have that extra core around. Now, for next year, that becomes interesting. The first year of that two-year extension, if all that money's available, and maybe he can bring a merry band of vagabond guys to come in and maybe build it for one extravagant and glorious run. But that's all in fantasy land and playing in video games. As we continue, we get into hour three. Second half of the program begins here, Fox Sports Late Night with me, Mike Harmon. We'll get back into the NFL and the slate of week three coming up next here on Fox. We are
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0: Welcome back in Fox Sports Late Night with me. I'm Mike Harmon. 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Coming to you live from the Fox Sports Radio studios. Coming up in 10 minutes, we got the Hammer. Talk about one of the big topics in sports that I think folks are just getting it wrong. And I'll lay down my deliberation and try to convince you that, well, I'm right. I can't tell you how to feel, but I'm going to try. At Swollen Dome, where you find me on Twitter and Instagram, at Harmon Rants, over on TikTok. Next hour, we'll also get back into a couple of the college football finishes, because you got to hear the way a couple of these games ended, particularly in my beloved Big Ten world. No, Northwestern lost on Friday, but boy, they gave it a big effort in the second half. You wouldn't know that it was a tale of two halves based on listening to our show at all. Jason Smith and I, each and every night, 7 to 11 Pacific here on Fox Sports Radio. We talk about the Week 3 matchups, and I know there's a lot of hand-wringing, right? The old 12-point-whatever-percent of 0-2 teams make the playoffs. Got Week 17 now, so we get those extra games, and all of that's fine and good. But when we get to Week 3 of the season, we're already seeing a laundry list of players injured. Talked about it a little bit with the quarterbacks earlier. Caleb Williams is out for this week. Jaden Daniels, the elbow injury that you can't unsee. Like, if you saw one replay of that, you heard the reaction on the broadcast. We can't even play that because we have to bleep out the entire response. But you've had that happen multiple times. Would you believe that they're actually saying he's targeting a Week 4 return? Now, the human body is a marvelous thing. Jaden Daniels, I don't want to see him bullied back onto a field if he's not ready, right? Because I believe with 2 years of comparison to RG3 when it comes to physicality and being able to stay healthy and available for his squad, that I fear that, okay, we can put a brace on it, we can get back on, but does that allow him to be the player, you know, or near to 100% of the guy that he's expected to be? Look, I want all stars out there. No question about it. It's why it's always been difficult to reconcile when we start talking about the PED worlds and whatever, of whatever people are ingesting, even for us lay people trying to extend and win one more day, right? Whatever we need to ingest, whatever treatments we need to do. When it comes to athletes, we want to see stars on the field, right? And the acceleration, regeneration, and all of those things that come into play. But it's also the, I want it to be done safely. And you want the guy to have a long and as healthy a career as you can. So Seattle playing Washington this week, you got Mariota. But the report that Jaden Daniels could be back on the field next week, and maybe Caleb Williams is too. Bears will be judicious about that. Hamstring injuries, not necessarily something you want to push early on in the season. We're also talking about, you know, when we're talking about these surfaces, we did the Baltimore-Dallas game that's going to be in Rio later today, but certainly we look at Soldier Field, we look at needing the plant and the fact that that's such a big part of his game, that coming back at a lower percentage with the potential to re-aggravate that, or I guess just aggravate that, would be a problem. Trying to choose my words properly here. Wordsmithing here early on a Sunday morning. But the matchup that I think is most curious on the schedule, when we talk about 2-0, 1-1s, or 0-2s, wherever your team, your favorite squad is on the continuum, is the Rams-Denver game. Because I still don't know what Denver is at this point. To that matter, I don't necessarily know, you know, the Rams that were this preseason favorite, right? Far and away the Super Bowl favorite. They go and get housed by San Francisco, and you could say, okay, fine. San Francisco needs this more starting the season. They've got all the old guys healthy-ish. Bosa now out indefinitely as they get ready for Week 3 against Arizona. 8.5-point favorites are the 49ers there. But we watched a team that was fairly lethargic, couldn't run the football very well. Decision-making was down, and curious for Sean McVay in a number of circumstances in that game. And then you get back week two, you get Aaron Donald, you get healthy, you get right. Okay, everything's right with the world. Puka Nacua is still not available. Listed as doubtful for this one against Denver. For Bo Nix in that offense, we're talking about a running game that you might have thought you'd gotten some juice with Jonah Coleman. High ankle sprain, now he's on IR, just like that. He was at practice most of the week. We did the I Watch Flex podcast. Looked like he was still going to go. They were being cautious with him in practice. Everything good? Nope. Out for at least 4 weeks. So now you're looking at Dobbins, Harvey, and Bidet. Okay. Not exactly a murderer's row. Harvey, perhaps the most explosive, and a guy with the ability to catch the ball out of the backfield. We saw some more of Jalen Waddle week two, so expecting more from that. But, you know, Sean Payton, Sean McVay, this is a game that, you know, we've got some great interest in, because one of these squads is going to pick up their second loss. 2.5 point the line. The Rams a narrow favorite on the road, 45.5 the total. Does it become a field goal kicking contest in the end? But Matthew Stafford, he's got to face a pretty good secondary. Great pass rush from Denver as well. And we've had questions about their offensive line. So for me, that one stands out amongst all these others as the perhaps the most intriguing. That's the Sunday night standalone game. So grab your popcorn and get ready for that. Coming up next as we continue here, Fox Sports Radio, Fox Sports Late Night with me, Mike Harmon. We're going to talk about a thing that really kind of grinds my gears. We're on the precipice of baseball history, and people don't seem happy about it.
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18: Tied for first in the AL West, Houston does hold the tiebreaker. San Diego Saturday night ended Arizona's six-game winning streak 10-7. The Padres clinched home field for a wild card series.

0: welcome back in. Closing up shop coming up in about 10 minutes from now. You got Andy Furman, Bucky Brooks, rolling with us here into a Sunday morning, week three of your National Football League coming up. Great day of college football. A lot of fantastic finishes, some chaos. We literally had fights across the board. So it made for a big day. And now we get ready for an NFL slate. Has some premium matchups, some great back and forth, certainly in the debates. And I can already hear the talk from the SEC apologists and going after the Big Ten. The cannibalization, right? Teams winning on the road, winning in dramatic fashion down the stretch. We played you the Wisconsin game winner. We played you the Iowa game winner. All of that as it was a big day in college football. As we get really are now ramped full in to our college football slate for the NFL. We've got a game in Rio that'll be in part of the late window as we go. And now it's well, let's do a little something to close out with some positivity, shall we?
1: Locker room squabbles, struggling teams, cheaters, and no-account owners. There's so much negativity in sports that it can ruin your day. But not Mike Harmon. He's here to shine a light on the good in sports with a simple mantra. Find your wins.
0: Now, a fan of the cinema, we talk a lot about movies and TV. I think I've been pretty good today. I've only made maybe 47 references to the WWE and WWF. Actually, no, I think we would hit the under on that this week as you go along. But I watch a lot of movies, watch a lot of TV shows. Big fan of the medium, known a lot of writers, folks that have produced some great TV and television. And we all love our sports movies, right? We love to encapsulate a lot of these big moments and say, well, that was kind of like this, or it might inspire a movie. Today we saw the final throws in the 21-year career of Justin Verlander. Tigers, Astros, Mets, Giants, debut all the way back in 2005, finished earlier today, age 43. And it read a little bit like a movie, the way it all ended, and I'll get to that in a moment. But here to set it up, I think it would have was appropriate to call out one of the great Detroit Tiger hurlers of all time, and that's Billy Chappell. Who's Billy Chappell? 1999, For Love of the Game, one of the Kevin Costner baseball movies. This is one that's maybe a little bit forgotten in the pantheon, doesn't get the love of Bull Durham and its comedic touches. And certainly when we talk about Field of Dreams. No, this was the third of those. And it's the end of a career of a guy named Billy Chappell. And he's looking to the history, looking to the records, and looking to close out a perfect game. And they hired the quintessential baseball voice to set the scene.
2: He isn't pitching against pinch hitters. He isn't pitching against the Yankees. He's pitching against time. He's pitching against the future, against age, and even when you think about his career, against ending. And tonight, I think he might be able to use that aching old arm one more time to push the sun back up in the sky and give us one more day of summer.
0: Give us that one more day of sunshine en route to a perfect game. They use Vin Scully, hired him, so he's bringing you along as he did on so many summer nights for Los Angeles and national audience alike. But today, Verlander finishes his career with the Tigers, and a thing that, because social media, I mean, let's call it what it is, it's great and it sucks at the same time. And I say that because they sent his daughter. Right. He, his wife, Kate Upton, their daughter came out, to pull him from the game, give him a hug and send him into retirement. Little surprise moment. Normally, you know, skip pitching coach, whatever. Nope. Sent out his daughter. And on social media, people were mad. We've never had this. How dare you? You send a little girl. It's like, dude, find a hug today. That's my goal, right? Today, find that hug, that guy. That woman, any of you that had that fleeting thought when you saw that video come out Justin Verlander, a couple of World Series titles, three Cy Youngs. 2011, he wins the MVP and the pitching triple crown, nine-time All-Star. Yes, there's some scandal involved. For the purpose of this segment, we're going positive, damn it. We're going to stay with first ballot Hall of Famer and the greatness that was his career, and a cool moment where you can have your daughter come and pull you out and say you've been hooked. That's what it's all about. We want one to know today. Thanks for hanging out with us here, Fox Sports Late Night. My name's Mike Harmon. You can find me at Swollen Dome on Twitter and Instagram, at Harmon Rants in the fun and exciting world of TikTok, where we explore a little bit more. The I Want Your Flex podcast. I'll be back here at 7 o'clock on Monday night with Jason Smith. Bucky and Andy are next on Fox.
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1: On first and goal off the right hash mark at the Volunteer 4-yard line. And it's a handoff. 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
2: 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It is the last weekend of the regular season in Major League Baseball with plenty on the line and just another loaded Saturday around college football. We'll cover it all on this edition of Sports Center All Night. But let's begin in Knoxville. Number 14, Tennessee, hosting the top-ranked Texas Longhorns. Now, the Volunteers just 2-16 all-time against AP number one opponents, including 14 straight losses. Third quarter we go. Volunteers trailing 10-3 and about to receive the punt.
3: Chimento from the end zone to punt it. Spiral that turns over. Moss Fields at the 43. Up the middle to 50. To the 45 to the 40. To the 35 to the 30. To the 25 to the 20. To the 15. To the 10. To the 5. There are no flags on the field. Quay Moss. Touchdown! Tennessee!
2: That is Mike Keith from Learfield on the call. We now go to the fourth quarter. Longhorns in the red zone. Up by a field goal.
4: Manning out of the pistol, Riley Brown lined up behind him on first and goal off the right hash mark at the Volunteer 4-yard line. And it's a handoff, Brown off right tackle to the goal line. Touchdown, Texas! Riley Brown takes it across for the score, and the Longhorns have their largest lead of the day.
2: That was Craig Way from Learfield, and they needed that score. In fact, there was a massive defensive performance in this game. Colin Simmons tied the program record with 5 sacks as Texas held off Tennessee 20-17. Here's Arch Manning after the game with ESPN's Holly Rowe.
5: Well, Arch is hugging a lot of guys on the other side right now, and I know this was a hard-fought win. This was dramatic down the stretch, but that long drive, you guys punch it in. You go over and you're hyping up your offensive line. How huge was that moment for you guys in this game?
6: It was fun. I thought they battled the whole time. Shout out to our defense, Colin Simmons. That's a real player right there.
5: He was terrific today. Your whole team was. But I know a lot of people think this is a special day for your family. You made your own history out on this field today. What was that like for you, Arch?
6: It's not about me. I didn't play very well, but our team played great. Defense played well. SEC row win. That's what it's all about.
5: You had some really nice words for that young quarterback, Faison Brandon, over there. What did you say to him?
6: I just said keep going. He's a great player. I wish him all the best.
5: All right. Thanks so much.
6: Thank you. Appreciate it.
2: Let's hear from winning head coach Steve Sarkisian, who joined Laura Rutledge on ABC.
7: Sark, that was pretty wild there toward the end. How would you describe the final moments of this win?
8: Exactly wild. I think that's a great way to describe it. Our defense played so good today. And then just kind of a little bit of chaotic there at the end. But it's great getting a SEC road win against a top 20 team in the country. I'll never apologize for that.
7: Yeah, absolutely. And what can you say about this team? It seems like in the biggest moments, they find a way to step up when it matters most.
8: Well, we're resilient. You know, we got to play better. That's what a season's for, to continue to try to improve. But I'm proud of these guys. You know, they battle, they compete.
7: Great. Congrats.
8: Thanks, Laura.
2: Now, despite Texas Longhorns' Colin Simmons' 5-sack performance, he did have one ugly moment, an unsportsmanlike penalty. We'll let the official explain what it looked like.
9: They back out, and they get home again. Brandon slammed down to the ground. Colin Simmons got him down for a second time. Watson contributed, and now a flag after the play. This may have been a taunting. Colin Simmons made the sack. The flag came out well after that.
10: That's sportsmanlike conduct. Defense, number one, was stimulating using the restrooms. It's a 15-yard penalty from the sustaining spot. Automatic touchdowns.
9: Well, like Kyle Wilson's description pretty much says it all.
11: Just an absolute idiotic move by Colin Simmons doing that. It's supposed to be one of the leaders of this defense.
2: Acting like he was using the restroom. Here's Simmons after the game on that celebration.
12: I also do want to say I apologize for the celebration. I was definitely in that mode, feeling myself. But, you know, it happens. Charges to the game.
13: Did anybody say anything on the sidelines after the penalty? Or what was the discussion?
12: Of course. But next play mentality. We don't harp on that.
14: Let's move on to the game, guys.
15: For Asian, say anything to you about it.

0: next play mentality, move on.
1: All right, next play mentality. Let's go to next game mentality. Fourth-ranked Ole Miss walking tall after last week's win atop LSU. Rebels meeting up with 21st-ranked Florida Gators in Gainesville. The all-time series between the schools deadlocked 13-13 and 1. Let's break that tie. Gators up by 10 in the third quarter, but Chambliss was hunting the end zone.
2: Here's the snap. They're going to hand off, and Chambliss going to run left. Gets to the 5, dives for the goal line. Is he in there? Let's see.
3: Yes, sir.
2: They have not indicated touchdown. Now they have touchdown, Ole Miss.
1: A 10-yard touchdown run by Trinidad, David Kellum from Learfield. But the Rebels within 3, and that would be as close as they came.
3: Second to go inside the 1 at the left hash. Power left. Ball the lone setback. Final under center. Quarterback sneak. Lunges through. Touchdown, Gators. Victory formation for the Gators. Jones takes the snap. Takes a knee. Gators win. 52-28. Down goes number 4. No hotty toddy tonight. It's a great day to be a Florida Gator.
1: At Sean Kelly from Learfield, Florida routed Mississippi 52-28 to reach 4-0 for the first time since 2019. Gators head coach John Sumrall on ABC after the win.
4: Coach, at the start of this week, you were surprised to be a 3.5-point favorite. Your team goes and does that, a 24-point victory. What makes you most proud of this performance?
5: Just their belief, buy-in. We're still not at a finished product, but the guys are giving great effort, and they're trying to do what we ask of them. We still didn't play our best tonight.
4: As a former linebacker, do you think you could have stopped your 2 running backs tonight?
5: I don't think I would have had a chance. No way. Not a chance.
4: You said to this group that you didn't have a 5-year plan. You had a 5-month plan. Why did you believe this team was capable of winning now?
5: Now we got a 5-year plan, too. Like, we came here to win championships, but there's no reason in the world that that shouldn't be the expectation for what we do at the University of Florida every year. So why wait? We got a lot of good players. A lot of guys chose to stay, and I'm not real patient. You can ask my wife.
4: This program, this fan base has waited a long time for a moment like this. What does it mean to you to be the guy to help get it to them?
5: And it's got very little to do with me. We got an unbelievable staff, great support staff. Players have been so much fun to coach. I just happen to be able to be the head coach here.
4: Congratulations on a great win.
5: Thank you. Go Gators.
1: All right, the Gators off to a 4-0 start. How about Lane Kiffin and his 10th-ranked LSU Tigers playing host to number 23, Texas A&M Aggies. Between these two, the home team had won 8 straight before Texas A&M's win last season. It was the Aggies' first win in Baton Rouge since 1994. Could they do it again? Second quarter, Tigers in control early.
6: In the gun is Levitt. See, we snap it to. It is Levitt, and it's a play-action pass over the top, wide open, making the catch, Harris. He's down to the 20, to the 10, and into the end zone, touchdown. 57 yards on 4th-and-1. They drew the defense in, and they hit Harris for his second touchdown catch of the night.
1: Mark Kestisher on ESPN Radio. Kiffin and the Tigers were well on their way to victory even by the third quarter.
6: 37 seconds to play, third quarter. LSU looking to build on a 28-6 lead. First and goal at the 2. Clark's going to run it, and he's into the end zone. Touchdown, his second touchdown. Landon Clark in relief of Sam Levitt has a couple of rushing touchdowns, and LSU has blown this one open 34-6 late in the third.
1: And that would be all the scoring for the rest of it. The final 35-6. LSU wins big. Lane Kiffin spoke with ESPN's Chris Budden after the win.
7: Lane, I know the injuries piled up, but even on one leg, Sam Levitt was able to move the football in the second half. What can you say about his performance today?
8: Yeah, I joked with him. Maybe it was the best thing that happened to him, so he can't run around all the time. He set one of his feet and throw. But Sam did a great job. Really a defensive story today of 2 field goals. Great job. That's a good SEC win against a quality team. So really good rebound from obviously kind of the devastation last week of letting go of that game we felt we could have won. So it was good to come back and get a win.
7: How were you able to get your guys to turn the page off what you called the Super Bowl to be able to have the performance that they had today?
8: Yeah, it wasn't our Super Bowl. So it was a loss for us, and we got to the next game. And I'm proud of our guys. They lost significant players coming into this game, we did, that were injured. And then to lose winning the game, both of our number sevens could be down, and guys responded and made plays was good.
1: So a big, big win for LSU. Let's send it back to Baton Rouge with our crew that had the call. Here's Mark Kestisher and Kelly Stauffer.
6: Judson, thank you very much. Kelly, we knew how big this game was. The loser was going to have an 0-2 start to its SEC season. Both teams coming off a loss, LSU coming home, and a much-needed win for Lane Kiffin after the disappointment in Oxford last week.
0: Yeah, and Kesty, the interesting thing is you talk about your second loss. Well, the sky isn't falling because you have two losses, but it's when it's happened. We're still in September, and they still have the gauntlet of the rest of the SEC schedule. So you would assume you're not going unscathed the rest of the SEC schedule that we've talked about. So that's a tough one to swallow if you're Texas A&M.
6: LSU got nicked up last week. Tre'Davious Green, outstanding receiver, went down. Couple more injuries today. Whit Weeks, their outstanding linebacker, left in a boot. Sam Levitt was on one leg for much of the first half, relieved by Landon Clark. And so little bit of injury the last couple of weeks that is of concern despite the win tonight.
0: Yeah, they have McNeese State next week, so you can, I think, get away with resting some of those guys. But Deshaun Spears out for the year. You have Tre'Davious Green that's out indefinitely. Whit Weeks.
6: We'll see.
0: You used a word a few minutes ago before we went off the air in the game. Attrition. That's what the season is. Because remember what's happening now is you don't have the depth that you once did. Remember those Alabama-Georgia teams like 10 years ago?
6: Stacking five stars?
0: Five stars. You just roll out literally a second defensive line that are stacked with NFL players. Those days are over because those guys are all getting paid by somebody else now. So things have changed, and it's just a matter of what kind of injury you have, when it happens, and to who it happens. And right now, LSU has some problems.
6: Thought on Texas A&M, college football playoff team a year ago. Remember, they were 11-0 at one point. They've now lost four of their last six, the last two last year, first-round exit in the CFP, and now two losses in a row, 0-2 in the SEC.
0: I don't think Marcel Reed is developing into the quarterback that they need. I love the kid, but the bottom line is I just don't think he's progressing the way that you have to play this game in this conference. And if you consider what's happening, they changed coordinators, they promoted within, and both sides of the ball doesn't seem to have an identity. I think Mike Elko is a fantastic coach, but they don't have leadership that's showing up on the defensive side, and number one leader on the offensive side is your quarterback that is really struggling currently.
6: Texas A&M was ranked number 9 in the country before last week's loss. They'll fall out of the rankings as number 10 LSU beats up A&M in Baton Rouge, final score 35-6. For Kelly Stauffer, I'm Mark Kestisher, right here on the exclusive home of the College Football Playoff, ESPN Radio, and the ESPN app. Let's go back to Judson Richards in the studio.
1: Mark Kelly, great job. Thank you. Hey, how about two top 20s out of the Big Ten squaring off in Ann Arbor? Number 18, Michigan, hosting number 17, Iowa. What a game this was. Hawkeyes holding a 14-13 advantage in the fourth quarter. Michigan is about to change that here.
9: Two receivers split wide right. One to the left is Andrew Marsh. Snap. Back to pass is Underwood. Steps up in the pocket. Now he's looking to run. Bails out of there to the right. He's got a receiver deep. It's J.J. Buchanan inside the 20. He's got it. To the 10. To the 5. And he walks into the end zone. Touchdown. Wolverines. 49 yards to J.J. Buchanan. His second touchdown of the game. And Michigan leads 19-14.
1: All right, that's Doug Karsh from Learfield. Wolverines would fail the two-point conversion attempt, so 19-14 the score. Iowa trailing, just 2 seconds left on the clock. They have the ball. Final play of the game, Gary Dolphin from Learfield with the call.
10: Iowa down 5, empty backfield. Here's the snap. Brown straight back, throws to the corner of the end zone. Caught! It's caught! Touchdown, Iowa! Touchdown! Touchdown, Iowa! The game is over. The Hawks have won it. Reese Vandersee caught the pass, backing into the end zone. He ran to the front pylon on the far sideline, and Brown delivered a beauty.
1: Hawkeyes improved to 4-0 after going 91 yards on that final drive, boosted by an unnecessary roughness penalty against Michigan on a third down at midfield. Hawkeyes beat a ranked Big Ten team on the road for the first time since 2015. Iowa quarterback Hank Brown on ESPN Radio's game night of what he saw on that final touchdown.
11: So obviously we were in empty formation and just taking my pre-snap picture of what we had. We were trying to get everybody in the end zone. And they were pressed on Reese. They had two safeties back there. And so I knew that from the pre-snap picture, Reese was my best option. The safety wasn't far enough over Reese to be able to make a play on that. Maybe he could have if we threw it over top. But as soon as I snapped the ball, I just perifed what that corner was doing and he kind of bailed. And was kind of soft on Reese. And so me and Reese were on the same page to be able to go back shoulder with it. And he made an incredible grab, got 2 feet in. And, you know, that just shows, Reese is somebody that I trust to make a play in the biggest moment.
1: What a throw. What a win by Iowa. A lot more college football coming up. Also, as we reach the final day of the regular season, we're getting a better idea of the wild card matchups in Major League Baseball. The details next. 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
1: 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Dodgers win 5-3. Dodgers approved a 99-62. They'll have a bye along with the Brewers heading in the playoffs in the National League. 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
24: I feel a lot better about them than I did 2 weeks ago. It feels like as we've gone down the stretch, they've gotten answers. Guys have gotten hot, guys have gotten healthy, they're coming back. They do really remind me of those late 90 Yankee teams that I covered, where, you know, they could look old, those teams, and they could look tired, and they might be mediocre in the regular season. Certainly, you look back at the 99 Yankees, 2000 Yankees, there were times when they struggled, and then it was like October was the time when the light bulb came on, and that experience became a weapon and became something that, was useful for them. And I think that's how other players, folks with other players with other teams view the Dodgers, that they're going to be really difficult to beat once you get to October because you're going to have to overcome all the experience they've accumulated.
1: All right, let's get to Detroit now. It was one of those moments that felt solely unique to the game of baseball. Justin Verlander making his final career start in his 21st season. Verlander allowed 2 runs, 5 hits in 5 1/3 innings, 1 walk, 6 strikeouts in his 91-pitch outing. And it was a special visitor that came to the mound for his final exit.
25: And here comes A.J. Hinch. And that'll be it for Justin Verlander. Look at this, Dan. Look who's going to get the ball from Justin Verlander and giving Daddy a big hug on the mound.
26: Oh, my goodness.
25: What a moment.
26: If that doesn't bring tears to your eyes, I don't know what will.
25: Embracing his 7-year-old daughter on the mound, Justin Verlander. A big hug from A.J. Hinch, his skipper. Truly an incredible career for Justin Verlander. Park. Justin Verlander will leave the mound for the final time in his Hall of Fame career. What a scene this is at Comerica Park.
1: The call 97.1, the ticket. Amazing stuff. Tigers win, by the way, 4-3. All right, let's get to the battle in the AL Central. White Sox began the day a game back of the Tigers. White Sox hosting the Rockies in the ninth. Colorado already holding a 6-3 advantage. Hunter Goodman with 2 runners on.
27: Will swing and drive it to left, to the warning track, to the wall, leaping Antonacci, can't get it. Touch him all time. The capper, number 41, with 2 aboard. Hunter Goodman makes it 9-3 Rockies.
1: They call an 850 KOA. Sox lose 9-6. So with the White Sox loss, if the Guardians take care of business against the Royals, a division and a first round bye is all theirs. In Kansas City we go. Guardians up 6-3 in the seventh with more to add.
28: Rocchio swings and hits it high in the air, deep to left field, down towards the corner, going back is Collins. He looks up and it's gone. Number 14 on the year for Brian Rocchio as he puts it just inside the foul pole down the left field line, and it's 7-3 Cleveland in the seventh.
1: The call on ESPN Radio, and Rocchio kept adding in the ninth.
28: Rocchio launches one deep to right. Caglione back, and it's out of here. Brian Rocchio homers from both sides of the plate, and it's 9-5 Cleveland in the ninth.
1: It's Cleveland's seventh division crown in the past 11 seasons with that win. Again, they win 9-5, their third in a row. But the White Sox, they are officially in as a wild card team as well. Again, the Guardians are your champions of the AL Central. Up next, a health scare for the Oregon Ducks. We'll cover it. That's coming up on ESPN Radio.
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1: Big bounce back from number 10 LSU as they stomp number 23 Texas A&M 35-6. And the best team in the country survives 14th ranked Tennessee Vols.
27: Tennessee lines up, shotgun snap, back, Brandon scrambles to the right side, looks, heaves it downfield to the end zone, and it is tipped away. Game is over. Jelani McDonald knocks the ball out of the back of the end zone. The Longhorns survive. Texas wins the game. Final score, Texas 20, Tennessee 17.
1: That's Greg Way from Learfield on the call. Longhorns head coach Steve Sarkisian on improving to 4-0.
13: You know, we're 4-0. We're 1-0 in conference play. We got a lot of football left to play. We got to bye, and then we got to go 8 straight weeks, you know. So I think a couple things, there's going to be things that we come back as a staff that we know we want to get better at and improve upon. I do think we need to get healthy. You know, we were a little banged up coming out of the game, you know, and I think they were banged up too. I think they had 8 guys get carted off. So I'm not sure who wrote the article today and what coach said we weren't a physical football team may want to write another article.
1: All right, so Texas wins. Let's start rolling through a lot of other great games that happened on Saturday. We have a top 15 upset to tell you about. 13th-ranked Penn State hosting unranked Wisconsin. Nittany Lions mount a 17-0 lead, but Wisconsin starts battling back.
27: On second down, he runs to the left. Swideman blocks in front at the 5, and he carries a defender into the end zone. The Wisconsin Badgers, with a crowd-silencing touchdown, are on the board here in Happy Valley. 1:18 to go, second quarter, and it's Penn State 17 and Wisconsin 6. Jeremiah Cooper met Joseph at the goal line, but his arrival was a second too late.
1: The call on ESPN Radio, we move to the fourth quarter now. Can the Badgers take the lead?
27: Clock continues to run. 1:25. Joseph gets the snap. 4 receivers out on routes. Looks to the near side. Throws over the middle. It's Harris wide open. Flag blown as he goes to the 30. Breaks the tackle. 20. 10. Touchdown Wisconsin. 72 yards. And pending the penalty, the Badgers have the lead with 1:13 to go.
1: And they do hold on. Badgers' first win in Happy Valley since 2003. Wisconsin scores twice in the last 4 minutes to beat Penn State 24-20. Jacob Harris with a game-winning touchdown reception. Joined ESPN Radio's Mike Peasley.
14: Jacob Harris, you get the game-winning touchdown. What are the emotions you're feeling right now?
15: Man, at that point, that's the least I could do for my guys. I gotta stay disciplined. I'm out there false starting, jumping off sides and stuff. That's the least I could do. I'm just glad that we could come out of here with a win.
14: Walk us through that play. How did you get so wide open?
15: Well, he came. We ran a little switch release vertical. He came to try to reroute me. I threw him by. I guess he went flying, fell, and I was able to get it off the ground, stiff arm the last guy, and take it to the crib from there.
14: When you're running into the end zone, what are you thinking?
15: Thank God. Man, like the worst thing I could ever do is let my guys down. And so I was just glad that I was able to make it up for them.
14: Colton Joseph throws 3 interceptions, yet still has the moxie to come down and get you the game-winning touchdown. What does that say about your quarterback?
15: I mean, that's what we do, man. Like, we stay composed under pressure. That's what we've drilled the whole time since we've been here. We stay composed, we stay together, and we stay encouraging each other. And that's the result you get.
14: After a couple of tough years with Wisconsin, with the Badgers struggling record-wise, what can a win do like this for the program moving forward?
15: Let everybody know, man, like, the Badgers is back, man. Like, we here to play, and we not just gonna lay down. Like, we here to win, bro. Like, that's what it is. The Badgers are back, and we not laying down for nobody.
14: Congratulations.
15: Appreciate you.
1: For more on an exceptional game, we send it back to our crew who had the call, Mike Cousins and Max Starks.
10: Thank you, Judson. An absolute stunner in State College, Pennsylvania. Number 13, Penn State goes down 24-20 against the Wisconsin Badgers. Wisconsin needed a big win. Luke Fickell, last two seasons, did not end up with a winning record. Now in year four as the head coach, they are 3-1. Penn State falls to 3-1. They get their first win at Beaver Stadium since 2003, Max Starks, and their first road win, period, in almost 2 years. They look like they were out of it all game, and a late 72-yard touchdown proves the difference for Wisconsin.
16: Yeah, Wisconsin never gave up. And their defense just kept chopping wood. They kept playing hard and really stymieing the Penn State offense. They never really got into a rhythm. You're talking about the success that they had and how they got to 20 points. Short field, pick six. Other than that, it was tough sledding. Had two field goals in there to get them to 20, but you didn't see Rocco Beck feel comfortable the entire day. And Colton Joseph was super aggressive. Then there was a lull. He was throwing interceptions. But when it came to big-time moments, he was able to ID his big guys. He found Tyrell Henry. He found Jacob Harris. He found Darion Dupree. And those guys elevated them in the last two drives, and they just kept playing. And once again, you see the result. They absolutely shocked everybody in attendance at Happy Valley.
10: In the last 3 minutes and 31 seconds, Wisconsin scored two touchdowns. It went from a 20-10 game to a 24-20 final. The fourth quarter alone, Wisconsin put up 208 yards of total offense, and Penn State just 52, including some head-scratching drives, some head-scratching play calling from Penn State, where they had the ball with the lead, chose to throw it instead of run it, and that time that they could have wound off the clock might have made a difference. We'll never know.
16: We'll never know, and the timeout management was one of those things that was very precarious, especially when you're under 2 minutes, and they tried some different things, tried the hook and ladder. Luckily, they got a penalty, and that moved them 15 additional yards, but they didn't take the timeout there and let some time tick off the clock to where you had the last second, last play, desperation Hail Mary. And it just didn't happen. And I have to say, you have to give kudos. This Wisconsin Badger defense played absolutely man ball at the end.
10: They were tremendous against Rocco Becht and the Penn State offense. Wisconsin's first win over Penn State since 2011, when they won the Big Ten championship, went to the Rose Bowl with a certain gentleman named Russell Wilson at quarterback. I don't know if this team is going to be that good, but they're going to feel like it for the next 24 hours after getting a 24-20 upset win over number 13 Penn State here in Happy Valley. For Max Starks, I'm Mike Cousins, right here on the exclusive home of the College Football Playoff, ESPN Radio and the ESPN app. Now let's go back to Judson Richards in the studio.
1: Mike, Max, well done. Thank you. All right, how about this? Number two in the country, Georgia Bulldogs hosting unranked Oklahoma. Bulldogs ran away with this one by the second quarter, including taking advantage of three costly first half OU turnovers.
17: High formation for the Sooners. Seven-man front for Georgia. Mateer going to fake and roll left. Being chased, he dropped the ball. It comes out of his hands. Georgia's got it on the run. It's Chris Cole at the 50, the 45, the 40. Chris Cole, 30, 25, 20, 15, 10, 5. Touchdown, Georgia.
18: Who saw that coming? Nobody. How about them dogs, baby?
1: 85 yards of fumble return for a TD. The call on the Georgia Bulldogs Sports Network. Georgia dominates 41-13 to remain perfect at 4-0. Seventh-ranked Ohio State Buckeyes hosting unranked Illinois. And in this one, there would be a passing trend.
20: Carson Hinsman snaps it to Julian Sand. He throws quickly. Left corner of the end zone. Smith got it for a score. Jeremiah Smith hauls it in on a 7-yard touchdown pass as he outfought defensive back Juice Clark for the football. That one deep down the right side. Jeremiah Smith, he gathers it in at the 25 of Illinois. Wiggles his way by a defender to the 10. Goes wide to the left again. And into the end zone goes Jeremiah Smith. A 72-yard scoring pass through the air. And able to get into the end zone untouched to put Ohio State up by two scores. 13-0. And with a snap. Looking, throws quickly, right corner of the end zone, Jeremiah Smith in the air, grabs it for a score as Jeremiah Smith outfought the defender who was trying to get up there to grab the football, but it ends up in the hands of Jeremiah Smith, a trio of touchdown passes, Sand to Smith and Ohio State, Sand out of the shotgun, he's going to throw this one with pressure coming, fires deep down the right side in the end zone, Smith got it for six, Jeremiah Smith, 26-yard TD pass through the air from Julian Sand, the fourth time those two have connected. intercepted for a touchdown pass through the air, and that would increase Ohio State's lead to 34-13.
1: What a montage edit by our team. That was Paul Keels from Learfield on the call. Jeremiah Smith, you may have got the point. Tied an Ohio State record, 4 touchdown catches, also had career highs, 12 receptions, 217 yards, 7th-ranked Buckeyes beat Illinois 42-19. All right, let's get to this. Top 20 matchup now. Number 12, USC hosting 20th-ranked Oregon Ducks. We go to the second quarter. Ducks trailing 7-3. Scary moment here.
0: Two receivers to the right. That's Moore and Stewart. Hampton alone to the left. Hill beside Dante. Back to throw. Steps up. Could run and will run all the way inside the 15. Hooks down. Whoa. That's got to be a couple of flags.
3: It will be.
0: It is. Dante Moore is down on the field and he is not moving. He got hit hard.
3: That is a quick way to get your rear end.
0: And now more
3: ejected.
0: Flags. More flags. The Oregon's team is out on the field.
3: Well, and he's celebrating. The USC player is celebrating out there.
0: Well, there are flags everywhere, and
3: Desmond Stevens, number 8, is the one who came in and delivered the hit and then got up and celebrated all over on the field.
1: Yeah, that was a scary, scary moment. Moore was carted off, also taken to a hospital. Reportedly does have movement in all of his extremities. So the game resumed. Backup quarterback Dylan Raiola, you may recognize that name from his time with Nebraska. He came in the fourth quarter, game tied at 27. He makes this throw.
0: It's a big third down.
3: Oregon's 50% on their third down conversions tonight, 5 for 10. This one a little bit longer.
0: Isaiah Hampton out to the right, alone. Two receivers are left. Davison in the backfield. Four-man rush, back to throw. Pump fake, one to go, Gump. He's got him in the end zone! Touchdown, Oregon, jumping for the ball. DeCorian Moore with a grab.
1: 29-yard touchdown reception. Raiola goes 19 for 25 for 289 yards coming in that scenario. 2 touchdowns, no INTs, and Oregon wins 41-27. Oregon head coach Dan Lanning on the Dante Moore hit.
4: You know, I didn't see any of that. And if that's the way somebody else was operating, it's really disappointing. In that moment, for me, I challenged myself to focus on the moment and the things that I can control. Their team has absolutely nothing to do with what I have to do and what we have to do. So we try to have a singular focus. Our guys respect the game. I don't think you'd ever see that from our players. I don't think you'd ever see that from our coaches. Again, I don't think that's necessarily an indictment on Coach Riley, because I can't speak to what I didn't see. And I know he was quick to, you know, voice his concern, you know, for our players, so I appreciate that from him. But it's a disgusting play. You know, you don't want to see it happen. It's disappointing that it happened. I'm praying that our player is healthy, and I'm praying that the player can learn from that situation, because that's not a moment you can be a part of.
1: All right, let's hear from USC head coach Lincoln Riley on the Dante Moore injury and the takeaways of the game.
5: First, I want to say hope Dante's okay. Never want to see that with any opponent. No matter how competitive the game is, you know, these are all people at the end of the day on both sides. So wish him a speedy recovery. Heavyweight battle out there, kind of like we anticipated that it would be. It's a hell of a game. Came down to a couple plays, like these two like games against with two really good teams typically come down to. And we made a few too many errors there in the end, especially when we got momentum, you know, there in the fourth quarter, and then gave them some more opportunities, and they did a good job capitalizing on them. It's a disappointed locker room. Guys fought their hearts out, but obviously we've got to take this the right way, and that's going to be important for our locker room. We have a damn good football team in there. I know we do. Our locker room believes that. And we've got to take advantage of some of these opportunities, this opportunity to learn and grow. This is a lot of times how you get measured, especially in modern-day college football.
1: All right, that was USC's Lincoln Riley as Oregon takes care of business, beats USC 41-27. Unranked Wake Forest facing number 16 Louisville. Demon Deacons on the road, holding a 30-27 lead with 22 seconds left to play. Cardinals attempting a 57-yard field goal to try to win it.
0: Be a 57-yarder. We'll see. 57-58 from the left hash mark.
27: to tie it. Snap. Spot. Kick is blocked. Wake Forest blocks the kick and scooped up at the 50-yard line. Blocked with 15 seconds to go. And Wake Forest will snap it once and upset Louisville here in Louisville, Kentucky.
1: That's Stan Cotton from Learfield. Despite being a two-score underdog, the Demon Deacons went toe-to-toe with the Cardinals to upset a ranked foe on the road for the second straight year. Wake Forest wins 30-27. Coming up next, we have a WNBA preview for a couple of playoff matchups as the first round about to get started. Also, we'll have our top sound. That's next. This is SportsCenter All Night on ESPN Radio.
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2: All right, Justin, on a day of upsets, the Demon Deacons get their first conference win of the season by clipping the Cardinals. Stan Cotton with from Learfield with the call.
0: Here's a play fake, dropping Lopez. Looks right, lets it fly. Wide open is Hernandez, and he's ahead by four lengths to the 10. Five, touchdown, Wake Forest. 77 yards. He got behind the secondary, and nobody was going to get to him.
37: Number four.
2: And as number 14 Tennessee looked to knock off top-ranked Texas, this Rolling Stone gathered no moss. Mike Keith from Learfield with the call.
3: Chimento from the end zone to punt it. Spiral that turns over. Moss Fields at the 43. Up the middle to the 50. To the 45 to the 40. To the 35 to the 30. To the 25 to the 20. To the 50. To the 10. To the 5. There are no flags on the field. Quay Moss. Touchdown, Tennessee!
37: Number three.
2: Pop quiz. How do you get your 52nd straight win versus an AP unranked team? Well, Georgia shows you how. The call on the Georgia Bulldogs Sports Network.
0: High formation for the Sooners. Seven-man front for Georgia. Mateer gonna fake and roll left. Be a chase. He dropped the ball. It comes out of his hands. Georgia's got it on the run. It's Chris Cole at the 50, the 45, the 40. Chris Cole 30, 25, 20, 15, 10, 5. Touchdown, Georgia!
4: Who saw that coming? Nobody. How about them dogs, baby?
37: Number two.
2: And how about an upset by the unranked? Well, Wisconsin scored twice in the last 4 minutes to make a 13th-ranked Penn State an unhappy valley. The call on ESPN Radio.
3: Clock continues to run. 125. Joseph gets the snap. Four receivers out on routes. Looks to the near side. Throws over the middle. It's Harris wide open. Flag low as he goes to the 30. Breaks a tackle. 20. 10. Touchdown, Wisconsin. 72 yards. And pending the penalty, the Badgers have the lead with 1:13 to go.
37: Number one.
2: And in the same stadium where Michigan was given the extra second in that win, the Iowa Hawkeyes took full advantage of having one more snap with two ticks left on the clock. Gary Dauphin from Learfield with the call.
4: Iowa down five, empty backfield. Here's the snap. Brown straight back, throws to the corner of the end zone. Caught! It's caught! Touchdown, Iowa! Touchdown! Touchdown, Iowa! The game is over. The Hawks have won it. Reese Vandersee caught the pass, backing into the end zone, and Brown delivered a beauty.
1: Chris, well done. Thank you. Now let's get to this. First round of the WNBA playoffs begins today on ABC. We've got two previews for you as the ESPN radio host Q Myers and Mia O'Brien on game night. Preview, Indiana Fever and the Las Vegas Aces.
5: Of the seven other teams in the playoffs, the only team that the Indiana Fever have a winning record against this year are the Las Vegas Aces.
6: Of course they do.
5: Of course, comes on the heels of the crazy five-game semifinal series a year ago. Mm-hmm. No Caitlin Clark in that one. Kelsey Mitchell had to exit with an emergency injury in overtime, or emergency medical condition, I should say. I keep forgetting the name of it exactly, but she's obviously good to go now, even though she only had 10 points in that regular season finale, and Caitlin only had two, which is why I still have questions about this rotation, even after the FIBA World Cup break, even after game 40 of the season. You don't, though, Q, because you know the threat of Caitlin Clark, Kelsey Mitchell, or Aaliyah Boston, who Stephanie White says is healthy, dropping 40, is always real every single night.
6: And my thing with the Aces is that they just haven't, to me, had that step on the neck and finish a moment. They'll get up big, look like, okay, they're going to cruise in this one. Asia's cooking, Jackie's cooking, and then all of a sudden they'll go on a lull. And teams will get back in it. And I could tell you countless times throughout the course of the year that I just shook my head like, wait, hold on, how did that happen? You can't do that against a team that averaged 96 points per game this year. They score too much if the Indiana Fever. All of a sudden, they can get away with you really quickly.
1: And one more preview for you, the Lynx versus Liberty.
5: The Lynx, of course, once again, the best team in the regular season, the second straight year that they have had at least a share of the best record in the W. It's the seventh time they have clinched at least a share of the best record in the league. Of the six previous times that they finished atop the league standings, they made it to the finals five times, Q. But how many times did they win it? We know last year, Nafisa Collier's injury in the semifinals of the WNBA playoffs ultimately spelled doom for Cheryl Reeves' squad. I'm so fascinated by what Breanna Stewart did at the World Cup and if that can carry over into the WNBA playoffs. She looked great through the four games.
6: Amazing.
5: In the weird limbo between the World Cup. She comes back. The Liberty are just as Jekyll and Hyde as they've been all year long. She's still dropping 20 plus. She's dropping double doubles. But can the Liberty find another gear? They brought in Chris DeMarco from the Warriors because they believe that that would increase their offensive production.
1: That game between the Lynx and the Liberty will tip off at 2 o'clock Eastern time. Fever versus Aces will tip off at 4 o'clock Eastern. Unfortunately, Fever guard Ty Harris will miss the rest of the season after breaking a bone in her lower left leg. That will do it for us. For our producer, Alex Uhira, our technical director is Michael Williams. I'm Judson Richards. Don't go anywhere. Best week ever is next. 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
12: I'm Ed Mangan. We start with college football. The big battle in the Big Ten last night. Number 20 Oregon outlasted 12th-ranked USC 41-27. However, there was a scary moment of the game when Ducks quarterback Dante Moore, after a late hit, went down to the ground, was taken to a local hospital. Oregon head coach Dan Lanning talked about how the injury to Moore affected his team and how the Ducks responded.
13: You know, energy changed whenever, Dante got hurt. You had a lot of guys on the sideline that were emotional in that moment, including myself. And right now, indications are that he's going to be, you know, he's in recovery, so I don't want to speak too soon, but he is moving. He has the ability to move.
12: Moore does indeed have movement in his extremities as Oregon gets the victory. Meanwhile, number 10 LSU rolled past 23rd-ranked Texas A&M 35-6. Wisconsin was down at Happy Valley by 10 in the fourth quarter, but the Badgers rallied, upset number 13 Penn State 24-20. And this time, the last second went against Michigan. The Wolverines pulled to Iowa 20-19 as the Hawkeyes get a touchdown on the final play of the game. To baseball, there are two spots still up for grabs heading to the final day.

0: that they had gotten reports that he was able to move his extremities. He was moved to a Los Angeles General Hospital, and so we hope that he's okay. Here is so Lanning, obviously, he went on to talk about how the team responded to the Dante Moore injury, but he also had one of the more interesting mic drops that we've seen in a long time. Here's what Dan Lanning had to say, his final comments of the presser against Lincoln Riley's Trojans.
1: Three wins against these guys. I guess if you're interested in winning football games and you're from this area, you should go to Oregon. If you want to go to a Chris Brown concert, you should go here.
0: And then he just left. If you want to play, you want to win football games, you go over to Eugene. You go to Oregon. Play for the Ducks. You want to go to Chris Brown concert, you go to USC. Was that
2: Chris Brown's looking at himself like, he's looking at himself like, what did I do to deserve this? God, yeah, come to death row.
0: Come to death row. You know, with your producer all dancing in the videos and stuff like that. That's what it was. But for Lanning, listen, the Ducks have won their last five against USC. He's 3-0 against Lincoln, and now there's going to be real talk about Lincoln Riley. Okay? Again, same thing it was at Oregon. Or Oklahoma, you can score a bunch of points, but your defense leaves you. You don't have that physicality. And I don't know how that changes. Dan Lanning and that physicality showed up, and that's the reason why the Ducks were able to bounce back with that win. It was a physical game. It wasn't a pretty game, but Iowa-Michigan was wild. An 11-play, 91-yard drive that I felt, it felt like it took like an hour and 15 minutes to watch. It was like watching a molasses of just seeing the Wolverines kind of slowly dissolve. And so Iowa gets a long, a completed pass, but a Michigan player is injured on that play, CC. So what happens? Oh, they decide to put a little time on the clock, and here's what happened.
3: Iowa down five, empty backfield. Here's the snap. Brown straight back, throws to the corner of the end zone. Caught! It's caught! Touchdown, Iowa! Touchdown! Touchdown, Iowa! The game is over. The Hawks have won it. Reese Vandersee caught the pass, backing into the end zone. He ran to the front pylon on the far sideline, and Brown delivered a beauty.
0: How crazy is that? They were up to 98.6% chance of winning that ball game with about 11 seconds left. And the Hawkeyes and Kirk Ferentz, I thought Kirk Ferentz was crying because I think it's his last time in the Big House as a head coach of the Hawkeyes. What a career that he's had up there. But what a win for them against 18th ranked Michigan.
2: I know I'm not the only one feeling this morning. That is the football gods delivering a heavy dose of karma for what happened in week one with the 1 second that was put back on the clock that allowed Michigan to unfairly put a win in the column against Western Michigan. I mean, this was a team that had more yards, more first downs, and more time of possession than Iowa. But Michigan never was able to close them out. It just shows you the type of football team that they are not this year. And that's a good one.
0: Yeah.
2: Iowa went in there and they handled business down until the absolute final second of that game. And it's nice to see the tables flip on Michigan the way that they did on Saturday.
0: So that was a ranked win, a top 25 matchup. We had another top 25 matchup in Neyland Stadium. And you saw this because President Trump was there. They asked the Tennessee fans to get there at like 9 a.m. and they gave half price off of alcohol and concessions if you got there early.
2: Dangerous.
0: The crowd was fired up. The only person that was dangerous was Colin Simmons in the Longhorns defense for a couple different reasons.
3: They back out and they get home again. Brandon slammed down to the ground. Colin Simmons got him down for a second time. Watson contributed and now a flag after the play. This may have been a taunting. Colin Simmons made the sack. The flag came out well after that.
4: That's sportsmanlike conduct. Defense, number one, is simulating using the restroom. It's a 15-yard penalty from the sustaining spot. Automatic post downs.
3: Well, like Kyle Wilson's description pretty much says it all.
5: Just an absolute idiotic move by Colin Simmons doing that. We're supposed to be one of the leaders of this defense.
0: It was well said by Kirk Herbstreit. I think we all felt it at that point because it was like a 3rd and 16 and they get it like 4th and 30 now after that sack. And then Colin Simmons decides to go full Elijah Moore, Ole Miss, just urinates on the field. I've never seen anything like that. Now his mom did take to social media yesterday and she goes, I raised that boy a whole lot better than that, but As an apology, I think you'll take his 5 sacks, which was tied a record for the Texas Longhorns. They had 10 sacks on true freshman Faison Brandon. And listen, Tennessee got a late touchdown, got the onside kick, and had an opportunity to actually win that game, and yet the Longhorns survived.
2: Which is why I feel better about the direction of Tennessee football today than I do with Texas. We haven't seen Arch take the next step. We haven't. Like, you can't walk away from that game and feel confident that Arch Manning is the front runner for the Heisman.
0: No.
2: Front runner to be taken number one overall, the top quarterback taken in the draft. If he doesn't have the last name Manning, he's another guy. And that is the game that proved it yesterday. On the other side of that, I understand that Faison Brandon threw into 4 defenders. There was only 1 receiver on that side of the field. He's a freshman. He spent 15 minutes in the medical tent yesterday and came back in and gutted that thing out. I feel a lot better today about what Josh Heupel and that program have in front of them and what they've built than I do about where Texas is going the rest of the way.
0: Remember, Heupel has had 5 different quarterbacks the last 5 years as well, too.
2: Yeah.
0: So if he's got a little time, that bodes well. I do think you're right. If the Manning name wasn't on the back of the jersey, we would be talking about Arch a little bit different. He's still a good quarterback, and the Texas Longhorns are still undefeated on the season. But they may not be the most powerful team in the SEC. It may be these guys.
6: 45-28, first and goal at the 1.5. 2-back set. The triple eye. Harper will probably bounce out of it. He does to the left. Dippery, the fullback. Turn, hand it off to Ball. Runs left into the end zone. Touchdown, Jaden Ball. Hello, Heisman voters. Jaden Ball makes a third house call today.
0: That was John Kelly from Learfield on the call, CC. That was by far the most dominant performance we saw all the weekend. Florida absolutely boat races the Ole Miss Rebels 52-28. John Summerall has put a level and a stamp of swagger back down to the swamp that we haven't seen really since Spurrier was down there in his visor just throwing up 50 burgers on opponents.
2: I know that people are going to look at this and say, well, how could this have been any other result after the emotional win that Ole Miss had last week over LSU? I don't think it was that. I think that you got to give Florida their credit for being prepared and for being an offensive juggernaut. The amount of yards that they've put up in these 4 wins to start a new
0: era, yeah.
2: Yeah, in a new era under John Summerall. It's impressive. I do want to say, though, Trinidad Chambliss, that was uncharacteristic. The late turnover, the fumble in the third quarter, 2 turnovers from him yesterday. I think he has a get-right game next week. This is not the type of quarterback play that we normally are used to seeing from him.
0: Remember, we did not see Kiwan Lacy, his star running back, in that game. So we'll see if they were able to bounce back and get a little healthier right there. But a big win for the Gators. All right, we had a showdown in Death Valley between LSU and A&M and Jeremiah Smith. My goodness, you are a bad, bad man. That coming up next, Courtney Cronin, Peter Burns, best week ever on ESPN Radio.
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0: 17 yards, 4 touchdowns, CC, and that is a grown man playing football on Saturdays there for the Buckeyes.
2: Is he the best prospect at wide receiver since Calvin Johnson? Coming out of college, I'm trying to find somebody better. Watching the highlights this morning and seeing the route running clinic he put on those poor Illinois defensive backs.
0: That poor safety.
2: The one play off number zero, my heart goes out to that guy. There's nothing he could do.
0: I mean, you almost had to quit after that. He had that guy in a blender. And again, it's not his fault. Jeremiah Smith's going to be, top five pick, no doubt. I'm top three. I don't even know.
2: Heisman Trophy winner?
0: Possibly right now.
2: First one since Devontae Smith. I mean, the way that he has put together the first 4 weeks of the college football season, the career game yesterday. Mm-hmm. I mean, you mentioned what he did in that first quarter. 12 receptions, career high. This is throughout the game. 217 receiving yards, career high. 4 receiving touchdowns, career high. Like, unstoppable. Best game of his career.
0: Yeah, and even we saw, I mean, it's oddly enough that in the games that they had played against the Texas Longhorns, he didn't have monster numbers, but he had good numbers against Texas this year, but they ended up losing that game. Now, the question is what's it like coming up this week? Because they should be facing the Iowa Hawkeyes, who obviously had that walk-off win against Michigan. I think it'd be kind of cool if College Game Day is there. I would love to see what Kirk Ferentz's defense is going to be able to do to Jeremiah Smith. Right now, the Buckeyes are rolling. Another game that was rolling, courtesy of ESPN Radio. It was a Saturday night in Death Valley, and all Sam Levitt.
29: In the gun is Levitt. See, we snap it to. It is Levitt, and it's a play-action pass over the top, wide open, making the catch, Harris. He's down to the 20, to the 10, and into the end zone, touchdown. 57 yards on 4th and 1. They drew the defense in, and they hit Harris for his second touchdown catch of the night.
0: That was a huge win for Charlie Weiss, Blake Baker, and of course Lane Kiffin, even Sam Leavitt as well too, that Sam did not look good against Ole Miss CC. And defensively, they finally found an answer for Marcel Reed, who looks absolutely lost right now.
2: Yeah.
0: I mean, this is a Mike Elko squad for A&M that starts 0-2 in conference play, and they look, I don't know who looks worse right now. Is it Texas A&M or Oklahoma? Because they got boat raced by Georgia yesterday. And I think Georgia is slept on because we just assume, okay, well, yeah, Kirby's team, they're going to be great, so we don't talk about them enough. But they are dominant right now. But the regression that I've seen right with the Aggies is downright scary. And LSU wins that game 35-6.
2: I think the bigger story is the regression of Texas A&M, and that doesn't feel like a Mike Elko coach team. That's not the team that was from 2025 that we made such a huge deal about with the college football playoff. He gets the big contract extension, and then your once vaunted secondary now looks like the weakness of your team. What happened to that defense, Peter?
0: I don't think it's just the defense. I think it's the offensive line that they lost a bunch of players, and they tried to shuffle it up, and LSU was in the backfield the whole time. Blake Baker did a great job of kind of adjusting what Marcel Reed had just torched him over the last couple of years. Remember, Lane Kiffin likely may not even be in Baton Rouge unless Marcel Reed and Mike Elko's Aggies just destroy and embarrass the Tigers last year in Tiger Stadium. Remember, they were singing the Aggie War Hymn. I mean, they had emptied out the stadium, and after that led to the firing of Brian Kelly, led to the firing of Scott Woodward, which led to, like, the Cajun Game of Thrones coup that got, you know, Lane Kiffin there. And that was monstrous because all of this talk about, hey, it was a Super Bowl for Ole Miss last week or whatnot. What was Land of the Tigers going to, how are they going to respond? Mm-hmm. And Sam Leavitt was great. He looked like he had calmed down a whole heck of a lot more. Not having Trey Des Green, they still found their targets. The only issue right now, Whit Weeks, the other number seven, which goes to the like kind of MVP that Trey Des Green was on offensively. He's number seven, but defensively, Whit Weeks got banged up in that game as well. Gonna be kind of curious to see how LSU does. All right. Brian Jensen and John Harris from Learfield on this call. All right. Austin Romaine had already had one pick six against Sam Houston State. Texas Tech re-racked it.
1: Now motion across the backfield. Locke gonna throw it. Intercepted again by Romaine, and he's gonna score again. Back to back. Touchdown, Red Raiders. Wow. Well, player of the game already?
3: Yep, I would say so.
0: All right, so Texas Tech remains undefeated. They beat Sam Houston State 49-14. You don't see too many back to back pick sixes in college football.
2: You were talking about the moment for the Illinois safety. Like, maybe that's just where you quit after you get put into a blender, put on skates by Jeremiah Smith. What if you're the quarterback for Sam Houston, like, would you just quit right after that on back-to-back possessions?
0: Two touchdown passes. Just went to the wrong team.
2: Come on. But Austin Romaine, I mean, the stat is insane. First player in FBS in 13 years to return two interceptions for touchdowns on consecutive throws. So you're telling me 13 years ago somebody else did this and we don't even talk about it? That's pretty nuts.
0: It's like in baseball, there's like, oh my God, no one has done that. They're like, actually it's happened 15 different times. You're like, what? Well, that's how many games are in the
2: I really thought that I was going to read that stat and say it was like the first time in like 100 years that had happened on consecutive throws. But that's wild.
0: It's like, when's the
2: end? And they were only up 21-14 at halftime before that.
0: Kamario Taylor, Mississippi State, what a win they had against Missouri. He looks like to be the truth. Bama, 5 touchdowns from Keelan Russell as they destroyed South Carolina yesterday, 49-18, so a big victory for them. And how about the Utes of Utah? A perfect 4-0. Remember, they aren't going to play Texas Tech this year. They do have BYU coming up on November the 7th. So looking forward to that matchup as well. Looking forward to talking to Heather Dinich. She had one surprising team already in her college football top 12. That coming up next. Courtney Cronin and Peter Burns, best week ever on ESPN Radio.
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34: Here to right field. Carroll's going back towards the corner. He will look up. This one gonna go! Three-run homer! Manny Machado the other way to the Petco porch. And the Padres are back ahead. It's 6-4.
35: That call from 97.3 The Fan as San Diego wins it 10-7. So the Padres get the fourth seed and will host the Cubs in the wild card round beginning on Tuesday. Meanwhile, Arizona now a game back of Philadelphia, but the Diamondbacks do hold the tiebreaker. The Rays pounded the Phillies 12-1. Philadelphia's lost 4 of 5, but the Phillies get in with the last NL wild card spot with a victory today. The Diamondbacks get in with a Phillies loss and a win over the Padres. AL West will come down to the wire. Astros and Rangers tied for first. Houston holds the tiebreaker.
8: Hey, it's Evan Cohen. Coming up Monday, we'll recap a jam-packed football weekend and look ahead to a big early season matchup as the Eagles head to Chicago to take on the Bears. 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
9: Continues to run. 125. Joseph gets the snap. Four receivers out on routes. Looks to the near side. Throws over the middle. It's Harris wide open. Flag blown as he goes to the 30. Breaks the tackle. 20. 10. Touchdown Wisconsin. 72 yards. And pending the penalty, the Badgers have the lead with 1:13 to go.
0: Javonte with a little jump around. I see what you did there as the Badgers get that win against Matt Campbell's Penn State, 13th ranked Penn State. Nittany Lions, that call courtesy of ESPN Radio. Courtney Cronin, Peter Burns, joined by our favorite, always well-caffeinated, Heather Dinich. And Heather, what was a crazier ending? Was it that one, Wisconsin, with for the first lead of the game against Penn State? Was it Iowa over Michigan on the last second, karma second? Or anything else? What do you got?
12: I'm going to go with Iowa, Michigan because of the karma. And I don't know if you guys heard the Iowa student radio's broadcast of that call. It was so great. If you haven't listened to it, but that's what it was all about at the end was the karma.
0: We're going to play that actually. We're saving it for the next segment. So just hang tight. That is a perfect way. And of course, after you got 19 different SportsCenter hits with us, you'll have to, still hang out and actually listen to it. But what did you learn from any of those teams right there in the Big Ten?
12: Oh, I think Indiana still has some questions for the defending national champs struggling at home against Northwestern and then being banged up with injuries. Everybody wants to say going into this season, oh, they're defending national champs. They should be number one. But it just doesn't work like that in the selection committee meeting room. And we'll see what happens down the stretch with them. But there are just more questions, I think, than answers for them right now. And quite frankly, you could argue that Florida should be above the defending national champs based on what we saw last night.
0: Ooh.
2: Not a lot of questions about that Florida team the way there are some others. What did you learn about what John Summerall has put together here in these first 4 weeks of the season, but particularly what they did against a top 10 team in Ole Miss at home?
12: Well, it looks like he has a college football playoff team. I mean, truly, really legitimate. They looked good. They passed the eye test. They passed the resume test. They are one of the most balanced offenses of the teams that I have currently ranked in my top 12. And they have a Heisman contender in Jaden Ball. I mean, he was outstanding. And so when you put all of those things together, you've got the total package in John Summerall's season. Now, we're through 1 month. We're through September, right? There's a lot of season left. But when you look ahead at their schedule, ESPN's FPI projects they will lose two games to Texas and Georgia. And that's possible. But even if they do, this head-to-head win over Ole Miss is going to keep them in the conversation. And it's really interesting that pecking order there of those three SEC teams – where you have Ole Miss beating LSU and Florida beating Ole Miss, and that's what I used to separate the three of them last night was the head-to-head result. So I've got Florida over Ole Miss, Ole Miss over LSU.
0: Heather Dennis joining us right now. You talk about the Florida Gators are at Missouri, who just suffered their first loss of the season against a Mississippi State team led by Kamario Taylor, who's incredible. Then they're home against South Carolina. Things are not well in Columbia right now. And then at Texas, it feels like that October the 17th game in Austin is such a huge game for John Summerall and a team that can kind of look like Indiana, where all of a sudden, hey, first year, you're able to flip the switch, kind of like how Kurt Cignetti had done it so far. How about Kamario Taylor and Mississippi State? I mean, I know they're playing Alabama coming up next week. They'll play them over in Davis-Wade Stadium in Starkville. How much of a believer are you of Jeff Lebby's squad this year?
12: Oh, I mean, everyone should be believing it right now. I think that what we saw this weekend proves the previous weekend wasn't a fluke, right? There's some consistency there. And I think that by winning these games, you see the bottom of the SEC improving, which helps answer some of the questions going into this season about the Big Ten winning you know, three straight national titles, which conference is better. And when you have a program like Mississippi State bringing up the quality of play and winning these types of games, I think it makes a statement about the depth in the SEC.
2: Heather, who did you learn more about yesterday? Oregon and what they did in the wake of Dante Moore's injury, being able to pull off that win on the road at USC, or what BYU did against Arizona?
12: You know, I think Oregon against USC was very revealing because with the loss to Oklahoma State earlier, I think a lot of people wrote the Ducks off. But to be able to come back at USC with your backup quarterback, albeit a very experienced and talented one in Raiola, especially after the way the Dante Moore injury happened, very controversial, very scary, right? Very emotional. To be able to do that after your leader gets carted off the field in an ambulance spoke volumes about what that program has, but it also revealed continued weaknesses with a Lincoln Riley defense. We saw that at Rutgers. Yeah, go ahead.
0: No. I was going to jump in and say that's what's been, I mean, basically affecting Lincoln Riley teams from the time that he was in Norman, Oklahoma. Right, Heather, until now that he's back here in Los Angeles.
12: Right, and what we've learned from his time with the Sooners was that you can absolutely have a playoff team with one of the best offenses in the country, and I think it's super fun to watch Jaden Mayava and that offense. But if you don't have a defense, you're not going to win the types of games we saw last night, and you're certainly not going to make a deep run in the college football playoff.
0: Which team are we not talking about enough? And I think they're very similar. Georgia or Miami?
12: They are very similar. Right? It's so tricky up top. And I would throw Ohio State in that mix too, you know? And you just hear college football fans and members of the media, they didn't play anybody. And I understand that. And there's a very tricky balance between looking at what they're doing consistently and consistently dominating, and against the opponents that they're facing, right? Oklahoma has problems. Beating Oklahoma for Georgia is not a statement win. It's just not, based on how they've struggled. And I saw them live a couple of weeks ago against Michigan. John Mateer is having major problems leading that offense. And so there are questions about that. But at the same time, when you look at Darian Mensah at Miami, the talent that's around him, and you look at what Gunnar Stockton at Georgia is doing, and the talent around him, and that defense, you can't ignore the consistency and what you're seeing on film. So you do have to reward that, and I think the committee members would if they were meeting today, because we have seen that in the past. We saw it with Indiana last year. You know, you can question the resume, but at some point you have to give a team credit for winning the way that they are consistently and not playing down to your opponent.
2: Shouldn't we be saying the same thing about Notre Dame this morning? I understand it was Purdue, but 35-0 at halftime, three Big Ten wins already on the season, and in pretty dominant double-digit fashion. Is that a team that has that same case to be made about, well, their resume says this, but the way that they're playing, the way that they're winning these games says something else?
12: Absolutely. And I'll be honest with the two of you. What I do on Saturday nights as these games are playing, I pull up our True Media Statistics website and I will pin these teams and compare them side by side statistically to see, okay, what are some differentiating factors that help separate these teams? And Miami and Notre Dame are very close. One of the things that I've noticed with Miami that the statistics reflect is a better ability to make explosive plays. So there's things like that. Then you like look at turnovers and penalties, not necessarily with those two teams, but those are some of the stats that I rely on and look at to help separate some of these teams. I mean, Texas has major issues, and they're my number one team in the projection tonight, you know? So you have a team like Texas that has a better resume, but seems to have more flaws than all of these other teams, you know, that we're talking about. So that's the delicate balance between resume and eye test.
0: So, Heather, there was news that came out this week that you had reported and went kind of viral, talking about how the College Football Playoff Committee had said, all right, they're adding a little bit of a different element this year about, like, how they're going to look into the selection committee, right? As far as the strength of conference, give me what the real genesis of that was.
12: Sure. So this is something that is new. Now they always have looked at the strength of opponents in their league, but this is the purpose of this is twofold. One, in the post conference expansion era, with conferences that have 16 to 18 teams, you have uneven scheduling within those conferences. So when someone says, oh, the SEC schedule is so tough, well, maybe not if you're not playing Georgia, Alabama, and Texas on your schedule. Maybe it's not as hard as what Ohio State has to do. I don't know the answer to that. Let's put it on paper and look at it. Oh, the Big Ten schedule is so hard. Well, maybe if you're not Penn State and you don't have to play Oregon, Ohio State, or Indiana, right? So what is the true value of how hard those league schedules are within their own conferences? And so every team in the Big Ten or SEC gets a schedule strength. And then each conference, based on the average of those team schedules, gets a score. So there is a visual metric to say, okay, the SEC's conference schedule is more difficult than the Big Ten's or vice versa. And the American is the toughest group of six conference. And you can't do this and use it though, guys, until late November, because it is based on conference schedules. And a lot of these teams don't get into the heart of conference play until late November.
0: I'm still a firm believer that if you really wanted the College Football Playoff Selection Committee, and I'll do the new mock selection here in a couple of weeks, I'll be up in Dallas to do it, that they should do it, all joking aside, not pay-per-view, but literally showcase people how this works, right? Like people want transparency, because you say they get assigned a number. Well, people want to know what that number is and how do you come up with that number? And I think that's the one thing that people look at and go, oh, it's this and that, and everybody's scripted because they want certain teams. I just want transparency. And I think that's the tough thing right now that myself, you, Courtney, and probably even you, Heather, want to know from the College Football Playoff Selection Committee.
12: Oh, absolutely. And I have been asking, listen, I've been covering this event since its inception. It's been 12 years, 13 years. And every year I say, you guys have to pull back the curtain because people don't trust what they can't see. But I do understand the protection within the room of allowing selection committee members to talk about all of these teams privately with an ability to speak freely about their analysis of them. I understand that, and you'll understand that as you go through the mock selection process in the room. But the more you can show people, the more they trust the system. And I do have, and you'll get this too when you go there, I have binders. They have team sheets with every statistic. They're not hiding any statistics. I mean, I'm happy to screenshot it and put it out there. But when they add new ones, to be able to talk about it and explain it is important. And I think they will.
0: And hopefully they do. And that's one more reason why, and I'll bang the table when I get down there up there to Dallas, is to say the reason why no one is going to talk about that out and free is because you don't want somebody that's a Big 12 athletic director ripping the Big 12, right? It's a bad look. So it's just another reason why there should not be ever a sitting athletic director on the College Football Playoff Selection Committee. There's an inherent bias one way or another. Either you're going to get damned if you do against your teams or your conference, or you're going to be, you know, looked at as, hey, you went for your teams and that's why it's a bad product. So, transparency would be great for all of us. And you're always transparent with us. Thank you, Heather. We appreciate the time.
12: Thanks, guys. Go Steelers.
0: Yeah, we knew we were going to get the Go Steelers at the end of it. All right, CC, I mean, I think that's the one thing that college football fans want is just let me know how the sausage is made. Like get us, I know it's messy. I never want to go ever back into the kitchen of a fast food restaurant. unless it's Chick-fil-A. I've done that before and it's actually immaculate. But like, just give me the food. But this time is, I really kind of want to know how these numbers come up. Like what, like how do you view the SEC versus the ACC versus the Big Ten versus the Big 12 versus Group of Six teams right now?
2: And it's not to like disparage Hunter Yurchak. Like, you know how he'll come on with Reese Davis, you know, once they start putting out the new polls, like it starts like in a couple of weeks and it'll be every Tuesday they come out, they do that. I have no issue with that, but I don't feel like there's the transparency that actually shows you here's how the people in this room decide the teams that are going to be playing in the CFP. College basketball in a lot of ways has gotten better at that when they're laying out the entire field for the men's and women's NCAA tournament in Division I. But college football has a long way to go because we have these questions about how is this team's strength of schedule determined to be better than this team? How about a team like Notre Dame? How do you factor them in when they quote unquote haven't played anybody, but they still have these wins and they're doing it in such dominant fashion? Give me the why behind it, because it just doesn't feel like there's ever a uniform process of how these teams get chosen.
0: When I had reposted Heather's story, I said it was crazy that Oklahoma had what, 7 or 8 different ranked opponents and Miami had one left the rest of the year. That wasn't a dunk on Miami. I think Miami is a college football national champion team. Darian Mensah may win the Heisman. Malachi Toney might be the most explosive football players that I've seen since Reggie Bush. It's not Miami's fault that the rest of the ACC isn't pulling their weight. But then you start looking at it and going, all right, does a 11-1 team in the ACC, is that equal to a 10-2 team in the Big 12 or in the Big 10? I don't know. We'd like to know those questions going forward. All right, special moment for a Tigers legend and a student radio call you don't want to miss next on ESPN Radio.
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7: Today, after the 67s, two great games. 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TSN 1200, the NFL, plays here.
10: Keelan Russell operates from the pistol with two wideouts each side. Now Edwards will come in tight to the left. Snap to Russell, looking. Plenty of time. Clean pocket all day. Looking. Firing down the seam. Has a man. Williams makes

0: 6 points lead.
1: Death taxes in Alabama. We used to say that a lot during the Nick Saban days. But Kalen DeBoer have the Tide rolling. As we saw, 5 touchdowns from Keelan Russell, the freshman, yesterday. Last 2 games from him when facing a standard pass rush, right? Not a blitz or anything. 35 of 35. Incredible for that young man. They've scored 45 plus in 4 straight games. They waxed South Carolina yesterday, 49 to 18. 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
3: We're in a new studio. I got to find where the mic button is here.
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1: You hit the on button.
3: It's on, right? Testing.
5: Green, right? Yep, you got it.
3: All right. Well, we talked about the awesome last-second win by Iowa over Michigan yesterday, but I want you to hear the student call from Iowa, courtesy of KRUI Sports. Give it a listen.
6: This is it, Hank Brown. A defining Iowa moment. Waits in the wings. Can he snatch it? Empty in the backfield. Hits his back foot. Throws to the end zone. Back shoulder. Oh, is he caught? Oh, my God. Oh, my God. He caught it. Oh, my God. He caught it. Yes. Western Michigan and the college football world. Iowa has your back.
1: Did he go Western Michigan and the college football world? Iowa has your back. That's amazing. Oh.
5: Shout out to Ryan Paris, who was on the call for KRUI Sports Student Radio, like support student media. I am a byproduct of it at Indiana University, what Iowa's doing to be able to send students on the road to call these games.
1: No doubt.
5: These are incredible moments. These are moments that you never forget as a student, whether you make it in this field or not, but to have this perspective, that sounded a lot different, a lot more excited than even the Iowa call that we played you from their own radio network.
1: Because it's the true passion, right? And that's what I love. I mean, again, there's professional broadcasters. They're amazing. I mean, we're lucky enough to work with those. And so you call it from a neutral side. But college football is about passion. Mikey, try to find me Ryan Paris before the end of the show. All right. We gotta try to get Ryan some love here, because what a call that was. So if you know Ryan Paris from KRUI Sports, you hit us up over at Peter Burns ESPN, or Courtney R. Cronin. All right. It wasn't the only good moment here, Mikey, that we had this weekend.
3: Yeah. We don't have time to play this, but, Tigers legend Justin Verlander played probably his final game in Comerica Park. And to take him off the field, his 7-year-old daughter came out to relieve him from the mound. I mean, how cool would that be?
5: It was
1: awesome. Did she, like, ask for the ball? Did she, like, all right, come hit the shower, buddy?
5: Well, she walked out, and then his wife, Kate Upton, walked out, and he was sobbing. And this is somebody who pitches angry. That's what he's done throughout his entire career. He's talked about it. It's why he has 2 Cy Youngs, an MVP, and 3 no-hitters. But, man, that was a tearjerker yesterday.
1: You just see him kind of, like, kind of crying and like shaking on the mound, and his daughter comes out. What a cool moment that was. Remember, it's the last day of the regular season for Major League Baseball. We'll talk about that and also a huge Saturday in college sports. That coming up next year, best week ever.
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26: I'm Ed Mankin. We start with college football. There was a huge matchup in the Big Ten last night with number 20 Oregon getting past 12th-ranked USC 41-27. However, there was also a scary moment of the game when Ducks quarterback Dante Moore was taken to a local hospital after a late hit. Reports say Moore does have all movement in all of his extremities. LSU, meanwhile, was in bounce-back mode and picked up an easy win over Texas A&M.
27: 2nd-and-7, late half, lofted pass, end zone, and it's caught! Touchdown, Jackson Harris! He was blanketed in the end zone by Julio Humphrey. He turned, and he was still able to make the catch 16 yards from Sam Levitt.
26: And as Mark Kestisher on ESPN Radio, as the Tigers win it 35-6. A couple of late touchdowns and comebacks. One of the final second where number 17 Iowa beat number 18 Michigan 20-19 on the last second touchdown pass. And down by 10 in the final 5 minutes, Wisconsin comes back to beat Penn State 24-20. Now to baseball, where there are still 2 playoff spots up for grabs heading into today's final day of the regular season. Last night, the Rays pounded the Phillies 12-1, while the Padres beat the Diamondbacks 10-7. Arizona is a game back of Philadelphia, but owns the tiebreaker. The Phillies are in with a win today, and with the Padres' win, they clinch home field for their wild card matchup against the Cubs. In the AL West, the Astros pound the A's 13-2, while the Rangers down the Twins 6-2. Those two teams remain tied for first at 80-81. The Astros hold the tiebreaker. Meanwhile, the Guardians are AL Central champions. Cleveland defeated Kansas City 11-5 to clinch the division.
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0: guess if you're interested in winning football games and you're from this area, you should go to Oregon. If you want to go to a Chris Brown concert, you should go here.
1: Yeah. What fool, Chris Brown?
2: Double bang.
1: That remind, again, I said earlier in the show, it reminds me of what was the Source Hip Hop Awards way back in the day where Suge Knight comes up and like accepts an award and he goes, come to Death Row. If you don't want your producers all dancing in the video. I mean, that was the Death Row Suge Knight take in Los Angeles for Dan Lanning.
2: And it wasn't just Oregon taking shots at the team that they just beat, whether it was Dan Lanning or if you go on their social media, like they are just having a ball this morning, getting to walk all over USC. It's USC's own players doing it. It's former players. Sean Salisbury, proud USC Trojan, tweeted this last night. USC football's more reputation than substance and has been for a minute. This has been the same narrative year after year. You become what you tolerate. You think finesse, you become finesse. There was a time when you played USC and it was a damn fist fight and opposing teams knew it would hurt. Now it's a pillow fight and opposing teams know it as well. He's not wrong. They had all of their legends out there yesterday. Marcus Allen, Carson Palmer, Willie McGinnis.
1: The crowd actually showed up. I thought the crowd had done a pretty decent job of showing up.
2: For the most part.
1: We've been ripping them over at USC. And in essence, that's what it is. Like, hey, if you want to go to these other concerts, there's so much else to do in Los Angeles. But you're right, CC. Everybody was talking about the lack. And that's been the DNA or the big knock against Lincoln Riley for the longest time. Has it not been?
2: No, there's no substance to these teams. That these teams can put up points, but where's the defense? This is the same story that followed him from Oklahoma to USC. And after a loss like this last night, a loss that they could not tolerate with their resume, and really for him, it makes me wonder, how much more do you need to see to know that he's probably not the coach you're going to have there long term? If you want to get over that proverbial hump,
1: you know what
2: and
1: it
2: not
1: is?
2: Not just be a team that wins like 8 or 9 games at best and get back to the storied USC days. You're probably thinking of a switch after this season.
1: Yeah, if you can find $70 million. You know what an athletic department that's not going to be able to find $70 million?
2: Probably not USC.
1: Hardly any of them in college football right now. And so you're almost kind of stuck with it. You're almost in football purgatory right now with Lincoln Riley. All right, Gary Dolphin and Learfield on the call. Do you believe in karma?
3: Iowa down 5, empty backfield. Here's the snap. Brown straight back, throws to the corner of the end zone. Caught! It's caught! Touchdown, Iowa! Touchdown! Touchdown, Iowa! The game is over. The Hawks have won it. Reese Vandersee caught the pass, backing into the end zone. He ran to the front pylon on the far sideline, and Brown delivered a beauty.
1: CC, this game was effectively over as Iowa had a long pass. It was like 29 yards that Hank Brown completed. But the only reason why the clock had stopped is because there was a Michigan defensive lineman that ends up being injured. So they put basically a second on the clock. You get one play left. And sure enough, kind of shades of Western Michigan, Iowa, and Kirk Ferentz. What a win for him. And you can tell he was emotional afterwards. I think he knows that's the last time he'll coach in the Big House. A monstrous win for the Hawkeyes.
2: I was about to say, where have I seen this before? Time gets put back on the clock in Ann Arbor. Michigan has a chance to walk away a winner. Well, this is the football gods giving us a little heavy dose of karma based on what happened with Western Michigan and Michigan in week one. I loved it. You were supposed to hammer the under on this because this game was a slog, but Michigan outgains Iowa in yards, first downs, time of possession, and you still couldn't put them away?
1: Yeah,
2: you deserve this.
1: They seem to be a sports car right now with Bryce Underwood that just can't find the right gear. So a big win for the Hawkeyes, which may be hosting College Game Day next week as they will be hosting the Ohio State Buckeyes. Looking forward to that matchup. It was a matchup of the two UTs, Texas and Tennessee, courtesy of ABC. Oh, Colin Simmons said what?
4: They back out and they get home again. Brandon slammed down to the ground. Colin Simmons got him down for a second time. Watson contributed, and now a flag after the play. This may have been a taunting. Colin Simmons made the sack. The flag came out well after that.
5: Unsportsmanlike conduct. Defense, number one, the school lighting using the restroom.
6: It's a 15-yard field goal from the receiving spot. Automatic touchdown.
3: Well, like Kyle Wilson's description pretty much says it all.
1: Simulating using the restroom. That's what Colin Simmons did, along with 5 sacks, which set the record for the most amount, or tied the record, I should say, for the Longhorns. They had 10 sacks on the day against Faison Brandon. What was your biggest takeaway of that game?
2: That Tennessee's going in the right direction, and I know that Texas...
1: Did you just go moral victory? I think you can win moral victory.
2: No, I didn't.
1: It's a little moral victory-ish.
2: It's not moral victory because I'm not... I look at this Texas team, and yes, they've got a great defense. Did you learn much about Arch Manning yesterday? Because I sure didn't. I walked away from that game being like, he was fine.
1: And that's what I've learned.
2: And it took a failed Hail Mary attempt from a freshman quarterback who's 18 years old, who left the game for 15 minutes because he was injured, comes back in, leads a late drive, they end up getting the onside kick. And, you know, it's a freshman moment. He threw it to one receiver who was, you know, quadruple covered.
1: Well, it was chaos.
2: And you're going to learn from that moment. But I am much happier as a if I was a Tennessee fan today, knowing that I have a quarterback after the revolving door since Nico Iamaliava left a couple years ago, in the direction that they're headed in, then I'd feel about Texas and my quarterback situation.
1: I thought Texas was a survive and advance in a very hostile environment yesterday, and I think it does bode well for Faison Brandon if he can continue to grow a little bit. And Arch is what Arch is going to be, which is a good quarterback. I don't think he's going to be great. I don't think he's going to set the world on fire. He is a good quarterback, and Texas is learning how to slog out a couple of wins. This was a slugfest, but only really kind of one-sided, courtesy of Sean Kelly from Learfield on the call.
3: 45-28, first and goal at the 1.5. Two-back set. The triple eye. Harper will probably bounce out of it. He does to the left. Dippery, the fullback. Turn, handed off the ball. Runs left into the end zone. Touchdown, Jaden Ball. Hello, Heisman voters. Jaden Ball makes a third house call today.
1: I still don't know how this wasn't the biggest story of the week. In fact, if we do it, re-rack it for another one, it has to be. Because what John Summerall has done is nothing short of fantastic. He brought a swagger back down to the Swamp. Buster Faulkner has been in his bag as the offensive coordinator. Aaron Filo is great. The 1-2 punch with Duke Clark and then now Jaden Ball is incredible. And you can see it. It wasn't just, I want to beat you. I want to absolutely shove you in the locker. And that's what they did to Trinidad Chambliss and Ole Miss, coming off their quote-unquote Super Bowl victory last week against LSU.
2: 52 points are the most by either team in this series history. Check this out. Florida tied for the most points ever against a top AP top five opponent, and they've done this before. Number one Florida, or another team has done this before. Number one Florida State, 52-20 in 1997 in the Sugar Bowl. So that was effectively the game that catapulted them to win their first national championship.
1: They were.
2: Maybe it happens again.
1: It is a different maker. And we had Heather Dennett on earlier today talking about, hey, you know what? That's a college football playoff team, the Florida Gators. John Summerall going.
2: Best team in the SEC.
1: Going full Signetti. I think they might be behind the Georgia Bulldogs. All right, we'll talk about that to get the Cowboys in Brazil, but there's field issues. We'll discuss that coming up next year. 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
1: Sel Reed had owned LSU over the last couple of weeks. I thought Sam Levitt was great yesterday. I thought the Tiger Stadium fans were amazing. Blake Baker did a great job with his defense. It made me believe that LSU is still going to be a borderline college football playoff squad. Your team, I believe, is in, CC. I still think Indiana is that good. Although, I mean, listen, I hate Friday night
2: Friday,
1: games.
2: I'm not going to lie.
1: I hate Friday night games.
2: Those Friday night Big Ten games are something to get used to, how late brutal they start. But, man, honestly, hats off to Northwestern for how well-coached of a team they are and how they kept that a fight. I was uninspired by Indiana's performance. 21-point spread on that in that game. Josh Hoover looks okay, but man, I'm more impressed with what David Braun and his squad brought to the table than I was with my alma mater.
1: We're gonna get to those in just a little bit as well. You can hit us up. 888-SAY-ESPN is the phone number if you want to weigh in. Right now, it's time for the biggest sound of the week ever.
24: Big Magic Johnson, what has he done?
25: He's got winners. I want people that want to win.
24: Not a game. We talking about
26: playoffs.
27: I'm a man. I'm
25: who we thought they were. That's why we took the damn field.
28: Biggest sound from the week ever.
1: I mean, how we all thought what was going to happen, the Falcons beating the Packers earlier this week. Chris Canty, co-host of Unsportsmanlike, had this to say about the Packers booing their own players in Lambeau.
0: At some point, professional pride has to kick in, because they was making y'all love it last night. That's your home opener. You got booed. The Cheeseheads came in booing the Falcons. The Boo Birds turned around on the Green Bay Packers. I don't know that I've ever seen that. And being around the National Football League for over two decades, I don't know that I've ever seen the Green Bay Packers fans boo their team in their season's home opener.
1: That is interesting, CC, because we've seen it happen with teams that have been in the doldrums, or, you know, hey, they want to fire a coach. But the fact that it happened in Lambeau, and the fact that it was the fact that, I mean, against the Atlanta Falcons, and it wasn't just a close game, it was a beatdown coming up on Thursday.
2: They deserve that. The state of the NFC North is in a weird spot right now. You've got the Packers barely eking out a win in overtime against the Jets last week. The Vikings are at the top of the division. The Lions are in free fall, and the Bears don't have Caleb Williams now for 3 to 4 weeks. That's the timeline that Adam Schefter and Ian Rappaport reported this morning. But the Packers look terrible. They look like a bad football team. And the way that their own players responded to the booing, Tucker Kraft saying it's not going to help us win. Well, why don't you put out a better product then? Why doesn't Jordan Love, every time he throws a bad pass, it always looks like somebody else threw it, that it wasn't him. This offense is in disarray. The defense has zero identity whatsoever. Same issue that they had last year after they lost Micah Parsons. They got a new defensive coordinator at that too. So this is an ugly start for a team that was not supposed to be here this early in the season.
1: A team that probably doesn't want necessarily, they want to be here, and by here I mean the United States. It's the Dallas Cowboys. They're up in Brazil today, and Dak Prescott was trying to fit in with the local media.
3: Pick up any Portuguese at all, though, a couple words here since you've been down here?
4: Parchui. That's the only one. Am I saying it right, Parchui? No? Damn, I'm not saying it right. Hey, you could try. I'm not embarrassed to try. Something like that. It means here we go. How do we say here we go in Portuguese?
3: Vamos.
4: Parchu. Or Parchu. See, I'm close. I just added it. Yeah. Parchu. Yeah, here we go. Parchu.
1: All right, so Dak having a little fun there with the media, but what's not fun is I saw some of the field conditions, CC. It looks to be a little sketch down there, does it not?
2: The NFL does this every year.
1: Every year.
2: There was the Brazil game a couple of years ago when the Philadelphia Eagles went down there, and it was Saquon Barkley who got a little shaken up early in the game because of a weird footing that he had on the turf. The field doesn't look great. I hope that this doesn't become the story of the game between the Cowboys and the Ravens. They kick off here in a couple of hours, but this is why teams don't want to go international. Not just the travel, but it is so hard to control the field conditions in other countries when it's not regulated to what your expectations are. And even, you know, the NFLPA is going to have a field day today with, if these conditions look as bad as they have throughout the practice week.
1: I think international games, and I think Thursday night football games, are great for the bottom line of the National Football League. I think they're horrible for the players and the teams themselves, right? I mean, look at the Packers, right? Teams that had played in overtime and then have to go out there and play in Thursday night games, go look at that record. It's horrible. And we saw that with the Packers, and hopefully, fingers crossed, nothing happens today on that field. If not, there will be hell to pay in many different ways. All right, week four is in the books. What do we know about the Heisman Trophy in the college football playoff race? And one piece of sound you have to hear. That coming up next. Courtney Cronin and Peter Burns, Best Week Ever on ESPN Radio.
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40: Rays are getting ready for home field advantage of the wild card round. The Padres down the Diamondbacks 10-7. That gives San Diego the fourth seed in the National League. They'll host the Cubs. Despite the loss, the Diamondbacks can still get the last wild card spot with a win today and a loss by the Phillies, who have lost 4 of 5 after falling to the Rays 12-1. A win for Philadelphia gets the Phillies in. Meanwhile, in the AL West, the Astros remain in the driver's seat.
41: The kick and the pitch. And that is smash deep to right. Butler back. See you later! Onto the grassy berm, a 3-run homer for Yordan, his 42nd of the season, and the Astros lead it 6-1.
40: A call from KBME 790 AM. Houston beats the A's 13-2, while the Rangers top the Twins 6-2. They are tied. Houston holds the tiebreaker.
0: Super Bowl champ Chris Kennedy coming up Monday, week 3 in the NFL to week 4 in college football. I'll recap it all in my Upon Further Review at 7 a.m. Eastern. 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
42: Saying out of the-
1: a pistol set back to throw from his 18-yard line. He's set that one deep down the right side. Jeremiah Smith, he gathers it in at the 25 of Illinois. Wiggles his way by a defender to the 10, goes wide to the left again, and into the end zone goes Jeremiah Smith. A 72-yard scoring pass through the air. He showed the Illini some hip wiggle and able to get into the end zone untouched to put Ohio State up by two scores, 13-0.
2: The old good old hip wiggle on a Sunday morning. That was Paul Keels from Learfield on the call. Courtney Cronin, Peter Burns, best week ever on ESPN Radio, always presented by Progressive Insurance. Let's go a couple of top threes right now, CC. So these are the categories we have. Top three Heisman, top three surprises so far in college football through week four, and the top three disappointments. You and I have not shown our results yet. Right now, and we brought in an accounting firm to make sure it's sealed in the envelope. So we'll open those up as we start. We will go from 3, 2, 1. We start with the top three Heisman candidates right now, coming in at number three.
3: Number three.
2: All right, for me right now, I'm going to go Jaden Ball as far as top three Heisman, coming in at number three. He's been amazing. Over 140 yards yesterday, three touchdowns against an Ole Miss squad that you could tell they were a little hungover from that game against LSU. But that 1-2 punch between Jaden Ball and Duke Clark has been great. 300 rushing yards, six rushing touchdowns. John Summerall, they put a mark on that victory.
4: All right, my third Heisman favorite at the moment, and it's not recency bias because he's been doing this all season, is Kamario Taylor from Mississippi State. Fourth quarter rally yesterday, the 24th ranked team in the country, beats Missouri at home 31-24. Klanga. Like, though, you got the cowbells. They set the record for cowbells yesterday, which was incredibly loud and incredibly annoying in the best possible way. It's why we love college sports. And 11 passing touchdowns right now to lead the SEC. I know some people are going to wonder where Trinidad Chambliss is on my list. It's not recency bias when Kamario Taylor has been doing this throughout the early part of the season.
2: He had the big victory at Minnesota a couple weeks ago. Yep. And
4: the team's great.
2: It is great. I was a little disappointed of Nick Saban on College Game Day yesterday, talking about, you know, the Protect College Sports Act, and we got to do what's right. And they run all these commercials about, you know, the transfer portal is a mess and NIL. And Nick Saban's been a big part of that. And Saban's also like, hey, if I was a coach right now, I'd try to get Kamario Taylor in the transfer portal. Like, that's what we're trying to fix here, coach. Like, relax. He's going to be a Hail State guy for quite a while. All right, number two is somebody you know.
3: Number two.
2: Kamario Taylor. That's who I have. I got Jaden Ball coming in at three. Kamario Taylor, for the reasons that you brought up. He was a little bit banged up, and Missouri took a late lead. And I go, all right, is this State being State, or are they going to finally cut through? And now he gets that victory, and they're going to face Alabama and Stark Vegas coming up next week. They've got Alabama and LSU the next couple of weeks. Cannot wait for that matchup. Who do you got coming in at number two, CC?
4: I have Miami quarterback Darian Mensah. The records that he's setting right now through the first four games of the season, he's thrown 14 touchdowns, only 12 incompletions. 12 incompletions, 14 touchdowns. That's an ACC record. First FBS quarterback in the last 30 years to have more touchdown passes than incompletions in his first four games. In Miami, I know people are going to say, well, they haven't played anybody. Wait until they play that Notre Dame game on the 7th of November before you start, you know, taking this one to the bank. He's been the most consistent quarterback we've seen in college football this season.
2: I don't think there's a doubt, but he's not on my top three list because they have not played anybody. He's right there, kind of circling in the top five, but until I see that game against Notre Dame or somebody that has a pulse in the ACC, I mean, it's week four and you're playing Central Michigan. Kudos to Cristobal for kind of doing the Cignetti type of scheduling going forward. All right, my number one.
3: Number one.
2: I think it's the same one that you're going to have right now. Jeremiah Smith, 217 yards yesterday. He had 123 yards in the first quarter. It's like, can you imagine being a defensive coordinator and going, all right, we got Jeremiah Smith. We got to contain him a little bit in the first quarter, right? And then we got a shot. And he puts up 123 yards in our first quarter. Four touchdowns. It's man amongst boys right now. What he did to that poor safety, he should have to probably write an apology letter to that man and that man's family. That was a bad look for the Illini.
4: I'll be quick on this because he's my number one as well. He's the best wide receiver prospect that we've seen in college football since Calvin Johnson. The route running clinic he put on yesterday, the career game, receiving yards, catches, and touchdowns. What he did in the first quarter alone, what did you say? It was 123 yards?
2: 123
4: first
2: yards,
4: quarter?
2: Yeah.
4: Whew. Buddy, he's going to run away with it at this point.
2: All right, so the best of the best, the top surprises. We go 3-2-1, starting with number three.
3: Number three.
2: I'm going to go with the Iowa Hawkeyes. Make 11 play drive, 91 yards to win in Ann Arbor. They've shown up a couple of points in the last couple of games as well, too. Kirk Ferentz, I truly believe that this is going to be his last season. That's why he was so emotional in that victory against the Wolverines. And for them to go out on a run would be pretty fantastic for them. Huge, huge victory for the Hawkeyes. And now might be hosting College Game Day when they host Ohio State coming up on Saturday.
4: My number three is Wake Forest. Go do what they did yesterday, knocking off the 16th ranked team in the country in Louisville, 30-27. The Cardinals offense, which we know is high scoring, it can put up a lot of points. They stifled that in the fourth quarter. They blocked the late field goal attempt that could have tied it. Jake Dickert and what he's done in taking a team that was 4-8 to 9-4 in his first season last year and then sustaining that level of play with an important conference win yesterday, that was huge.
2: Huge. Maybe the next Florida State coach, but you never know at that point. All right, coming at it, this one.
3: Number two.
2: I'm going to give it to Jeff Lebby and Hale State. Because it's not just Kamario Taylor, but Fluff Bothwell has been great. Anthony Evans is great.
4: What is his name?
2: Fluff Bothwell. It's great.
4: Is there, could you find me a more SEC offensive coordinator name than that?
2: No, I mean, it's not the coordinator, it's the running back, but yes, Fluff. He's been amazing. The crowd's there. They're 4-0. And Lebby had a great quote on the Netflix documentary. He goes, guys, when this thing turns, it's going to turn really well. And Lebby has proven you give him a little time. You get Kamario Taylor. Zach Arnett, remember, he was the old head coach for Mississippi State who filled in after Mike Leach's passing a couple years ago. Back as a D coordinator. That's been a great surprise in college football.
4: My number two, UCLA. They're off to a 4-0 start. They put an absolute clinic on Maryland yesterday on the road. And it just in my mind, I think about where this team was a year ago at this point. They'd already fired their offensive coordinator, fired their head coach. They were in free fall. And to see how they've been able to rebound from that, Bob Chesney comes over from JMU, done an incredible job going into the bye week. They're sitting on top of the world right now. Two Big Ten wins back-to-back. I'd like to see them do it against a stiffer test than what Mike Loxley's doing at Maryland. But you got to give some credit where it's due. That was an impressive win and a really big one for the momentum of where that program's going.
2: And by the way, it was if I'm not mistaken, I think that was the early game. So you had to go across three different time zones. About basically like 7 a.m. you're waking up to play football.
4: In the middle of a nor'easter.
2: And sure enough, you end up waxing them. I think that game was a pick'em. And they won by 50.
4: They were 1.5-point favorites.
2: Not great for Loxley going forward. All right, biggest surprise, this one.
3: Number one.
2: The Florida Gators. And I probably shouldn't be surprised. And, CC, you're saying that you have the same one
4: as
2: well, too.
4: I have them as well.
2: But, you know, what John Summerall is doing, I think will go down as the best hire of all the new coaches in the SEC. Because I do think Lane is going to have some success at LSU, but I think it's more of like a supernova, like just in and out, right? I think for Summerall, he has built a swagger around the swamp, and they play tough for him. And I think that resonates with that Florida Gators crowd. They were not happy when they lost Lane Kiffin to LSU. I think they're going to be pretty happy that they got John Summerall down at the swamp.
4: Third 50-point game this season. The season's 4 weeks old. The only other time they've done that in the first four games was 96. What'd they also do in 1996? Won a national championship. Florida's in great hands. They're the second best team right now in the SEC. I'm not surprised that he's gotten them off to a great start. I'm surprised it happened as quickly as it did to where they are at the top of their conference in the first year under a new quarterback, new head coach, new everything.
2: And to do that right now with Buster Faulkner, their offensive coordinator, that was the best hire that they could have made. Scott Strickland and the Gators have to be happy about that. All right, the bottom of the barrel, top disappointments we've seen in college football.
3: Number three.
2: I'm going to give it to the Oklahoma Sooners. I knew that schedule was tough, but I thought John Mateer, after he got injured last year, was never quite right. I thought, all right, they will get it figured out. They couldn't get it figured out in Ann Arbor, and they just looked atrocious. And I know a lot of that has to do with you're in Athens, it's the Georgia Bulldogs, but they just look inept. And three turnovers yesterday. I don't know how much longer John Mateer is going to be QB1 for them.
4: Number three for me is Texas A&M. What was that yesterday? You're coming off an embarrassment at home to Kentucky, a team that Will Stein, we had him on the show last week, they are ascending. This is an A&M team that's supposed to have the strength of your team be your defense, yet you allowed Sam Leavitt, who had a hamstring injury yesterday in the middle of that game, so on one leg, that guy throws for 312 yards and two touchdowns, 17 of 23, so 14 yards per attempt pretty much. You let that happen in a get-right game, a game that you were supposed to come in angry and ready to right the ship? Buddy, it's not. You have bigger problems than your quarterback down in Texas Station right now.
2: All right, coming in at number two.
3: Number two.
2: All right, for me, it's kind of recency bias, but it's USC. And it's not really even Lincoln Riley's fault. Like, Steve Spurrier used to say whenever somebody would throw an interception, well, not your fault, Danny Werfel, for throwing that interception. It's my fault for thinking you could throw that pass. It was my fault for thinking Lincoln Riley and they were going to beat the Ducks. And when you had Dante Moore out, and I know Dylan Raiola comes in, I'm thinking, all right, Lincoln, here's your opportunity, okay? Here's your opportunity to kind of gut out a fourth quarter physical win, something that has been really the mark against you ever since you had got the success as a head coach, going back to the time at Oklahoma and now the time at USC, and I didn't see it. And I wonder now if we're ever going to see it, CC. It does not look to be the case.
4: No. Number two for me is Michigan football. The way that they lost yesterday, it felt like karma from the football gods, given what happened in week one. But for a team that somehow finds its way into being ranked, I think it's a lot of brand name. I don't think they deserve to be in that spot for the rest of the season. Like, this is not a good football team, yet you have a very expensive quarterback that you made a lot of concessions for. He's not playing great. You outgain this Iowa team in yards, time of possession, first down, and you can't put them away, and it takes a last-second play for Iowa to come into the big house and stun this team.
2: Yep.
4: Very disappointed in Michigan.
2: All right, my biggest disappointment so far in college football is...
3: Number one.
2: You already talked about it in College Station, Texas A&M. Mike Elko brought back Marcel Reed. He brought back about a $40 million roster, but brought back nothing as far as what's looking like a good product. And I'm never going to fault Mike Elko for this, but the fact that they had given him a contract extension last year in November because Penn State was open, because of other things, goes to show you college football is not broken. It's broken by the athletic directors that want to keep paying out this money. And it is bad, a bad situation right now in College Station. The fact that they went to a college football playoff game last year, Miami took it to them in that game down there. Whew. I don't know how you start Marcel Reed again anymore. He looks lost.
4: My number one is similar in the vein of, I don't know how you start John Mateer anymore. You mentioned him as number three. I remember I came on the show 2 weeks ago ahead of the NFL opener, and you asked me about my biggest takeaway from the weekend, and it was, what happened with John Mateer? From a year ago till right now, I understand there was the injury, but he has not looked right since he's come back. Brent Venables nearly benches him yesterday. You couldn't have blamed him if you would have. But the pass near the goal line that then gets returned for a pick six, like, what are you doing throwing the ball like that in that moment? It was rather the scoop and score, 85-yard touchdown for Georgia. This was not what I expected from somebody at this time last year we were talking about as a potential Heisman candidate.
2: Those were our top three Heisman, top three surprises, top three disappointments of college football so far. Courtney Cronin, Peter Burns coming up. Will Ferrell in Saturday Night Live was down in Mississippi. We'll explain next.
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20: Dante Moore is down on the field, and he is not moving. 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
22: Never want to see that with any opponent, no matter how competitive the game is. These are all people at the end of the day. Wish him a speedy recovery.
23: We got a lot of guys on the sideline that were emotional in that moment, including myself. So we'll continue to assess him, but I don't want to make any speculation on further.
2: Dylan Raiola was great for the Oregon Ducks yesterday after Dante Moore had that scary hit after the cheap shot by a USC Trojan. Just kind of gave it a little attitude for Dan Lanning and the Ducks. Big win for them against USC. And now that they will have, Courtney, a bye week before they host UCLA. So looking forward to that matchup. It's been one of your better surprises so far of the 2026 college football season. All right, no surprise at the end of every single hour. Bring in Mikey for a little bit of this.
24: Rapid Fire Water Cooler.
2: Again, I missed that.
4: Still trying to figure out that
2: one. All right, guys. A world record was set in Starkville last night. Mississippi State Bulldogs had a ringing of 41,819 cowbells simultaneously. This is how it sounded, actually. Yeah, I don't know if you can even tell it's a cowbell, but that's what almost 42,000 cowbells actually sound like all one together. I have a couple questions here. Actually, I have three. One, You said how many cowbells was the number?
0: 41,819.
2: Did they count them? I mean, because that's not capacity to Davis-Wade Stadium. So there's had to be some people, or is this kind of like an idea how many they had? Number two is who actually held the first record of this?
4: Probably Mississippi State
2: as well, too. But, like, who do you go to Guinness and be like, all right, hey, we want to do a world record-breaking performance here, most cowbells ever. Who's number one right now? Was there an answer?
0: It says there is more than 50 trained volunteers to make the official count.
2: Okay, so we have that.
4: They train them to keep their eyeballs on the cowbells and count them.
2: Okay, and then number three, CC, I've experienced it. But only in kind of spring games. I'm normally back in studio for Saturdays during college football season. You have covered games in Davis-Wade Stadium when you were there at the Clarion Ledger. Like, how rough is it on opposing teams with the cowbells?
4: It's like the way that it sounded there when Mikey played the cut. You would think you know what a cowbell sounds like. A lot louder.
2: Actually, hold on. I got a cowbell right here.
4: See, that's how I hear it in my head, but that's the hum of 41,000 plus, and it just lasts all game. And I know there's this whole deal about, well, artificial noisemakers are supposed to be banned in the SEC, banned in college football. How does Mississippi State get to do this? Well, this predates that rule, and they can't travel with them on the road. So to do it in your home stadium, to make it difficult on opponents, because it's loud for communication. I mean, there's already headset issues in college football when you go on the road, even in your own stadium if the president's there, according to what happened at the Texas and Tennessee game yesterday. But it makes it deafening on opponents to be able to try to communicate, and that's a home field advantage that they have that is not like others in college football.
2: Mikey, you have the previous record?
0: Yep, I found it. It was set correctly by Mississippi State University back in 2015, but the record back then was 5,748 cowbells.
2: Okay, so they have shattered it. I'm pretty sure that one's going to be like Cal Ripken's, like most consecutive games. I'm sure no one is going to break that other than Mississippi State.
0: You were asking in the break what world records you think you could win or do, I think, right?
2: I was going to say, I don't even know. I started thinking about that. What world record could Courtney Cronin actually have and set?
4: Consumed before 10 a.m.
2: Okay, that sounds safe.
4: You never said it had to be safe. I'm just trying to think of something realistic that I could do better than anybody in the world.
2: Well, I know something that I can't do, which is what P.J. Fleck did yesterday, Mikey.
0: Courtney sent me this. Minnesota coach P.J. Fleck's intensity was on full display. He's a crazy man, Golden Gophers linebacker Maverick Barnowski said, and that's if he's saying it, you know, it's pretty crazy. I think I believe he said he got hit by a cleat from the PJ Fleck yesterday. I'm trying to read this.
2: Well, they beat Washington. That was a big win for him, yes.
4: Celebrated, and the name of that linebacker, one more time, Mikey.
2: Come on. You got it, Mikey.
0: Maverick Barnowski.
2: That's pretty good.
4: Could you find a better name for a linebacker? Baranowski? I love it.
2: His
4: mouth is all
2: kicker.
4: Bleeding. PJ Fleck is trying to like wipe it off. Like truly blood and guts going into this game.
2: Blood, sweat, and tears. A good win for the rowing of the boats over there for the Gophers. All right. Coming up, we'll head down to South America. We got a Cowboys game starting off a little bit. Hour number three. Get the threes up.
1: 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Jalen Hurts and the Eagles head to Chicago looking to stay hot. 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It's Unsportsmanlike, 6 a.m. Eastern, right here on ESPN Radio, ESPN2, and ESPNU.
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1: I'm Ed Benkin. It is the third Sunday of the NFL season. The Bears won't play until tomorrow night against the Eagles. They'll play without quarterback Caleb Williams. According to ESPN's Adam Schefter and the NFL Network's Ian Rappaport, Williams has a grade 2 hamstring injury, which doctors consider a 3 to 4 week injury. Also, according to Adam Schefter, the Cowboys and Lions are among teams who have made inquiries to the Steelers about a trade possibility for cornerback Joey Porter Jr. Meanwhile, Porter is busy getting set to face T. Higgins and Jamar Chase, with the Bengals in town to face the Steelers.
29: I played them 6 times, T and Chase 5 times each, because they were both hurt 1 time out of the 6. But, yeah, I feel like I have a good indication on those guys and what they like to do, and I never really struggled against them, so it's always been fun for me to get out there.
1: According to ESPN's Adam Schefter, receiver Michael Pittman is expected to play for Pittsburgh despite dealing with a foot injury. Later today, the Raiders visit the Saints, and according to ESPN's Jeremy Fowler, Vegas tight end Brock Bowers is expected to play today. He is recovering from a knee injury. In Buffalo, the Bills host the Chargers. According to the NFL Network's Cameron Wolf, Bills receiver G.J. Moore is expected to be a game-time decision. He is dealing with a shoulder injury. However, fellow Bills receiver Keon Coleman, despite an ankle problem, is expected to play. To baseball, where there are 2 spots still up for grabs in the postseason heading into the final day of the regular season. Arizona is a game back of Philadelphia for the final NL wildcard spot, but owns the tiebreaker. The Phillies are in with a win against the Rays. The Diamondbacks play the Padres. AL West is tied between the Astros and Rangers. Houston plays the A's. Texas plays in Minnesota. Hey, it's Michelle Smallman. Coming up Monday, Jalen Hurts and the Eagles head to Chicago looking to stay hot. So can Jalen Hurts continue to silence his doubters? We'll talk about it on Unsportsmanlike, 6 a.m. Eastern, right here on ESPN Radio, ESPN2, and ESPNU.

0: have been at practice. Now, whether that carries over to the game, I guess we'll see. But how are the Cowboys preparing for that, and how they prepare for the travel for this week?
1: The preparing for the travel actually started during training camp with how they work their practice schedules to make sure their bodies would be on the right clock. They got here early Friday morning. All my days are messed up. I apologize. Early Friday morning, had a walkthrough type practice at Flamengo, and then Saturday got to the Maracanã and checked out that field for the first time. And, you know, it is what it is, kind of, is how they're viewing it. It looked okay from afar, but then when you get out on the field, it was a little soft, a little patchy. I think guys are more concerned with not how it looks, but how it plays. The league has tried to do what it can with this Grassmaster machine using a synthetic pieces of nylon, I guess, that they're pushing into the turf to help with traction. Cleat choice will be a massive decision here for both teams. I would expect most players to wear the 7-stud screw-ins to help with that traction. And then for the Cowboys, you know, hey, you got to stop Derrick Henry and Lamar Jackson. They played him 2 years ago on the turf at AT&T Stadium. They couldn't stop him on that surface either.
2: Yeah, it's going to be fascinating to see as the Ravens 6-1 all time against Dallas Cowboys, the only loss coming back in 2016. Enjoy the park and enjoy a memorable day for Ravens Cowboys. Todd, thanks, man.
1: Will do. Thanks, guys.
2: All right, one more.
3: Eagles at Bears.
2: All right, Courtney Cronin going to be on that call for Monday Night Football. In the Caleb Williams injury timeline, there is an update for that, CC?
0: There is. So Adam Schefter and Ian Rappaport reporting this morning that Caleb has a grade 2 hamstring injury. So less severe than initially thought when he left the field in tears last week on a cart, but he's still expected to miss 3 to 4 weeks. So he was ruled out yesterday. And we may not see him at the earliest. It looks like this timeline is going to put him back for week 6, which would be in Atlanta, and then week 7 on the later side of this timeline is a Thursday night game that they'd have against the New England Patriots. But week 5, up at Lambeau Field, I don't feel like Caleb's missing that game. Just knowing him, knowing how he progresses through these things. Ben Johnson said, I don't want to put a timeline on it because he tends to heal faster than most people. I have a really hard time believing he's going to miss that game, but he will not be playing on Monday. And we don't know who the starting quarterback's going to be truly at this point.
2: That's what I was trying to ask. I mean, what does that quarterback room look like right now? Because you're looking for at least probably 2 to 3 weeks. And I had just started the entire segment talking about the importance of that fast start on whether or not you start 1-3 or 3-1 for a Bears squad that I think a lot of people after last year thought, all right, they've got it figured out.
0: Tyson Bagent is their backup quarterback on the depth chart. Will he be QB1 tomorrow or QB2? He was a full participant in practice on Saturday, but he's got a concussion. He's still in concussion protocol. He has not cleared it yet, just cleared it, you know, cleared the steps enough to be able to practice yesterday. So right now, you're staring at Case Keenum, who has not started a game since 2023 in relief of C.J. Stroud in Houston. You're staring at him as your backup QB3 turned QB1 for Monday Night Football, unless Bagent is somehow able to get through the concussion protocol and on one day of practice get ready for that Eagles defense.
2: Well, on the flip side of it, obviously the Bears ran the ball extremely well, but everybody was running the ball extremely well pretty much against the Panthers that it right from the jump. I guess that's the only way you go about it right now.
0: I mean, the Eagles know that, though, don't they? And they're going to try to sell out and make your quarterback win with his arm. This is where Ben Johnson earns that $13 million a year salary. By the way that he schemes for a backup quarterback. He's never coached a backup quarterback or had to get one ready in a regular season game in his career as a play caller. Nor has he ever coached the non-number one overall pick in a game at quarterback. Isn't that crazy to think about?
2: That is.
0: And so now, I mean, the test that he has, whether it's Keenum, whether it's Bagent, you know, and if Bagent can't get cleared, they're going to have to try to find an emergency third quarterback within their roster right now. It's a lot of moving parts at the most important position, and a team that you beat last year at their place, they're still talking about that up in Philly, and I imagine that we'll certainly be woven into the fabric of this game tomorrow.
2: Think about the quarterback injuries that we've had so far this season as well. Not only Caleb Williams, but others as well. So we'll see how that plays out coming up in week three of the National Football League. All right, we'll open up the phone lines to you about the biggest surprise, biggest disappointment that you've seen in college football right now so far through 4 weeks. 888-SAY-ESPN is that number. 888-SAY-ESPN. You join us. Courtney Cronin, Peter Burns, Best Week Ever on ESPN Radio.
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15: today after the 67s, two great games. Ravens Cowboys, followed by Rams and Broncos. TSN 1200, the NFL, plays here.
2: He has answered every test so far. A perfect season. And he was a little bit banged up yesterday. And I thought it was interesting what was going to happen. They got down 16-0 to South Carolina the week before. What was going to happen? Would he respond? And sure enough, State did. Last night in Starkville, you heard from the cowbells ringing. The place was electric. They believed, just like 2014, they were rocking and rolling that they had Dak Prescott. And then they gave up the lead late to Missouri. And I'm thinking, all right, what are you going to have? Like, you haven't been necessarily sharp. He answers with 360 yards, what, three touchdowns. And this is the fourth straight game he's had three touchdowns. He is a force, CC.
0: You know what's so funny? This guy is Mississippi State through and through. Yet everyone, based on the way he's played in the first 4 weeks of the season, is talking about the transfer portal and Kamario Taylor when he's never given you any indication that he wants to jump in. Even Nick Saban, which I thought was kind of ironic, this is the spokesperson, or at least the front-facing person for the Save College Sports Act, is talking about yesterday on game day that if he was coaching right now, he'd be trying to get Kamario Taylor to get in the portal. Can you just let the guy live and let him do what he's doing at Mississippi State, which is win after win, and not over a cupcake schedule? They've already beaten a Big Ten opponent. They went up to Minnesota to do that. They have two SEC wins under their belt. He's doing incredible things right now for this State team, and we need to let him continue to do that at the place where he wants to be instead of thinking that the grass is always greener somewhere else, inevitably in the SEC. That's the thing that drives me nuts. Why can't we just respect Mississippi State as a team that's 4-0 right now and in the thick, about to enter the thick of their SEC schedule?
2: No, again, and what I don't like are media members that sit there and complain about the sport and complain about the we need to protect College Sports Act, and then at the same time will come in and go, well, where is he going to go out next year? And we've seen that. Booger McFarland has said it. Coach Saban has said it. Some guys that we respect their opinion about college football. But wait a minute. You can't complain about the transfer portal and what's happening to college sports all then saying, well, this kid should go. Because that's not right. And it's only going to change even better for those teams going forward. Right? Because if we're sitting at 12-team playoffs right now, do you believe that Mississippi State could be one of those 12 teams standing? I think so, right?
0: Tell me why they couldn't.
2: Just really, truthfully, the schedule. But if you're undefeated right now, you just beat Missouri. You've got Alabama at home, which I think Keelan Russell is amazing. I could see them losing that game, but I think it's 60-40. I mean, what do you think Alabama-Mississippi State, that line's going to be? I'd probably
0: games
2: put...
0: games in Starkville,
2: the
0: right?
2: Games in Stark Vegas, yes.
0: Say they'll probably favor Alabama by five.
2: I think Alabama's
0: five and a half.
2: That's exactly what I was going to say. I think Bama's going to be about a 5-point favorite. So it's within the realm of possibility that they could win that game. And then you've got an LSU squad, which I don't know what, I mean, I don't know if there's more of a Dr. Jekyll, Mr. Hyde team right now than LSU. I mean, they dismantled, I mean, absolutely embarrassed A&M yesterday. And that's a team that had been embarrassed LSU with Marcel Reed the last couple of years. I mean, it was the reason why Brian Kelly got fired. So I don't know what to think about them right now, and that's who they have next. It's you have to hold serve. If you hold serve in the next 2 weeks for Mississippi State, which is you win at home or you win at Tiger Stadium, you go 1-1 of those next two, I think they're a college football playoff team, and that's great. Because why are we talking about teams that want to go to Indiana or players that want to go to Indiana? Because Kurt Cignetti said, hey, in year one, I can do it. Think about John Summerall over at Florida, okay? Florida Gator fans were not happy when Lane Kiffin chose to go to Baton Rouge. And ultimately, if you would ask, I think when it happened, CC, when they hired John Summerall, if I would have gone to a Florida Gator fan and go, all right, Summerall got hired, Lane Kiffin got hired at LSU, and I went to a Florida Gator fan and go, what's your approval rating of this hire? Would have said about 20%. I think
0: you think it would have been that low.
2: I think it would have been that low at first. And John Summerall told me the exact same thing. He goes, listen, I didn't think I was ever even going to get the job at Florida. because they had just hired a group of five coach from the state of Louisiana. They're not going to hire another group of five coach from the state of Louisiana. And what did they do? They did. Because they knew John Summerall can coach. He did that at Troy. He did that at Tulane. And so I think it's great that college football has these stories that can kind of flip the script. Think about what's happening at UCLA right now as well, too. That's awesome.
0: Sure. No, I like that there's been the early part of the season, the unexpected that's happened, whether it was, you know, Florida, for an example. I mean, we talked about the 350-point game that they've had already this season. And we knew John Summerall could coach, but do we know that he could make Florida the second-best team right now in the SEC, top to bottom? New quarterback after they say goodbye to DJ Lagway. A lot of new players on offense. A lot of new everything. He backed up his talk because I thought he was braggadocious. I thought he was a little boisterous based on some of the comments that came out last season. But every step of the way, he's backed it up. And he brought swagger back to a program that was built on it. And I think that's really cool to see at this point of the season where we're not talking about Florida nearly enough. Now we will be based on what they did to Ole Miss yesterday. But what about a team like Georgia? I mean, Georgia does what they do every single year. They handle business. They give teams beatdowns, yet we don't talk about them. Even Alabama and what they did yesterday, when we brought it kind of to the point that they're going to go play Mississippi State next Saturday. They'll be in Starkville. But the way that they beat South Carolina yesterday, nothing in doubt in that game. Keelan Russell was fantastic. Why don't we talk about them enough?
2: Because if it bleeds, it leads. And we'll talk about, I mean, remember Stephen A. Smith was ripping Alabama going, oh, you know, you can't do this. And Kalen DeBoer doesn't want the smoke. Well, I don't see him saying anything now about how good the Crimson Tide are. I haven't seen that. And I want to go back to Georgia because there's been so much made about Dabo Swinney. Remember they get blown out against LSU and what was the narrative from everyone? Well, it's just you can't win in the old school way. It's time to go. Well, you know who's winning the old school way of not going into the transfer portal and taking a lot of good players? Well, Dabo this year, he's outside of that one loss. They've won a couple of games. But Kirby Smart. Kirby Smart develops young talent, doesn't dive into the transfer portal with 30, 40 new guys, retains his talent, so you can still win. And so you can choose to go in a bunch of different directions. And actually, I think college football is in a really good place right now. Would I like there to be a little bit more rules and regulations? Yes. But I thought it was kind of funny when everybody started losing their mind going, well, we need to cap how much the players are making. They didn't want to cap how much the coaches are making or the athletic directors are making or the revenue that's being made. Just sometimes when it says, hey, if things are broken, find out who's actually saying that. All right, coming up, your phone calls, biggest disappointments in college football this season, that next.
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32: 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The second game on Football Sunday on ESPN Radio will be the Vikings and Buccaneers from Tampa. According to ESPN's Adam Schefter, receiver Michael Pittman is expected to play for the Steelers today against the Bengals despite dealing with a foot injury. Speaking of the Steelers, according to Schefter, the Cowboys and Lions are among teams who have made inquiries about a trade of cornerback Joey Porter Jr. According to ESPN's Jeremy Fowler, Colts cornerback Javarius Ward is expected to play against the Texans today. He has been dealing with a groin injury. Now to baseball, with two playoff spots still remaining on this final day of the regular season. In the American League West, the Astros and Rangers are tied. Houston holds the tiebreaker. Arizona game back of Philadelphia for the final NL wild card.
33: This is Rich Eisen. Coming up on Monday, ESPN's Marcus Spears joins us on what stood out from week 3 in the NFL and looks forward to Monday night's matchup between the Eagles and the Bears, plus a week 4 college football roundup on Monday's Rich Eisen show on Disney Plus, the ESPN app, and ESPN Radio.

0: 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Who do you got in that one? You got the Bucks. You got the Vikings. Which are you rolling?
1: I don't know if I can pick. I'm on the call for that game.
0: Oh, give me a key that Tampa Bay wins because of what?
1: Well, they're 0-2 right now. They cannot get any worse. They're missing their top two rookies on defense. Josiah Trotter, who's been their best player on defense, and Reuben Bain, who has had an up-and-down year. The key is Baker Mayfield, play to that contract. They just gave you that massive contract extension. You're going up against a Brian Flores defense that has been blitzing teams at an alarmingly high rate, even for him, the first two games of the season. I think the Vikings will win this game. They will start out 3-0. Kyler Murray's back. That will be the difference in getting a passing attack going. But the Bucks are in desperation mode like we have not seen in a very long time.
0: They sound like they're part of the worst. Let's start with the bottom of the barrel.
2: I want to be the best of the worst.
3: Who had the worst week ever?
4: Oh, no. This is terrible.
0: I want to start with a couple of Big Ten teams here. And USC had that opportunity, right? Even, you know, go toe-to-toe. The fan base actually showed up. I was impressed with how the Trojans showed up for the Oregon game. But when it came down to it, Lincoln Riley's team just wasn't quite tough enough once again. And there's going to be, even with a backup quarterback, Dylan Raiola, just kind of carving them up late into that game, the questions are going to be asked about Lincoln Riley's future. And the same thing about Penn State in a different way. Penn State, their schedule in the Big Ten, they weren't going to have to play Oregon, weren't going to have to play USC, weren't going to have to play Ohio State. So they had a pretty easy path right now to the Big Ten championship game. He let Wisconsin score on a 72-yard drive or pass late into that game. Just brutal for Matt Campbell, who was kind of building something up there in Happy Valley.
1: How about all the quarterback injuries that we've seen in the NFL? Last week, Caleb Williams, Jaden Daniels go down. One day later, it's Jackson Dart, who we know is out for the season. Six teams through the first 2 weeks of the season were left to turn to their backup quarterbacks. Now, a team that I just mentioned, the Minnesota Vikings, go from Carson Wentz back to Kyler Murray, who's out of concussion protocol. But it is just brutal to have to deal with injuries to the most important position this early in the season. And a special nomination here for Giants fans.
0: Oof.
1: How high they were feeling coming off the win over the Cowboys and then seeing Jackson Dart go out that early, that is just a gut punch of all gut punches.
0: Gut punch for Oklahoma and A&M fans as well, too, trying to figure out what they do with their quote-unquote healthy quarterbacks in those respective schools. All right, let's flip it to the positive side, shall we?
2: You're simply the best.
3: Who had the best week ever?
0: Not only did the Iowa Hawkeyes get a victory, but occasionally you get the student call, which actually shows how much passion there is in broadcasting. Let's go ahead and play that sound one more time of Iowa beating Michigan on the last second.
5: This is it, Hank Brown. A defining Iowa moment. Waits in the wings. Can he snatch it? Empty in the backfield. Hits his back foot, throws to the end zone, back shoulder, oh, is he gone? Is he gone? Oh my god! Oh my god, he caught it! Oh my god, he caught it! Yes! Western Michigan and the college football world! Iowa has your back!
1: To think on your feet in that moment, Western Michigan and the rest of the college football world, Iowa has your back. Hats off to that play-by-play announcer. That is some pro-level stuff that you're doing in college.
0: How about UCLA? Not only do they get a big victory against Maryland, but they see USC lose. Same thing for Mississippi State. They got the big win against Missouri. Yep. They see Ole Miss lose. That worked out well for them.
1: Cubs and the Sox clinching the postseason on the same day. That has never happened, and they've only been in the playoffs outside that COVID year two other times, including 2026.
0: And I believe Jeremiah Smith just caught another touchdown against that Illini safety.
1: He put you on skates.
0: It was impressive, to say the least. She's Courtney Cronin. I'm Peter Burns. That was best week ever. Countdown to kickoff. Gary and Randy coming up next.
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0: I'm Ed Benkin. It is the third Sunday of the NFL season. The Bears will wait to play until tomorrow night when they host the Eagles without quarterback Caleb Williams. According to ESPN's Adam Schefter and the NFL Network's Ian Rappaport, Williams has a grade 2 hamstring injury, which doctors consider a 3 to 4 week recovery time. According to the NFL Network's Ian Rappaport, Rams defenseman Myles Garrett has been told he has a 6 week timeline in his recovery from a knee procedure. According to Adam Schefter, the Cowboys and Lions are among teams who have made calls to the Steelers about a trade possibility for cornerback Joey Porter Jr. Porter is expected to play today when the Steelers host the Bengals. According to ESPN's Adam Schefter, receiver Michael Pittman is also expected to play for Pittsburgh. In Buffalo, the Bills will host the Chargers. L.A. coach Jim Harbaugh talked about trying to fix the issues which have plagued his team over an 0-2 start.
25: We correct and look for anything and everything we can to improve. That's working. That's working harder. That's working smarter. That's been done, being done, and will continue.
0: Bills receiver DJ Moore will be a game time decision, according to the NFL Network's Cameron Wolf, but fellow receiver Keon Coleman is expected to play. Coming up today on NFL Sunday on ESPN Radio, we've got the Chiefs visiting the Dolphins, kicking off at noon Eastern with our coverage, and that'll be followed by the Bucks and Vikings from Tampa. Baseball's regular season ends today. Two playoff spots up for grabs, including the AL West. Astros and Rangers are tied. Houston holds the tiebreaker. Arizona's a game behind Philadelphia for the final NL wildcard spot. The Phillies are in with a win over Tampa.
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0: game. Darian Mensah had another great game. Jaden Bond, Florida, look awesome. I watched that thing from start to finish. They hung up 52 on Ole Miss. And call it what you want, maybe a letdown game after all of the high stakes and high emotions from last week when they beat LSU and Lane Kiffin's return. But everything about Florida, and there were so many references and comparisons to, we're not calling it a Spurrier-led team. We're not calling it an Urban Meyer-esque team for many reasons. But this Florida team is exciting. They're putting butts in seats. They're hanging up points.
1: Oh, yeah.
0: And they got the Swamp feeling like a really, really dangerous place again.
1: It was loud. It was loud. It was rocking. If you want to find a nit to pick about Florida, it's
0: and you often do.
1: No, it's
0: you
1: just
0: do.
1: That they're a little one dimensional when it comes to their offense. But when you can go for 300 yards a game,
0: yeah,
1: they're averaging 300 rushing yards per game. And it was 142 for Baugh. It was 126 for Duke Clark.
0: On 12 touches.
1: Duke Clark, 12 touches, 126 yards. Aaron Filo doesn't have to do much.
0: He doesn't have to be a
1: as the quarterback. And they still put up 52 points.
0: Yeah, that's nasty.
1: It's incredible on an Ole Miss team that can score with you with Trinidad Chambliss, who still might be the best quarterback in college football, but at least for a Saturday, at least for a week, Ole Miss comes back to the pack. Florida has reestablished itself, as you said. And then there's what's going on in the Big Ten, where USC and Oregon got real chippy, and for good reason, in my opinion, for good reason.
0: You gotta defend your boy there.
1: Dante Moore, and for those who haven't seen it, Dante Moore, Oregon quarterback, gonna play on Sundays next year, probably could have played on Sundays this season, came back to Oregon, preseason national title pick for a lot of people who know a lot of ball, and Oregon's kind of come out of the gates kind of flat, but Dante Moore's been putting up numbers. Moore scrambled yesterday at the Coliseum against USC, ranked matchup, and he's in a slide. He is giving himself up, and he gets absolutely drilled, shoulder to the head. The head snaps back. It was Trojans linebacker Desmond Stevens the second. He's sliding, and even when you slow the clip down, you see his head hit the ground so fast.
0: The recoil off of the helmet off of the head was pretty intense, and then he goes into that fencing position. Yeah. And this is not accusatory, but you see what happens on Twitter, and people are saying that Desmond Stevens was then mocking the fencing position with his arms up. And then at that point, you know, and it carried into the tunnels at the Coliseum after Oregon ultimately won the game, which I generally like seeing, like, teams actually dislike each other and sticking up for their boys.
1: And you got your teammates back.
0: It poured into the tunnels, but Desmond Stevens, he was ejected from the game. Dante Moore was taken to L.A. General County Hospital where, you know, he was awake, he was conscious, he did have feeling in all limbs and extremities. But obviously, you take a look at that hit and you're saying, all right, he's going to miss a game. He is going to miss some time their next game against an undefeated UCLA team. But not for nothing, that was a must-win. That was an elimination game for Oregon.
1: It was.
0: They were 2-1 going into that. Yeah. They had just lost to an Oklahoma State team, and had Oregon lost this game, they're 2-2 on the season. USC remains undefeated, but Oregon's out of the playoff picture, especially with the oncomers coming in.
1: I want to hear from Oregon head coach Dan Lanning, because it's not necessarily big picture at all. It's talking about the hit, and he uses the word disgusting to describe the hit on his quarterback.
2: You know, I didn't see any of that. And if that's the way somebody else was operating, it's really disappointing. In that moment, for me, I challenged myself to focus on the moment and the things that I can control. Their team has absolutely nothing to do with what I have to do and what we have to do. So we try to have a singular focus. Our guys respect the game. I don't think you'd ever see that from our players. I don't think you'd ever see that from our coaches. Again, I don't think that's necessarily an indictment on Coach Riley, because I can't speak to what I didn't see. And I know he was quick to, you know, voice his concern, you know, for our players, so I appreciate that from him. But it's a disgusting play. You know, you don't want to see it happen. It's disappointing that it happened. I'm praying that our player is healthy, and I'm praying that the player can learn from that situation, because it's not a moment you want to be a part of.
1: All right, they did have Dylan Raiola. Remember him from Nebraska?
0: Yeah, 2 years starter in Nebraska.
1: Played really well in relief. Raiola said after the game, seeing him like that shook the whole team. But at the same time, we knew that it was our brother, and we were going to fight for him, and the Ducks did get that win. Busy day in college football. Packed day. There is a packed NFL slate to get to. It's week 3. It's the third Sunday of the NFL season, and Super Bowl champion Sam Darnold is going to come back today. Can the champion Seahawks stay undefeated as they head to the East Coast to take on Washington. So it's the state of Washington against Washington, D.C. He's Gary Streisky. I'm Randy Scott. 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
0: Sunday at 3. The 67s are on home ice for the first time this season, hosting the Sarnia Sting. TSN 1200. 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
1: Gears here for a second, if I could.
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2: Raise your hand if you're listening anywhere at home if you don't know how to drive a manual transmission.
1: If you don't know, dang it. I had my arm up too, really.
2: Wow, everybody in the booth also knows how to drive a manual transmission.
1: Hey, man, you know how to drive? Javonte, you know how to drive a manual?
2: Javonte, are you guys lying to me? This is friend zone.
15: I have no clue how to drive it.
20: I can figure it out.
2: He puts it in neutral and hope he's on a hill.
1: He goes, I can figure it out. That transmission's already like
2: That's how my dad made me figure it out. Took me in one of the busiest intersections in my town, Thornton, Colorado.
1: No.
2: I had a 6-speed Mustang and he goes, go.
1: No way.
2: And it was a left turn into the intersection.
1: Oh, buddy.
2: That's how I learned how to drive a manual transmission.
1: You had to be fast with it.
2: Buddy. Oh. Well, it was a Mustang, so obviously.
1: Obviously. What year was the Mustang at the time?
2: 1999. 75th anniversary.
1: You guys had some money. That's fine. Yeah. No, that's good. I want to get to something as we go back to week 3 of the NFL season, which, by the way, kicks off, 1 p.m. Eastern time, 2 hours, 40 minutes from now in the nation's capital, or Maryland, adjacent. It's the Commanders and the Seahawks. I want to get something near and dear to your heart, Gary, the Commies. So, Washington, comrade, they lose. They lose Jaden Daniels. Jaden Daniels, this week, the word out of from Dan Quinn, head coach, is that he's not Jaden Daniels, going to be placed on IR. And we all saw the elbow.
2: Yeah.
1: We all saw that thing slide out of position.
2: Yeah, it was tough to watch.
1: Like a pack of Rolos.
2: But he is, okay, hold on.
1: Which are delicious, by the way.
2: Hold on. You ever tried them frozen?
1: Yes.
2: And then you put them in bananas?
1: Nope. I'm out on bananas. Keep going.
2: Stop it. Anyway, the elbow looked grotesque. Last play of the first half. Everybody has seen it, but that is certainly news to me. Is it an indictment on how they feel about Marcus Mariota, the backup quarterback? Or is it a, hey, we need our starting quarterback out there as quick as possible, because we are 0-2, staring down 0-3 with the Super Bowl champions, who are getting their starting quarterback back. That butt feeling and looking right for Sam Darnold. It's a glute, but
1: I'm not
2: here trying to objectify Sam Darnold. You know,
1: I'll say this, man. Jaden Daniels doesn't play defense.
2: Yeah,
1: that's where they need help.
2: Yeah,
1: that's where Washington needs help. Offensively, with Jaden Daniels, you know, in Dallas taking on the Cowboys, he looked great.
2: Mm-hmm.
1: He looked great, but it was only for a half. But it was Terry McMillan. It was, you know, Scary Terry. It was Stephon Diggs. Everything was starting to come together, but they weren't stopping Dallas. They're not going to stop Seattle today. I would say that even if Drew Locke was getting the start. But to your point, it is Sam Darnold, and no matter who is under center or back of center, they find JSN. Jackson Smith and Jigba is the straw that stirs the drink, which is important because they're still figuring out the backfield. You know, Jadarian Price in and out of the lineup, they're not sure. Yeah. Emmett Wilson stealing goal line carries. Helani's been added out of the lineup. All this is Zach Charbonnet's recovering from surgery. So they're a one-dimensional offensive team. It doesn't matter when the defense is that good, and it doesn't matter with the one aspect on offense is JSN.
2: So are you trying to say that they don't need Sam Darnold to rush this thing back and give the keys to Drew Locke?
1: I'm saying they don't need him to rush back. I'm saying like you want to have a little bit of like an Apple AirTag on those keys if you toss them to Drew Locke.
2: Yeah.
1: Not that he'll run away with it, but you want to get your car back.
2: You want to be able to track down those keys and take them back when you want.
1: Who was he listening to when he was lip syncing on the sideline, Drew Locke?
2: Oh, gosh.
1: The Fetty Wap?
2: Was it Fetty Wap?
1: I can't remember, but that's an iconic video, but it means he's a little dangerous. You know what I'm saying?
2: Sometimes you want your quarterback to be dangerous. He wears an invisible backpack.
1: Remember last week we were sitting here talking about Baker Mayfield? We were like, he looks dangerous today.
2: He looks like he moves weight.
1: Baker Mayfield
2: walked into the studio like he moved weight.
1: Gave the Browns.
2: Yeah, he let that happen.
1: It's frustrating. I want to move on because Sam Darnold comes back. Kyler Murray coming back today as well. Murray back for the Vikings, cleared concussion protocol. The Vikings more than treaded water without him. They beat the Bears last week. The Carson Wentz experience really came down to earth in that wind and rain in Chicago, but they got out with a divisional win. They're now 2-0 in the division out of the gates, and Kyler Murray's played 3 drives.
2: What are we expecting from the Minnesota Vikings this season with Kyler Murray? We're expecting them to be in a playoff position, right? They've let the ship sail.
1: Were you expecting them to be a playoff team?
2: They were 2 years ago. Heck, they won the division two years ago.
1: Yeah, but that was with a grown-up sized quarterback.
2: Okay, but what about a not quite grown-up sized quarterback, but he plays with a big heart and a bigger arm.
1: Fun size.
2: And honestly, a really large helmet.
1: A very large helmet.
2: A really large helmet, but I don't know if it's just a regular helmet with a proportional, you know.
1: So here's the thing about Kyler. What I was encouraged by in preseason, in workouts, some of the videos, some of the hype. I like that Jay Jetta had a functional quarterback.
2: Yeah,
1: I did. Carson Wentz threw to him in that win over Green Bay. It was a little tougher to come by in the wind and the rain in Chicago. Say what you want about Kyler, but he's got an arm. He'll spin it. And they're down in Tampa today. Weather conditions not expected to be all that adverse. Neither is the Bucs defense. The Bucs defense made Deshaun Watson look great last week.
2: Yeah, which is a departure of what you think of when you immediately think of the Tampa Bay Buccaneers, and they pretty much built that entire franchise off being the Tampa defense and yada, yada, yada. At any rate, so what I'm hearing Randy Scott say on this September 27th, 10:30 a.m. Eastern time on Countdown to Kickoff is wide receiver more of an integral and important position than running back in today's NFL. Jackson Smith and Jigba being the focal point of the Seahawks offense. And then if you have Jay Jetta, listen, I'm not disagreeing with you. And then you got Jay Jetta, who I think is the second best receiver in the National Football League. You got two of those guys.
1: You said Ladd McConkey was number one? Is that what you said?
2: Well, I'm trying to diversify the portfolio.
1: Understood.
2: Is what I'm trying to do.
1: Understood.
2: I'm not saying behind Jamar Chase.
1: I'm not devaluing the running back position. I'm saying on these teams where the running back picture, you know, there's no Derrick Henry. There's no Jonathan Taylor.
2: Yeah.
1: There's no Kenneth Walker. It's sort of a by committee approach. Now, Aaron Jones acquitted himself really nicely last week without Jordan Mason. We'll see what the split is today against Tampa, but it's sort of the figuring it out, you know, force against the very movable object in the Bucs defense. And so they've got time to figure it out. And I agree with you on Justin Jefferson. I just want to see our guy happy.
2: Me too.
1: Does he know he's our guy? No.
2: He probably does.
1: Not yet, but he should assume it.
2: He probably does. Dear Lord, please give me that swagger. When he was on Wide Receiver 1 on Netflix, hilarious. That game's on our air, by the way. That was one of his prayers at night. He prayed
1: to the Lord.
2: Prince of Peace.
1: He prayed to
2: the King of Kings?
1: Yeah, to the King of Kings.
2: The carpenter
1: from Nazareth.
2: Wealth, health, prosperity, but also swagger. He said, dear Lord, give me that swagger.
1: Amen.
2: So ever since then, yeah. That's my guy.
1: That's what he's had.
2: That's my guy.
1: But can you imagine? So Kyler,
2: I don't think he lives in the condo anymore though.
1: It was not that long ago where Kyler was cooking with DeAndre Hopkins. If he can recapture some with Jay Jetta, it would be incredible. It would open things up and make this really interesting in that division where the Lions defense is brutal.
2: Hey, real quick.
1: Bears defense, brutal.
2: Just off the off-ramp, cooking with him. And maybe Kyler Murray wasn't the problem in the desert.
1: Maybe.
2: Marvin Harrison Jr.
1: Maybe. Tune in for Football Sunday action as the Tampa Bay Buccaneers host the Minnesota Vikings. 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
14: 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According to ESPN's Jeremy Fowler, Colts cornerback Javarius Ward is expected to go today against the Texans. He has been questionable with a groin injury. Coming up on NFL Sunday on ESPN Radio, we've got the Dolphins and the Chiefs from Miami, followed by the Buccaneers hosting the Vikings. Our coverage gets underway at noon Eastern. In baseball, two playoff spots remain in the AL West. The Astros and Rangers are tied with Houston holding the tiebreaker. Houston plays the A's while Texas plays Minnesota. In the last NL wildcard race, Arizona's a game back of Philadelphia. The Phillies get in with a win over the Rays.
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20: James Cook right behind Allen under center. First and goal from the one. They push it over the left side, and he looks to be over the goal line. He is. Josh Allen in for a one-yard touchdown run, and the Bills are on the board first in the debut regular season game here at Highmark.
1: Shout out 97 Rock. There in Western New York. Countdown to Kickoff with Randy and Gary on ESPN Radio, the ESPN app, Sirius XM Channel 80, as well as TuneIn. He is Gary Streisky. I'm Randy Scott. Sal Pelantonio joining us from Orchard Park, New York, ahead of the Chargers and Bills. And certainly, Sal Pal, that soundbite would indicate it. Also, all of the game film would indicate that Joe Brady is off to a tremendous start as sort of the maestro of this offensive orchestra out there with the Bills. I'm wondering what you've seen, what you've heard in the lead up to this game about the relationship between Josh Allen and his new head coach, Joe Brady.
29: I would give it one word, Randy, and that would be simpatico. I mean, the two of these guys are on the same page. We're testing the emergency management system here at the stadium. You can probably hear it.
1: Oh, no.
29: Because I came on with you guys. Yeah. I'm you know, in studying the film for the NFL matchup show, the one thing that we really impressed with Josh Allen, we all know about the Josh Allen experience, is that you can see that Joe Brady is putting into the offensive passing system some easy reads and easy throws for Josh Allen so that he doesn't have to hold on to the ball for very long. It's hot, ball out. on time and on target. And that has really enhanced Josh Allen's ability as a passer just in this first two games. It's been really remarkable.
0: Oh, cool. So Josh Allen's getting better. He's getting scarier,
29: well, yeah,
0: according to South.
29: I put everybody else on notice in the National Football League. He's getting better. There's no question about it.
0: What's the level of concern that you're hearing, Sat Pal? This is Gary Streisky, by the way. Randy and I just came over from doing SportsCenter. Now we just pop on these microphones. What about the Chargers? Such high expectations heading into this year. It's still early, but, man, Justin Herbert under the microscope getting his fair share of criticism, and the Chargers just not looking like a Harbaugh-led team.
29: Yeah, as Yogi Berra used to say about right field at Yankee Stadium, it gets late early out there. So These guys can't start 0-3. You know the numbers. You've had them on SportsCenter, Gary. When you go 0-3 since 1970, you have a 4% chance of making the playoffs. There was so much expectation around this football team. I think the number one disappointment has to be the offense of Mike McDaniel and the fact that they can't run the ball. Mike McDaniel was brought over into this team by Jim Harbaugh to run the football better, more efficiently, more productively. That's why he's here as a first-year offensive coordinator. It just hasn't happened, and mostly it's due to the reshuffling of the offensive line because of injuries. They can't get anything going. First contact is 1.9 yards into the run. That's not good. It's the lowest number in the National Football League. So, you know, guys are on top of it. There's penetration in the running game. They're not getting any push on their offensive line. And as a result, Justin Herbert has been under duress a lot. He has been not sacked a lot, but pressured 49 times, which is second most in the National Football League. And when you're pressured that much as a quarterback, it's hard to get anything going. But, and there's always a but. And the big but is the Bills' defense has been boom or bust. The new defensive coordinator, Jim Leonard, has admitted as much. They've had a lot of missed assignments, a lot of miscommunication. They're giving up 31 points a game in the first 2 weeks. Gave up 6 touchdown passes, the most in the AFC. So I anticipate in this particular matchup that Mike McDaniel will just go uber aggressive on the Bills. Try to get something downfield to shake loose the running game a little bit against the Bills defense, because the Bills are susceptible to giving up the big play.
1: We're talking with Sal Palantoni, our ESPN national correspondent, host of NFL Matchup. He's referenced that show. Remains a tremendous program. It's on ESPN2. It's also on ESPN Plus. We see it in our show prep, Sal Pal. We got it on you and Cosell, and I'm losing track of the third member of the show. He's kind of
0: D Butler.
1: Is it D Butler over the last couple seasons? Okay, I remember previous iterations. I've watched this thing for so long, but when you look at the matchup that's going to decide today. That's going to decide this matchup today. Does it come down to an ability to predict Justin Herbert, or are the weapons just is Herbert, is Mike McDaniel, are they so outgunned, outmanned in the weapon department that if they get a track meet, Sal Pal, it's going to be Buffalo's one lopsided advantage?
29: Well, the Bills are going to score. There's no question about it. This offense is now multidimensional. I mean, we're going to watch, of course, whether Keon Coleman is going to play, is expected to play. He's got an ankle injury, but he's looking like he's going to go. DJ Moore, he's got a shoulder injury. Their other big wide receiver, he's going to push himself hard to play. But, you know, Allen's got Dalton Kincaid, and they've got James Cook, and they've got a very good offensive line. So the Bills are going to score. The question is, can the Chargers score in this game? That's the number one issue. Yeah. Can they score, and how will they score? Will they challenge the Bills downfield? If I'm looking at the one matchup here, it's got to be the tight end, Charlie Kolar, and another tight end, Aronde Gadsden, and whether or not they can be effective in occupying the safeties of the Bills in the middle of the field so they can take some shots down the field. Remember, Lat McConkey has caught 8 of his 10 balls thrown to him this year. So he's also very productive. If they can give Justin Herbert just a click of time, Randy, just a click, you know, extra, you know, 1 Mississippi, 2 Mississippi, 3 Mississippi, and then the ball can come out and they can get a big play. By the way, how about this little nugget for you guys? Bet you didn't have this on SportsCenter. Justin Herbert's new tight end is his brother, Patrick, who was elevated from the practice squad.
1: What?
29: And, yes, and Patrick Herbert has never caught a pass in a competitive game from his brother. And if he does catch a pass from his brother, it'll be the first time since, you ready for this? Since Grange threw to his brother in the Chicago Bears in the 1920s.
0: Okay. Yes, Sal Pal, you're right. We weren't going to have that one.
1: We didn't have that one.
0: Only Sal Pal Antonio can come up with a nugget
29: Red
0: like that ahead of this.
29: Red Grange. Yeah. Now, I got a lot of gray hair, but I was not around during that. I'm not that old, guys, okay?
1: No.
0: Come on. That's awesome. Yeah, you're right. They're going to have to score with them. The Bills, 36 points in a week one win at Houston, and then 41 points week two against the Lions. Hey, Sal Pal, how's the new barn out there in Buffalo? And I know that you're already inside the barn. How many times did you have to get stopped, or were you stopped to for people to say, yo, Sal Pal, let me get a pick?
29: No, it's not like Strusky and Randy Scott. It's not like that. I don't have that kind of firepower. By the way, you know, it's fabulous. So we just went out in the parking lot to shoot a parking lot shot, which, you know, I like to do for Sunday NFL Countdown. I love the Bills fans. You know, it's about time they got themselves a Super Bowl appearance at the very least. And this team is set up to do that if they can tighten up this defense. You know why, Randy? Because, yeah, okay, you can win one and two games, but can you go to Kansas City if you have to, or to Cincinnati if you have to, or to Baltimore if you have to in January with this defense and win a football game, or Denver? So they got to tighten up things on the back end of this defense. And I just got to say, you know, when me and the wife were sitting around the kitchen table having our Raisin Bran and blueberries in the morning, and we were watching you two guys, it brings a lot of joy to my life. You guys are so great on TV.
1: That is nice to see. Oh, Sal Pal, thank you. What's your better half's first name so we can shout you guys out?
29: Oh, we've been married 47 years, brother. You just got married, Gary.
0: We're 2 months in, Sal Pal.
29: we're college sweethearts. Her name is Lynn, and we try to spend as much time together. But, you know, there's always SportsCenter on in the background. You know, you got to support the family.
0: Let's go.
1: Sal Pal, thank you. And shout out to Lynn as well, who shares you with us for months on end through the NFL season. We appreciate the insight as always. And listen, I mean, I think we're going to see a better performance, a desperate performance for the Chargers today. We'll see if it leads to the first win of their season. Sal Pal, thank you.
29: Okay, and Gary, as we like to say in my neighborhood, mazel tov on getting married, brother.
0: Man, much appreciated, Sal Pal.
1: Sal Pal Antonio, again, you can see that NFL matchup show. It really is outstanding. It's on ESPN2. It's on demand on ESPN Plus as well. Coming up, the Bills beat the Lions last Thursday. Blew the doors off of them. Can Detroit get right specifically on defense against a different AFC East opponent today? Plus, a playoff caliber matchup down in Jacksonville where the AFC champs are in for a fight today against the Jags. He's Gary Strysky. I'm Randy Scott. It's Countdown to Kickoff on ESPN Radio and the ESPN app.
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1: 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He is Gary Streisky. I am Randy Scott. We are presented by Progressive Insurance. Gabriel, I asked you in the commercial break, I said, hey, as like a, your dad's a big Bucks fan, you know, is he freaking out about the Bucks? You're like, no.
2: Nah, man.
1: He's retired. He doesn't care.
2: He's retired. He doesn't care.
1: He cares, but he's not going to ruin his day.
2: He cares, but right now he's at my nephew's 1 year birthday party.
1: Is he over in the Netherlands?
2: Shout out to little Klaus, 1 year old today, along with our good friend Lil Wayne.
1: Yes,
2: share a birthday. How about it?
1: The fireman and the
2: little Wheezy F, Louisiana.
1: Come on.
2: Which perfect segue?
1: Oh,
2: the Saints are playing good football.
1: The Saints are playing good offensive football.
2: Good
1: defensively,
2: football.
1: Defensively a little bit to be desired,
2: yeah,
1: but
2: they
1: probably could have, should have, would have beaten the Lions.
2: And they beat the Ravens. Nobody had them beating the Ravens last week. That's crazy talk.
1: Went to Baltimore, beat the Ravens last week. Tyler Shuck is sort of a better late than never guy. He's had some slow starts.
2: Second year pro.
1: So far to this season. Yep. And then you got America's team coming in, the Raiders.
2: I like what the Raiders are doing.
1: Raiders are 2-0.
2: Come on.
1: Got Kirk Cousins, 6 touchdown passes through 2 weeks. The last Raiders quarterback to do it, Kenny Stabler. So we're going back. The Snake.
2: We had to go back a little bit. I thought it was going to be Marcus Tuiasosopo. Or something.
1: It was not going to be Marcus Tuiasosopo. Wasn't going to be Rick Meyer.
2: Rick Meyer.
1: He had a run. He had a run.
2: Okay,
1: with the
2: no, it legit wasn't Rich Gannon.
1: It was not Rich Gannon.
2: That's an MVP quarterback season. Who had Tim Brown and Jerry Rice.
1: Yeah, but he also had Chaz Garner. He had Charlie Garner, and so he handed the ball off.

0: And I looked at my roommate and I said, we could be in trouble. They're loose.
1: Coach, we're a little loose.
2: They got that New Orleans flu. They got that 24-hour New Orleans flu. Holy smokes. Hey, I got a question for you, Coach.
0: Yes, sir.
2: It's a trivia question, so the answer might surprise you. Who leads the league? I know it's only week three, but who leads the league in pass yards per game through 2 weeks of the season?
0: Oh, my favorite team.
2: Who's that?
0: The Carolina Panthers.
2: Actually, Bryce Young is second. Actually, he's tied for first with Tyler Shuck.
1: Oh, really?
2: Tyler Shuck in the Saints.
1: Really?
2: He averages over 330 a game.
0: You know, it's funny. I remember last year, they were talking about him a little bit, how they liked him.
2: Yeah. Mm-hmm.
0: This
2: can,
0: Tyler Shuck.
2: He can toss
0: guy.
2: It yeah. around a little bit.
0: He can. He's playing well. I mean, that's, and you know what? It's almost fitting that he's with the Saints.
2: Kellen Moore, quarterback?
0: Kellen Moore, but the fan base.
2: Okay.
0: A guy that wasn't highly, you know,
2: sure.
0: drafted, just kind of.
2: Oh, yeah.
0: Okay, you know, it's like,
2: yeah.
0: I remember when the other guy was there that came out of the World League or something. What was the quarterback? Bubby Brister? What was it?
2: Bubby Brister? Backup quarterback for the Broncos?
0: Yeah. Who was the guy?
1: Hebert? Bobby Hebert?
0: Bobby Hebert.
1: Back
0: right?
1: in the day?
0: Yeah, back in the day. You know,
1: yeah.
0: it's kind of, they always had yeah. a guy, you know, and this is the guy.
2: Okay.
0: And the Saints fans are going like, hey, man, we like this guy.
2: Sure.
1: Didn't Stabler get a little bit of run toward the back
0: yeah,
1: end with the Saints as well?
0: Yeah.
1: He was down there. Yeah. I bet he enjoyed Bourbon Street back in the day, potentially. There are quarterback questions around the National Football League today because, Coach, we've already seen significant injuries. A guy that you know well because you coach him at Arizona State, Jaden Daniels, is out for Washington, so they turn to Marcus Mariota. You got the Giants, who I think are going to roll out Jameis Winston, although he looked brutal in mop-up duty last week on relief of an injured Jackson Dart. Kyler Murray's coming back. The Bears are going to play without Caleb Williams. When you have to go with a backup quarterback, I know you had to do this in your coaching time.
0: Boy.
1: Specifically, I'm thinking in Kansas City.
0: Yeah.
1: What are you telling your locker room? What are you telling your coaching staff?
0: Well, you know, you don't address the team so much because if you start addressing the team about the backup quarterback, then you know the coach is scared. Right?
1: You ain't doing that.
0: The next guy's up and you,
1: business
0: everybody knows
1: as usual.
0: He's practicing and you go about your business. Now what you do is you walk in the offensive meeting room, or I should say with the offensive coach and say, what are we doing with this guy?
1: Okay.
0: We know a part of this offense is out.
1: Okay.
0: We can't call it. What do we do to make this guy successful? And you ask the quarterback that too, the backup guy.
1: Okay.
0: What do you like doing? You know, what are you comfortable with?
1: Sure.
0: We're going to cut this offense in half now.
1: Okay.
0: Because you want to get him going. Now, if you have a veteran guy, even with a veteran guy, you know, you go, okay, what is the guy like? Oh, he likes this, right? I mean, look, if you're the Chicago Bears, your backup quarterback?
1: Yeah.
0: He's not Caleb Williams.
1: Sure.
0: He can't do what Caleb Williams can do.
1: Mm-hmm.
0: Caleb Williams is one of the best quarterbacks in the league that plays off schedule.
1: Mm-hmm.
0: Our offense ain't built the playoff schedule.
1: Yeah.
0: We're
1: going to
0: play under center now, and we're going to be a play-action team. We're going to run the ball a little bit more, whatever. Right?
2: So we have the two scenarios here. Giants, they know that Jackson Dart's not coming back this season.
0: No.
2: So it's going to be whoever it is under center week by week. Do you address it differently when you know, like, your guy's not coming back, as is the case with the Giants, as you would address it with the Commanders, who you know, hey, my franchise guy is Jaden Daniels. Yes, he's going to miss a handful of weeks. Is the message little bit different?
0: Yeah, it's a little bit different. You know, Jaden's coming back. You got Marcus Mariota playing quarterback.
2: Yeah.
0: A veteran guy. The team, you know, players respect him. The offense won't be as dynamic with him playing. Although his younger day, he was a little bit of a runner.
1: He could.
0: He's still a pretty good athlete.
2: Yeah.
0: Okay.
2: A couple Heisman's on the roster.
0: So you look at that one. You know, so that's a little different. The Giant thing.
2: Yeah.
0: I mean, you got Jameis, famous Jameis. He plays from the pocket. He's the energizing bunny.
2: Yeah.
0: You worry about this. You know, he's played 12 seasons, 109 games he's played in. What, he's got 156 touchdowns and he's got 114 interceptions.
2: Yeah, he likes to give it to the other team.
1: Keeps
2: it
1: even. Keeps it balanced.
2: Coach, we have a friend, Pete Blackburn, who tweeted, it was so funny. Jameis Winston, you know, he can win you some games, but he can just as equally, like you just mentioned with those numbers, he can lose you some games. He tweeted, Jameis Winston looks like he spent the summer being an NBC World Cup correspondent.
1: Yeah.
2: Cause that's what he did. Instead of in the lab, you know, instead of
0: he's
2: in the playbook.
0: He's a great guy. He really is. And you know, he can help you for a game or two. And as long as he doesn't get over his skis, right, and try to do too much.
2: So they need a more permanent temporary solution.
0: Well, we'll see.
1: Permanent temporary.
0: We'll see.
1: A henna tattoo.
0: Two touchdowns so far and two interceptions so far.
1: Yeah.
0: We'll see. Now, if he starts turning the ball over, they're going to number three.
1: Okay. I want to ask you, because number three, I

0: I think is the kid out of Fresno State, yeah. Jake Haner, mm-hmm. who had a little time in New Orleans. But I want to go back to Ben Johnson in Chicago.
1: Oh, yeah.
0: I saw something this week. If you're looking for a reason to doubt Ben Johnson, the reason would be he has only ever coached a number one overall quarterback pick. He's only ever coached Jared Goff, and he's only ever coached Caleb Williams.
1: Right.
0: And so if you're looking to punch a hole in his success and some of the stats, you're like, well, yeah, he's working. He's cooking this dish with the best ingredients. And so now we learn about Ben Johnson. Now we learn about some of the offensive masterminds. Like Kyle Shanahan had to go down to Brock Purdy, and he still produced offensively after those two injuries, Trey Lance and Jimmy Garoppolo. I'm wondering if you put any stock into that. Or if it's like, hey, I'm a coach. I just go out there. I coach who's on the roster. I can't help that they're number one overall draft pick quarterbacks.
1: Well, you know, when you draft a number one quarterback, I would say this. There's more pressure on you when you draft a guy because of so many of them have failed.
0: Mm-hmm.
1: So there's more number one quarterbacks that have failed that have never lived up to the potential.
0: Yep.
1: Yeah. So that's how I look at it. It's like, okay. It's scary to draft a quarterback in the first round and go, oh, I got to play the guy.
2: Yeah.
1: Because if he fails, they're looking at the coach and saying, sure. Hey, man, because that guy's going to get another chance, by the way, the quarterback that was draft number one. He'll go to another team and somebody say, I'll resurrect him.
2: Yep.
1: So he failed under your system.
0: Yeah.
1: So what's wrong with you, right? So I look at it that way for Ben Johnson. He's been really good with these number one quarterbacks. I mean, they picked the number one quarterback and they lived up to the potential.
0: Mm-hmm.
1: So now, he ain't playing with the number one quarterback.
2: Yeah.
1: Now let's see him coach.
3: Now he's got Case Keenum, and I feel like that's a pretty good position because Tyson Bajan's still in protocol. Case Keenum's a veteran. He's won playoff games.
1: Yeah, and you know, it's funny because the thing that the guys he's had, okay, the guy has now, when he was standing on the sideline with the Detroit Lions, he was looking at that guy and he was going, ooh.
3: Who's that?
1: Caleb Williams.
3: Right? Okay, got it.
0: He saw him twice a year, divisional games, yeah.
1: And he says, I got a really good guy.
3: Yeah.
1: But he plays from the pocket.
3: Sure.
1: But this other guy we play against every year, I go, whoa.
3: Uh-huh. Uh-huh.
1: There's some things that I can't even teach that. He just does it, right?
3: Yeah.
1: And so it makes a guy like that because he runs his offense. It's like, I can't wait to get that guy.
3: Sure.
1: Now he's gone. Now he's back to the traditional guy. I got to play from the pocket, but play action quarterback.
0: We got Herm Edwards here in studio with us. Gary Strisky, Randy Scott. It's Countdown to Kickoff on ESPN Radio. We haven't talked about the Bengals and the Steelers yet.
1: Oh, yeah.
0: We got one team in Cincinnati that certainly feels like they're playing three facets of football, coach. That defense, that addition of Dexter Lawrence seems to be a difference maker. And then you got the Steelers who just looked brutal last week and got their quarterback hit. Got the oldest starting quarterback in the NFL. Got him hit early and got him hit often. What are you looking for today in that divisional matchup?
1: If he continues to get hit like that, he won't make it through the season.
0: Mm.
1: He just won't.
0: He won't want to.
1: No. I felt bad for him. I mean, he got hit one time. I said, oh, my.
3: Oh, that's
1: I thought he was.
3: High-low was crazy.
0: Yeah, blindside,
1: I mean, man's 40 years old.
3: Yeah.
1: And he's a tough son of a gun now. But you can't take that every week. I mean, you just can't. And I think if you're Cincinnati, you know what? You're saying, let's get to him early and see how he fares because, you know, it's hard. Cincinnati, as you mentioned earlier, their defense is playing good. I mean, they've only given up, what, 33 points in two games?
3: I think you were first to market on them, coach, on the AFC North. They're the only team in the division returning their staff.
1: Their whole staff.
0: That's right.
1: Everyone else, new coaches.
0: Holy cow.
3: New coaches, new regimes.
1: And
3: Zach Brown's the stabilizing
1: force. I said in the beginning of the season.
3: Zach Taylor, rather. Zach Taylor.
1: I said in the beginning of the season, they're the favorite to win the division. I picked them to win the division. I said, these guys should win the division this year.
0: Yeah. Looking through 2 weeks.
1: They're doing good right now, and they're playing good. They're playing good defense.
3: Yeah.
1: And then we know they have the offensive guys, so it'll be interesting to see.
0: All right. In the AFC South, can we keep coach for a little bit? Look, coach, you got time? Okay. Because I want to get into the Texans and the Colts. Is that essentially an elimination game today? So many people high on the Texans preseason, and now they're out of the gates 0-2. So more with Coach Herm Edwards. He's Gary Strisky. I'm Randy Scott. It's Countdown to Kickoff on ESPN Radio and the ESPN app.
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1: Out of the country, you know,
3: yeah.
1: as a player and as a coach. And generally, the NFL grounds people go a month before the game and do whatever they can do to the field. So they've went out there, I guess, and not, the field is still whatever, uneven, whatever.
3: It's patchy, uneven.
1: But whatever,
3: yeah.
1: You know, at the end of the day, both teams play on the grass. Okay, so they're gonna play the game. So you can, and players can't, and if you're the head coach, you go, hey guys, we're gonna go play. Don't worry about this stuff. Now, there's an advantage offensively because they know where they're going.
3: Okay.
1: Defense is not. Defense is a reaction. So the thing you gotta do as a coach, and you know, and they've done, these guys are smart coaches and the players, You walk the field and you go, where is it at? Where are the spots at? And so then you ask yourself the question, okay, certain spots, you go, ah, not a good footing over here to the right. You got to call plays that way.
3: So right? You're almost waiting to walk the field, a new piece of turf. You're almost waiting until you walk it to script your first couple series?
1: Correct.
3: Is that right?
1: Correct. You got to know where the blemishes are, where you're a little bit nervous about. You go, okay, we get on this side of the field, kind of. You know, it's the same way sometimes when you play on a field that's icy.
3: Okay. Okay. Right? So you wait until pregame walkthrough to script your plays. But generally speaking, if you're going into an environment that's controlled or something, or it's a home game that you're familiar with, how far out do you script your plays?
1: Well, I mean, you have your top 12 or 14, whatever you want to call them.
3: But I guess how many how far in advance do you have those plays scripted?
1: Well, the final script probably comes for a lot of these guys on Friday.
3: Night before. Oh, Friday. Okay.
1: Yeah,
3: so
1: Friday.
3: 2 days before.
1: You kind of
3: okay.
1: got an idea. You go, you know, cause then the situation of football, you're talking about red zone, short yardage, fourth down plays, 2 minutes, all that, you know, but at the end of the day, you know, player, it ain't the script. It's the players.
3: Yeah.
1: You know, I always told coaches, I said, you know, you got all these great plays. I said, you know, I used to mess with them. I said, just call one. I said, but don't forget about this. The script, make sure the good players are getting the ball.
3: that usually helps. But are you worried about your good players feeling like they're in danger playing on a suboptimal surface?
1: No, but players go, when you start playing scared, you're in trouble. Cause now you can't play full speed.
3: Correct.
1: And if you can't play full speed, I'll tell this guy, if you don't want to play full speed, come on center over here because what's going to happen to you, you're going to get hurt.
3: Yeah.
0: That's how guys get hurt. Is by playing a little scared, playing a little hesitant.
1: Go play football.
3: All right. Okay.
0: All right. In the AFC South, there's a matchup today. The Texans are a team a lot of people thought a lot of
3: high expectations
0: of to start the season. Now they're 0-2. They played a couple of tough teams. You know, they play Cincinnati. They play Buffalo out of the gates. Now they play a Colts team that took the Chiefs to overtime last week. Divisional matchup. I mean, the Texans coach can't go 0-3, can they? It's in Indy.
1: Yeah, they defensively, they're not the same defense right now.
3: Interesting, too, given their head coach.
1: Yeah. I mean, it's just like, wow, people just that move the ball on them. You know, that was not the case. Now, I don't know what that is. I mean, but they got to get it fixed. I mean, look, they're in a division.
3: They got all pros at every level.
1: 1-1 record is winning a division, by the way.
3: Uh-huh.
1: Everybody else over there doesn't have a win.
3: Yep.
1: Think about that. You're in a division after 2 weeks. There's only one team that has a win in your division. Mm-hmm. And they're 1-1. They're not 2-0. They're 1-1. And everybody is 0-4 over there.
3: So they get the benefit then of having a division that might not be playing their best football collectively. But I guess if you hammer down on what we were supposed to expect from the Texans, still kind of disappointing out of the gates.
1: It is. But see, you know what this reminds me of? Is this a South thing? Last year, it was the NFC South.
3: Yeah.
1: Now it's the AFC South.
3: So you want to relegate
1: the AFC? Is it the water?
3: You want to relegate the AFC South.
1: The South, all of a sudden, they're kind of taking the place of the NFC South. Right? The NFC South, remember, three teams were 8-8.
3: You wanted to banish them from the league last year.
1: They were 8-9 in one division.
3: And that's one of your former teams, the Buccaneers, in that division. Come on, coach.
0: You wanted to relegate it.
1: Yeah.
0: When you're looking, Gary and I talked about the Jaguars, and we talked about the Patriots. It seems like two teams you expect to be in contention come December. We're probably talking about clinching scenarios or wild card chases or whatever it is. Who do you have more faith in moving forward? We're only 2 weeks into the season, but based on what you've seen, Jaguars, Patriots, who do you have more faith in moving forward?
1: Oh boy. I would say the Patriots. Now I think it's a two team division.
3: Them and the Bills?
1: Them and the Bills.
3: Okay.
1: You know, I think the Patriots will kind of find their way. They just do. They just, for some reason, they do. They just find their way. I think Jacksonville is a team that, and I said it this year. I said, hey, that quarterback was really good last year, mm-hmm. Trevor Lawrence. And I said, the hardest thing for the Jacksonville Jaguars, how do they deal with success?
3: In what way?
1: They won a bunch of games last year.
3: Can they replicate it?
1: Can they go back to back?
3: Sure.
1: Right now, right? And so you look at them, you go, okay, they're 1-1, they're leading the division, and you're going, they were probably favorite to win the division again. Mm-hmm. Can they do it again? It'd be interesting to watch.
3: Yeah.
1: And I'm not pulling against the Jaguar. I don't pull against anybody. But I'm just saying, They've had some success, got a new coach down there. Quarterback was playing well. They're a 1-1 football team. It's their division, in my opinion, to lose.
3: Yeah. 13 now, wins last season.
1: Yeah.
3: Fourth best record in the National Football League.
1: They were fantastic.
3: Yeah.
1: Right? But can they do that? Can all of a sudden the burden of, ooh, okay. They're expecting us to do this again.
3: Yeah.
0: There you go. Burden of expectation. You're not sneaking up on anything.
1: No. You get everybody's best game now.
0: Mm-hmm. Chiefs Dolphins in Miami. I know that I have to ask how real this is from Kansas City. We only have about 30 seconds, but based on what you've seen through two games from Patrick Mahomes and them.
3: Kenneth Walker.
0: Sustainable?
1: Yeah. Cause all they do is turn around and hand it to him.
3: And that's what you said was, that should be the
1: story. And every time he gets the ball, it's 5 yards. They're in second and five all day.
0: Yeah.
1: This is amazing. And all of a sudden, everybody goes, Patrick Mahomes was good before, but Patrick Mahomes now has a running game. Play action pass. Kelsey looks a lot younger.
3: Kelsey looks like 10 years
1: old. They're a good football
3: team. That's what married life will do to you.
0: Is that it?
3: Take it from me.
0: There you go. That's what happens, coach. We appreciate it. 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I'll look at some wagers for today with Pam Maldonado, Gary Streisand, Randy Scott. 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

0: Both teams are 0-2 to start the season. According to ESPN's Adam Schefter, receiver Michael Pittman will play for Pittsburgh today against Cincinnati despite a foot injury. According to ESPN's Jeremy Fowler, Colts cornerback Tre'Davious Ward will play against the Texans today. He's questionable with a groin injury. In Buffalo, the Bills host the Chargers. According to the NFL Network's Cameron Wolf, Bills receiver DJ Moore is a game-time decision. However, follow-up Ian Rappaport says he is expected to play, and receiver Keon Coleman also expected to play for the Bills. Coming up today on Football Sunday on ESPN Radio, it's the Chiefs and Dolphins, followed by the Vikings and Bucks. Coverage gets underway at the top of the hour. Baseball playoffs, AL West division title between the Astros Rangers, last NL wildcard spot between Arizona and Philadelphia, still up for grabs on the final day of the season. Hey, it's Evan Cohen. Coming up Monday, we'll recap a jam-packed football weekend and look ahead to a big early season matchup as the Eagles head to Chicago to take on the Bears. It's Unsportsmanlike, 6 a.m. Eastern, right here on ESPN Radio, ESPN 2, and ESPN U.
1: 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We are, God, I'm doing math now. I should. We're 90 minutes.
2: I was told no math.
1: We are less than 90 minutes away.
2: That's why I agreed to do this show with one of my best friends in the whole wide world.
1: One of, he says.
2: Pam Maldonado.
1: He's Gary Strysky. I'm Randy Scott. Sirius XM Channel 80 and tune in however you found us. We're glad you did. We are presented by Progressive Insurance. Let's get to Pam Maldonado, our ESPN sports betting analyst and fan of the number one team in college football, the Texas Longhorns, and resident of Austin, Texas. But we're here for NFL insight. In week three, Patriots, Jaguars, a matchup we could see in January. Here we are seeing it in September. What's the play today here, Pam?
3: I'm not so sure we're going to see it in January because the Patriots, they're kind of like, what are we doing over here? I'm going to go with the under on this, with under 46, because New England, they've scored just two offensive touchdowns through two games. And the Patriots, we know what they want to do with that offense. They want to run the ball. They have Trevon Henderson, Ramondre Stevenson. They want to protect Drake May. But the problem is the defense is doing all of the work, and Jacksonville can keep the explosive plays. Trevor Lawrence, I trust him as a quarterback. He followed up a four touchdown opener, but he had zero last week in Denver. There's a little bit of inconsistency going on. So I'm going to go with the under on this, under 46. Short fields, 45 is just a little too high.
2: All right, so we're going to play the under. Patriots at the Jags down in Jacksonville, open air. Let's take things indoors and let's talk about what Randy calls, Pam, America's team, and that would be the New Orleans Saints. No, that would be his Raiders of Las Vegas in New Orleans. What do you like?
3: This is like the most exciting game for the week for me. I actually love this game so much, and I'm looking at the total and I'm thinking 43.5. This is going to go into the 50s. I'm going to the over. The New Orleans games, they're averaging 51 total points. They have been a light. They have something positive to be looking forward to. The Saints throw more than almost anyone in the league, averaging over 300 passing yards per game. They've got Chris Olave, draws a Raiders secondary, allowing 8 yards per attempt. Neither of these teams can run the ball. So I'm going to look at incompletions, stopped clocks, more possessions. Kirk Cousins, he's doing exceptionally well. Let's keep it going. I'm going to go with the over on this one.
1: He's doing exceptionally well.
3: Exceptionally well.
1: See, I just want to hear that over and over because the Raiders have been devoid of competent quarterback play for so long.
2: Yep. Mm-hmm.
1: Question mark? So I like
2: this
1: that.
2: This is the furthest into September you've been able to get to optimistically and with promise and hope.
1: You remember how chesty I was last week when I was like, when they beat the Patriots in week one? I was like,
2: I do remember that.
1: Geno Smith, we finally have a quarterback!
3: Well, at least with Kirk Cousins, he has a deep field threat with Trey Tucker. Like, that's a little dynamic that's going and building there. So keep going with it and give me some points.
1: Hella chemistry.
3: Hella chemistry.
1: Hey, Pam Maldonado is our ESPN sports betting analyst. She's with us countdown to kickoff with Randy and Gary on ESPN Radio. I love a player prop. That's one thing that I enjoy very, very much. Yes. I study them. I read all sorts of columns
3: and
1: picks.
3: Study them.
1: Yes. So Sunday Night Football, is there a player prop that jumps out to you?
3: Yeah, I'm looking at Jaden Waddle over 56.5 receiving yards in the Rams-Broncos games. He had 10 targets last week in Denver in his debut. He accounted for more than half of the Broncos' air yards. The Rams play a lot of man coverage, and that is exactly where Waddle, his speed comes into play, and it becomes a huge problem. Bo Nix, he can also use some of those quick throws to beat the pressure. All you really need is like one explosive catch, and we're like nearly home. I think Waddle's a really great addition for this team, and we're going to see him only continue in building his role. So I'm going to go with over 56.5 receiving yards.
2: And you got to feel like that was a directive straight from the higher-ups in Denver after Jaylen Waddle was only targeted three times in week one for the tune of one catch and 2 yards. So they must be thinking, whoa, we didn't go get this guy from Miami to have him
1: register
2: 2 yards a game.
3: And then they saw him produce and like, oh, he's actually pretty good. Yeah, like we should probably use him more.
2: We should probably keep feeding this guy. And obviously playing the Rams, there's going to be certainly some points to be had in that game. All right, Pam, what about the Texans at Colts? We just got done talking with Coach Herm Edwards about maybe the disappointing start to the season, given the expectations that Houston had. They go into Indianapolis. What do you like?
3: Has it really been disappointing or unexpected? Because the Texans' offense last year, it's kind of a continuation into this year. Houston. So I'm going to look at under 42.5. Houston moves the ball, but they cannot finish drives. Mm-hmm. The Texans have scored only once. Only 4 of 9 red zone trips, 0-4 last week. Those stall drives are turning into field goals, not touchdowns. They're going for it on fourth down. And the Colts' defensive numbers are super inflated because they faced Baltimore and Kansas City. I'm going to say that Houston's offense is nowhere near of either of those levels.
1: Sorry, Pam, I'm not trying to jump it. Keep going.
3: You're good. No, that's good.
1: I look at that. I look at the Colts. I look at the Texans and I wonder, again, player prop wise, if it's a situation where Montgomery is sort of a game script dependent option for Houston, or if it's a Jonathan Taylor show. There are certain players that jump out as agnostic to me, like independent of the game flow necessarily, but I think Houston's such a dart throw offensively right now that you kind of have to just take the under, like you said.
3: And you're talking about like Jonathan Taylor, like he could have some resistance against a Houston's run defense, supposed to be one of the best in the league, but it's also Jonathan Taylor. So how much of that resistance is going to actually play a factor? Because he can just break through brick walls. So he's going to be utilized more heavily. We know this. That's like the game script. Oh, we don't know what to do. Give it to Taylor. So
1: when in doubt, just give it to 29. Pam Maldonado, our ESPN sports betting analyst. Thank you so much for the hella insight.
3: Thanks, guys.
1: So talented. Let's go. For more on this game, our ESPN Texans reporter, DJ Bien-Aimé, is with us on Countdown to, almost in SportsCenter AM, Countdown to Kickoff with Gary Strieske and Randy Scott. DJ, D'Amico Ryans at 0-2, I think is surprising a lot of people. Although when you look at how good Cincinnati is, how good Buffalo is, there's no shame in that necessarily. But a team that a lot of people expected to make a run into January is staring 0-3 in the face. What's been Coach Ryans' message to his team?
4: Consistently try to find, you know, joy in the process and to just continue to focus on executing and making plays. I think that's really what the last 2 weeks have been for the Texans, is not making plays when the opportunities are there. For example, if Kamari Lassiter, cornerback, catches that interception against Josh Allen, that one-on-one, right? If the Texans can just make a few more plays against the Bengals, whether it's their 59 game before a touchdown, or Reed Blankenship getting tested, Jamar Chase on a scramble drill, or, you know, not shooting themselves in the foot on offense once they got closer past the midfield or box field, those things of nature. Maybe they could be 2-0, maybe obviously, you know, most likely 1-1. So I think there's not much panic because you can objectively look at how they played and said, if we just make a couple more plays, we win the game. And that's kind of how it was last year, right? Where if you just make a couple more plays, you win the game, and that's what allowed them to start 0-3. But then it flipped around, they finished the season 12-2 because they were able to make just a few more plays when it mattered most. So that's always been D'Amico's mantra, finish. So I think that's the message going into this week. Just finding ways to get things done.
2: DJ, what's going on? It's Gary Strieske. So that was sort of D'Amico's message to the team, but then being 0-2 and knocking on the door of 0-3 today, depending on what happens in the early afternoon kick against the Colts. You've been in the locker room. How's CJ Stroud, and what sort of been his demeanor, mindset, with all of the expectations after his rookie season being so high? He won the division, but since then, they really haven't met that level of expectation that we continue to give them preseason.
4: I would say he's been pretty even keel, man. Like, I don't think the situation is of the contract, the quote-unquote pressure is weighing on him at all. Mm-hmm. I think he's fairly even keel. That's something that...
1: Oh, we might have lost DJ.
2: Uh-oh.
1: I think we did.
2: Go DJ? That's my DJ?
1: Listen, he's at the crossroads of America.
2: That's our DJ.
1: That's Indianapolis, but sure. Hey, but we don't know how the cell phone signal is.
2: Sure. Well, some people call it a flyover state, and listen, that's not what it is to me.
1: You ever drove through Indiana?
2: We have.
1: You know what I mean?
2: Met the farmer.
1: You ever, right?
2: Tilling that field.
1: Right.
2: Plowing that plow.
1: Is DJ back?
2: Is DJ back?
1: DJ, we got you back. Yeah. Sorry, you were saying about CJ Stroud that the contract necessarily isn't weighing over him in this third season in the NFL.
4: For sure, yeah, he's been pretty even keel. I haven't really seen any moments of frustration or things of that nature. I mean, him at his press conference this past week was probably the most, joyful he's been at press conferences in a while. Because he's had a kind of a bit more approach. I'm going to just get very little and just get out of there. But this one was actually longer than usual. But, yeah, man, I think he's been very even keel because he's been playing well. So, obviously you don't want to fumble and you want to be able to get the end zone more, but he's had to at times put the team offensively more on his shoulders. He just needs some of his guys to step up with the receivers, the offensive line to create lanes for the run game, and so forth and so forth.
1: I want to ask about one of those receivers specifically here, and that's Nico Collins. Just whatever insight you could give us into how close he might have been to playing this week and then when we could expect him back.
4: I mean, yeah, to me, he's fairly close. Like, I don't think it's nowhere near as bad as it was 2 years ago when he hurt his hamstring and landed on IR and missed 5 weeks. I think for him, he's ready to go. So I wouldn't be shocked if he's playing next week.
1: All right, good deal. DJ BNMA, we appreciate the insight as always. Thank you, sir.
4: No problem. Thank you for having me.
1: Big one in the AFC South. It is. You just can't. Historically, Gary, the numbers, all of it.
2: You can't start 0-3.
1: You're a big numbers guy.
2: I'm a big numbers guy. It's the what?
1: It's the polar side.
2: Exactly.
1: And exactly. Of you. And exactly. I mean, 0-3. But then again.
2: You could be part of that 4%.
1: They were last year.
2: Sure.
1: They started 0-3, this very same team. And then they went to the playoffs, made a little bit of noise.
2: Nico Collins being out again this week. Good opportunity for him to bounce back because not looking ahead, but it's Dallas next week. It's Houston Dallas week four. You want your workhorses back then.
1: That's what you want.
2: Come on.
1: You want a workhorse? You want a plow horse?
2: A workhorse. Not a colt. That's a baby horse.
1: And the Broncos play out in Denver. That's a whole different deal.
2: That's what I'm saying.
1: That's a whole different deal. Not a baby horse.
2: You ever seen the Clydesdale in person?
1: Buddy, they're massive.
2: Massive. They're moose.
1: They're antlers.
2: They're moose that drink beer.
1: Santlers. You know what I mean? He's Gary Stransky. I'm Randy Scott. What quarterback could the Giants bring in if Jameis Winston struggles today? It's Countdown to Kickoff on ESPN Radio and the ESPN app.
5: 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Jalen Hurts and the Eagles head to Chicago looking to stay hot. 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

0: Countdown to Kickoff on ESPN Radio and the ESPN app. He is Gary Stransky. I'm Randy Scott, Sirius XM Channel 80. And tune in however you found us on this rainy nor'easter Sunday. We're a little more than an hour away from kickoff. We're about an hour and 13 minutes, hour and 12 minutes away from kickoff to week 3 in the National Football League on this third Sunday of the season. We got the Giants and the Titans today, and you're like, why? And I get it. I totally get it. I understand your feeling. Cam Ward has been facing defensive pressure, media pressure,
1: yeah.
0: And then there's the whole Giants debacle of a quarterback situation that is not of their own doing.
1: No.
0: It's just the fact that Jackson Dart gets hurt
1: again. Yeah, it's a lot worse than we thought.
0: A knee injury against the Rams on Monday Night Football. And Jameis Winston, now, the reason you have a Jameis Winston on the roster is not only for vibes. It's not only for cologne application, but it's that he can come in and keep the offense afloat. And that was not the case last week. Let's bring in Jordan Ronan, our ESPN Giants reporter, who's with us on ESPN Radio. Jordan, it's Gary. It's Randy. Jameis Winston couldn't have looked worse last week. What confidence level do the Giants have in Jameis rebounding this week against the Titans?
2: Yeah, did I hear cologne acclimation? Is that what I heard?
0: Cologne application. Like, why do you have?
1: You saw him spraying all.
0: You saw that, right? Behind Scataboo?
2: I had to bring it up because you know I went around the locker room this week and asked guys if they saw that and what was the right number of squirts. I even talked to Jameis about it, yes. Right? And he told me that the bottle was running low. And he even pulled the bottle out and showed me. And he's like, you know how, and it makes kind of sense. I was thinking about it because I actually, when I went to squirt the cologne the other day, it was low. And so for every three, you get like one, maybe one real squirt.
1: Well,
2: so that was his explanation. So yeah, go ahead.
1: Yeah, no, Jordan, I was going to say, let's not bury the lead and blaze past the point. Why was it so low? Because he applied 30 squirts. Because he applied 30 squirts each time he does. Which, by the way, Jordan, what kind of cologne was it that Jameis was using?
2: That I don't know.
1: Okay.
2: I do know that he told me he's a normal 5-squirt guy.
0: That's too much. He smells like an 8th grade dance.
1: That's too much. No, what's the proper application? Nothing.
2: You should see some of the guys in the locker room were telling me 8. Like, they do the wrist, elbow.
1: Elbow.
2: Neck, down the shirt.
0: Buddy, no way.
1: Who is smelling?
0: You smell like an Uber.
1: Okay, are these the dudes who aren't showering after games, so they're trying to mask it?
0: Oh, that's okay. High school Randy would like a word.
2: The proper
1: word
2: from a locker room, though. The locker room in general stinks.
0: That's
1: yeah,
0: fair.
1: It's three.
2: By the way, see, this is why the Giants trust Jameis Winston, because he's not really a 17 squirt guy.
1: Yeah.
2: Right? That's not his normal routine.
1: Yeah.
2: Like, no, seriously, though, they do believe in him. And yeah. I think the initial response was shock because, like everyone else, like I was talking to Cam Scataboo, and he said Jackson Dart, when they were standing on the sideline during the game, said, yeah, I'll be back next week. So, like, they honestly thought he was going to be fine. Like, everything that played out publicly, that was the same internally. So, the next morning when they find out, uh-oh, this is serious, he's probably not going to play again this year, I think it was surprised.
1: Mm.
2: But this team really does believe that you can win games with Jameis Winston. And if you think about it, you understand it. Like, he does have a track record of playing well at times in the NFL, right, where most backups don't. So, you know, you have a backup quarterback who's thrown 30 touchdowns in the season. There's not many of those guys out there, if any. Maybe Joe Flacco. I'm not sure if he ever did it. If he did it, I'm pretty sure it was only once. But, like, so they actually do believe you can do things with Jameis Winston. He can make plays in this league. They know that, right, because they've seen it. And so for that reason, I do think the Giants are in the belief that they could still win games this year. Now, maybe their ceiling isn't as high. I think they know that, and they were disappointed. But they do believe in Jameis.
1: Okay, Jake Haener, currently the only other quarterback on the in the Giants system. So we had Jeremy Fowler on the program SportsCenter this morning, Jordan, and names that are sort of tied, linked in the conversation: Jimmy Garoppolo, Gardner Minshew, J.J. McCarthy, Mac Jones, Justin Fields, Brandon Allen. Mm-hmm. What names have you heard, and what sort of links can one stand to make now with the Giants having to, whether or not they like and trust Jameis Winston to win games? That's all great. We know the bona fides when he's playing well, but you still have to have depth at the position. What names are being linked?
2: Yeah, plus it was awful. We have to be honest. Like, it was awful looking on Monday night. Mm-hmm. It looked bad. He did not play well. The names I heard were, you know, like the top three you named him: Jimmy G, J.J. McCarthy, and Gardner Minshew. And the reason those three are the most prominent is because they're not going to take a lot of, first of all, Jimmy Garoppolo doesn't cost anything, but those aren't going to take a lot of assets to get, right? Mm-hmm. Gardner Minshew, you know, it's talking about like a seventh round compensatory pick, right? For a guy who's one of three quarterbacks and everything. That makes sense for the Giants of where they are. They just invested in Jameis Winston. They made the evaluation that they thought that he can be a backup quarterback and is one of the best backup quarterbacks in the league. And now you're sitting there, like, what, one game later? Like, to change your evaluation on him would kind of be wild, right? One or two games later. Like, they made this evaluation on him. These other guys aren't going to come in and lead you to some magical run to the Super Bowl. I think that's a little bit unrealistic, right? I don't think anyone thought they were getting there with Jackson Dart. So the fact that those three guys are minimal or no resources and that are going to affect the future, I think those make them the most logical for the Giants.
0: Okay, Jordan Rodner, ESPN Giants reporter here. I want to ask you about who you think Jameis relies on. He came on in relief last week, seemed to target Isaiah Likely a lot, completed a few more passes to the ground, I think, than anybody wanted to see. But it sure seemed like there was a comfort level with Likely. I'm wondering, after a week of practice, if we see him spread it around a little bit to neighbors or anybody, Berrios, I don't know, anybody else you think might click with Jameis?
2: Yeah, so I went and looked it up. Jameis Winston, since he came into the league, has the highest air yards per attempt of any quarterback, like, since 2014, 9.9 yards. So what does that mean? When he makes throws, he's going to want to push it down the field. To me, that means the league neighbors and Darnell Mooney could be guys that benefit. He has a lower target rate to tight ends than Jackson Dart, who loves throwing to the tight ends, who, you know, had this chemistry with Isaiah Likely, which, to be quite frank, Jameis doesn't, because they didn't work together. Like, you know, Isaiah Likely came and he's new here. He spent all his time working with Jackson Dart. So I think he's probably going to be hurt a little by this, and the guys on the outside are the beneficiaries, because the Giants are not shy about it. They want to be a physical team that runs the football. Jameis has a big arm. They're going to use play action and hit big plays downfield off that. Like, it's not a secret. That's what John Harbaugh wants to do in the first place. That's what it's going to look like with Jameis Winston.
0: All right, Jordan Rodner, we appreciate it, buddy. Enjoy the game today. Thank you, as always, for the insight. That's how dialed in he is. He knows the number of attempted squirts of cologne that Jameis Winston was trying
3: to.
0: Jordan, what is your cologne of choice? We've got to know that before we go.
2: Me? I got some Gucci that I've been using lately. I forget the exact name of it, but it's definitely Gucci. Some sort of Gucci.
0: Hey, can't hide money. I don't know what it is, but I know it's expensive.
2: Yeah.
0: You know what I'm saying? That's what
2: I mean,
0: it is.
2: Creed is definitely popular in the locker room, I will tell you.
4: That Aventus hits different. You know, on special occasions, I pull out the Aventus too.
0: Hey, especially five to ten squirts of it. You know what I mean?
4: Three, dude. I'm
2: a four guy. I think four is the right number.
4: Well, where do you apply?
2: Wrist, neck.
4: Boom.
0: Wrist, neck.
4: And then you rub the wrist. Get the pheromones.
0: No, but he's going four separate. Are you going four separate squirts?
2: Yeah, and then you get a little on the shirt, you know, with the wrist. And then you rub the
4: Jordan
2: neck, and then
4: ball.
2: You just spread it around a little bit on the jacket, maybe a little bit, just so it stays for later.
4: Jordan knows ball.
0: Yeah, right.
4: God, this guy knows ball.
0: Jordan, we appreciate you, man. Thank you.
2: Remember, it's got to last like eight to 10 hours.
4: Sure
0: That's
4: does.
0: What I'm saying.
4: Sure does.
0: Fine.
4: Into the night.
0: Fine. And into breakfast.
4: That's what I'm saying.
0: What'd you say?
4: How do you like your eggs in the morning?
0: A showdown between the Rams and Broncos today. It's Gary Strisky, Randy Scott. Countdown to kickoff on ESPN Radio and the ESPN app.
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20: I'm Ed Benkin. The inactives are set for the 9 early games in the NFL. In Pittsburgh, Joey Porter Jr. will miss his third straight game. He is inactive and had been dealing with a back injury while also dealing with a contract dispute. ESPN's Adam Schefter reports several teams have contacted the Steelers asking about Porter's availability in a possible trade. Meanwhile, receiver Michael Pittman Jr. and running back Jalen Warren are active for Pittsburgh. In Buffalo, the Bills host the Chargers, and Bills receivers DJ Moore and Keon Coleman are both active today. In Cleveland, Carolina receiver Jalen Coker is active for today's game against the Browns, but fellow receiver Xavier Leggett is inactive. Meanwhile, DeSean Jackson is expecting plenty of support for the hometown crowd.
21: The biggest thing, like, I don't never try to go at war with the fans, so then the biggest thing is just, you know, ready for support, ready to feel their energy, ready to get this big dub for the city of Cleveland, and, you know, continue this great feeling that we have this week. So.
20: Carolina's looking to go 3-0 on the season. In Detroit, the Jets will not have receiver Adonai Mitchell available for their game against the Lions. He is inactive with a finger injury. Giants linebacker Brian Burns is active for his team's game today against the Titans, but running back Devin Singletary is inactive. He's a healthy scratch. Running back Tajay Spears is active for Tennessee. Coming up on Football Sunday on ESPN Radio, the Chiefs and Dolphins, followed by the Vikings and the Buccaneers. To baseball, two playoff spots still up for grabs. The last NL wild card spot between the Phillies and Diamondbacks, and the AL West title between the Astros and the Rangers. Both Arizona and Houston hold tiebreakers. Houston and Texas are tied atop their division.
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1: Less than an hour away from kickoff across the National Football League is the 1 p.m. Eastern time slate of games. We'll get this Sunday started. We're glad to be part of your Sunday. He's Gary Streisky. I'm Randy Scott. It's Countdown to Kickoff on ESPN Radio and the ESPN app and SiriusXM Channel 80, as well as TuneIn. 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We spent a lot of time. I think we've touched on every game on the slate that's during the daylight hours. We have not spoken about Sunday Night Football yet.
2: That sun's going down earlier and earlier, and there's some night football under the lights to get to Randolphino.
1: You have been waiting all day for Sunday night. You say that all the time.
2: I actually don't say it. I kind of sing it to a bit of a tune.
1: You sing talk it, which reminds me, I was at a wedding yesterday.
2: Yeah, you were.
1: And the
2: not
1: sing,
2: yours. I wasn't
1: the sing
2: invited.
1: Talking, no, the sing okay. talking from the priest.
2: Yeah.
1: Was because of a Catholic wedding, and that's still such.
2: So you were.
1: I didn't grow up in the church.
2: Okay.
1: So just hearing the sing talking, there's a lot of it.
2: Yeah. Give us like an example for those people who don't know what you're talking about.
1: Like, feel free to be seated at any time for those who are able. Like, it was that. It was very melodious.
2: Nice.
1: It was very melodious incantation.
2: But here's the thing.
1: Please go ahead. I pictured that voice being like, I've been waiting all day for Sunday night.
2: It sounds like you wanted to go into the, from Saturday Night Live. Does your priest?
1: It is not that.
2: Well, you are a man of the cloth, as you are a person who actually officiated a wedding this summer. So
1: I did do that.
2: What was your favorite wedding?
1: I did that thing. Favorite wedding obviously was yours.
2: I wasn't talking about mine. I was just talking about the one you did.
1: It was
2: this
1: up in New Hampshire.
2: Yeah.
1: I was a bit of a last minute, both guest, groomsman, and officiant.
2: You're lying.
1: But I hit the trifecta.
2: In front of the Prince of Peace.
1: Did I tell you, as I'm speaking with Gary Streisky again, whose wedding I officiated this summer, but I'd already written a speech for the reception. Well, wait. I was very concerned that by agreeing to fill and officiate, that I was forfeiting the toast.
2: Oh.
1: And so I was like, do I still have to do the toast? And you were like, yeah, of course.
2: And Randy Scott wants that mic time.
1: Well, that's the thing. There was an aunt, depending on part of the country you're from, and she came up to me during the reception after the toast.
2: Yeah.
1: So I'd officiated and then done the toast an hour or so later or whatever it was. It was not a compliment. She came up and she goes, every time I see you, you've got a microphone in your hand.
2: Okay.

0: last Monday, temperature-controlled environment. They did whatever they wanted to the Jets Monday Night Football. Broncos are coming off of a win, and that was a tough spot. They beat the Jaguars, a team that went into Denver last season and smacked them around. Liam Cohen, I heard someone on a podcast this week kind of explain, I think it was Tom Pelissero, of the Ringer Network, and he explained that last season it seemed like Liam Cohen was a step ahead of Vance Joseph, who was pulling the strings defensively for Denver. Well, Vance Joseph got the better of Liam Cohen, and now the Broncos have a little bit of confidence on that side of the football after getting smacked up by the Chiefs in week one, and here comes this test from Matthew Stafford.
1: Yeah.
0: The game within the game, Puka Nacua is doubtful for this matchup tonight, but otherwise it's all systems go for a Rams offense that really looked good last week.
1: They looked awesome, and that's why I think week one in Australia was just so funky. And even Sean McVay was like, I'm an idiot. Let's just put that behind us.
0: With the travel schedule.
1: Let's act as if it didn't even happen. And we sort of talked about this at the beginning of the show about 2 hours ago. I think the Rams are who we thought they were going to be. They looked a lot more like the Rams we all expected last week than they were the Rams of week one.
0: Mm-hmm.
1: But the Denver defense hasn't looked like the all-world defense they were last year when they sacked the quarterback 60 times.
0: Right.
1: Right? So, right. I don't know. Maybe they get some home cooking under the lights at Mile High. But, the Broncos offense looks a whole hell of a lot better, too. And it's because Jaylen Waddle is a heavy, heavy focal point now in this offense.
0: He's going to have to be tonight. There's so, like, all three running backs for Denver are nicked up, to say the least.
1: Sure,
0: Jonah Coleman put on IR.
1: Yep.
0: Coleman was a breakout star last week. He's put on IR. J.K. Dobbins is nicked up. Same with R.J. Harvey, who had to miss time last week. So, the one consistent part, there's real talent in that receiver room.
1: Oh, sure.
0: Oh, by the way, Cortland Sutton. Oh, by the way, Pat Bryant. They love Pat Bryant. Mm-hmm. Oh, by the way, McMillan's out there.
1: Yeah.
0: No, Troy Franklin, excuse me. Troy Franklin, who had a real connection with Bo Nix at Oregon, and Waddle's the best of the bunch. There's real talent there.
1: I think that win last week was obviously the biggest impact that win had on any personnel was Davis Webb. The 31-year-old offensive coordinator who has Sean Payton looming over him and can just as easily be like, I'm going to take play calling days back. And the offense in week one, the Broncos couldn't manufacture anything.
0: Yeah.
1: So we're like, what are we doing here? Like, I'm sure Denver fans were getting restless. Like, no, give the play calling back to Sean Payton and let's manufacture some points here. Davis Webb needed that win in a big way, just to kind of get some confidence into going into this matchup with the Rams, because you're going to need to hang up some points.
0: There is no doubt who's calling the plays in Los Angeles. That remains Sean McVay, although he sort of has an offensive coordinator on the field in the form of Matthew Stafford, who connected early and often with Devontae Adams against the Giants in the absence of Puka Nacua, who's out with a hip injury. And despite that win, despite that offensive showcase, Chris Canty on Unsportsmanlike throwing a bit of a wet blanket on these Rams.
2: I haven't seen the MVP Matthew Stafford show up this season yet. He has not been nearly as consistent as he was last year. And that has to be at some level concerning given his age. You're wondering whether or not he's teetering on the edge of a drop off. Because if his performance isn't up to par, if he's not going to play up to the standard that he established last season, then it's going to be a challenge for the Rams to unseat the defending champs who are in their division and to get past the San Francisco 49ers who are off to a 2-0 start and already have a win in the bank against you head-to-head. So I'm not going to say that the Rams are back for beating the Jackson Dart-less New York Giants in their building on Monday Night Football after they had a rest advantage.
1: This is, gosh, no.
0: What do you got?
1: I was going to say, this is Randy Scott back with you on ESPN Radio, Countdown to Kickoff. And Chris Canty doesn't know what the hell he's talking about. Chris
0: You're
1: Canty,
0: trying to get me beat up.
1: Chris Canty has to come see me, Randy Scott, on our Bristol campus. Because what the hell is Chris Canty talking about? What does he know about ball? Randy Scott. I said it.
0: Uh-huh.
1: He's going to have to come see me. Whoa, Randy. This is Gary back on the mic. How can you say that about Chris Canty? You saw what Matthew Stafford and Devontae Adams looked like. He was 39 and 33-year-old that looked absolutely all world. It doesn't matter. They're not scoring points against Jackson Dart. They're scoring points against an NFL defense.
0: Yeah.
1: And hey, listen, that's an NFL defense that Chris Canty did play on and play for. So he knows a thing or two about it, but I think that the Rams and Matt Stafford look a whole heck of a lot more like the Rams who won the Super Bowl in SoFi when Matt Stafford was playing at that MVP level, more so than they

0: So, Randy, I can't believe you called
1: him. I can't believe I said that.
0: That's insane.
1: So rude of me. Devontae Adams.
0: Immediately, that was so bad.
1: you motioned to me that you wanted to take it out of that soundbite, and I should have known. I should have known that a trap was set. Devontae Adams in that game, meanwhile, we said that he was the focal point of really the offensive attack for the Rams because there's no Puka Nacua. He had 195 receiving yards. That is a game high across the National Football League. It's a season high for one player. Also had two receiving touchdowns, which led him to talk about maybe the secret behind his success. This is Devontae after the win.
2: Tell me about the purple card.
3: Yeah, and it's got my name on the back. So if anybody tries to rob me, you'll never be able to use it. It's like a credit card. So this purple card, this is basically like a black card, but it's purple and only can be used at Taco Bell, but it is unlimited and I can get in there and go buy, I don't know, $7 million worth of Taco Bell today if I wanted and go have a Taco Bell party. So that's probably one of the coolest flexes I have is that, you know, the black card and all that stuff's cool, but a lot of people have that. Only two people have the purple card right now.
1: Purple card sounds amazing.
0: Who's the other person with a purple card? Hold on.
1: Because he has the endorsement deal with Taco Bell. Yeah. He's in all the commercials where he
4: Pete
1: has a Taco
4: Davidson,
1: Bell
4: maybe?
1: In his house. Maybe Pete Davidson has a purple card. Because Pete Davidson is in those commercials as well.
0: Devontae Adams and Kevin Hart.
1: Kevin Hart. Okay. Oh. It got us thinking about whether or like what.
0: Kevin.
1: Do they. This guy, you were saying that you were unaware that Taco Bell has a children's menu, and that's what Kevin Hart uses. No, I can't believe Gary would say that. The restaurant that you would have whatever their equivalent of a purple card would be.
0: Sure.
1: What is that restaurant?
0: Okay.
1: Okay. Do you want to go like sit down restaurant or do you want to go like Taco Bell level restaurant?
0: Fast casual being your max. You can't have a Capital Grill card.
1: Okay.
0: That would be incredible.
1: That'd be incredible.
0: That'd
1: but
0: be
1: like,
0: incredible.
1: Are we okay? Because the one that comes to mind.
0: Go ahead.
1: Chipotle.
0: For you?
1: Yeah, but is that a level above?
0: No, that's fast casual. Fast casual. So that's what you would go with?
1: Yeah, but this feels like more fast. Like just like fast food. Chipotle doesn't have a drive-thru.
0: They have the burrito lane now.
1: But they don't have a drive-thru though.
0: Yeah, it's the burrito lane. You can literally place your order and go pick it up. You don't have to get out of your car.
1: You don't have to get out of the car.
0: The burrito lane.
1: They run it out to you?
0: No, it's a pickup window.
1: What's it called?
4: It's just a drive-thru.
0: there's one in Bristol. I mean, we recently have moved, so that's one of the things I'm going to miss about Bristol is they have a burrito
1: lane. Did I steal yours? Is it Chipotle?
0: No, I'm going Shake Shack. They have a good burger, dude.
1: Okay.
0: That Smoke Shack does something to me.
1: It feels like a level above. I love Taco Bell. I would almost say Taco Bell.
0: Brother, you walk into a Shake Shack and you place an order standing up into a computer. It doesn't get more fast food than that.
1: That's pretty, but you have to walk in. Do Shake Shacks have drive-thrus?
0: I'm sure. Somewhere in this beautiful land of ours.
1: What's it called? The burrito lane?
0: But the hamburger lane? Hamburger lane, dude?
1: Yeah, yeah. Okay.
0: I think I'm going Shake Shack.
1: All right. Give me a sit-down restaurant that you would do. Like where you get waited on. Where there's a server.
0: Gosh.
5: I want my baby back, baby. Where are you going?
0: You're going Chili's?
5: I want my baby
0: Chili's
5: back, baby,
0: so
5: back, baby.
0: Chili's is doing massive things
1: Great things in the food space.
0: Sit-down restaurant, I'll go Capital Grill.
4: Unlimited triple dippers?
1: Okay.
0: Triple dippers are incredible.
1: They're
0: I'll get
1: so
0: the,
1: good.
0: Buddy, I'll get the triple dipper and all three selections, Southwest egg roll.
1: What?
0: Buddy,
1: I've never seen you do this.
0: I put down 16 Southwestern egg rolls, which is really only 8 Southwestern egg rolls because they just cut them in half.
1: I've been to Chili's with you at least a dozen times.
0: Yeah.
1: I've never seen you do that. I've never seen you go triple, like,
0: I'm saying that I
1: egg rolls.
0: I'm saying that I would. I'm not saying I would do it every single time.
1: Okay.
0: I like to diversify the palate a little bit.
1: Diversify the portfolio. Get the Nashville Mott's.
0: Get the Big Mouth Bites, not the Mott's, but the Nashville Hot Chicken Tenders.
1: Nashville Hot Chicken Tenders.
0: Yeah,
1: that's what we get.
0: Yeah, yeah.
1: Okay, but bottomless chips and salsa.
0: Yes.
1: This has turned into a commercial for them. We're going to keep moving. We're going to go down to Rio.
0: Let's do that, where you can get
1: chips
0: and salsa.
1: You said, speaking of intestinal turmoil, we're going to go down to Rio where you can't swim in the water. That's what you said, which is crazy.
0: But you should try to drink it.
1: Yes, and you know what else is also pretty disgusting is the field conditions.
0: Sure.
1: So we're going to get into that. Ravens and Cowboys. He's Gary Strisky. I'm Randy Scott. It's Countdown to Kickoff on ESPN Radio and the ESPN app.
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26: Okay, can you tell me what it's going to be like? And they said it'll be like a old-time RFK-looking field. You know, it won't look the best, might play better. There'll be some issues, but, you know, it kind of is what it is at this point. I'll go back to one of the greatest moments in Cowboys history, if I can do this. 1992 NFC Championship game at Candlestick. Jimmy Johnson walked the field. I remember him telling me the story. Walked the field because it was just awful shape from all this rain. To know where the players were cut in, cut out, what spot was better. Maybe we'll see Brian Schottenheimer pull a little Jimmy Johnson here before kickoff and walk the field to see where he knows where his guys can cut and not cut.
0: Hey, Todd, it's Gary Strysky. We spent some time with you on SportsCenter AM this morning, and we had a visual of you. You were on the banks of a body of water when there was a bunch of, sounds like you said, graduations going on just in front of you at a park. It sounds like you are inside of a massive drum. Set the scene for us wherever you're at.
26: Well, I am inside the bowels of the Americana right now, because if I was out on the field, I couldn't hear you and y'all couldn't hear me because of the music that they got playing. So hopefully you can kind of make out something that I'm saying.
1: Yeah, we can. Todd, we do.
0: Yeah, we can hear it all.
1: We got you. Last year, the NFL played in Brazil, two different teams, and what we're seeing today, Ravens and the Cowboys. I think I know the answer to this, but we'll let you say it. Like, the Cowboys being a national brand here in the States, are they carrying that internationally? What's the crowd split down there?
26: Yeah, it's funny. I'm standing right outside the pathway to the Cowboys locker room, and there's a painted sign on the wall that says America's Team, Dallas Cowboys. So they've gone all out here from the people in Rio to make the Cowboys feel like they are at home. Interestingly enough, Jerry Jones, he's got a few dollars in the bank, you know, right?
1: Uh-huh.
26: He owns some car dealerships down here. So maybe Jerry getting some business done with that as well. But, yeah, I was out at Copacabana Beach last night. Saw a handful of Cowboys jerseys, a handful of Ravens jerseys. Asking people that live here, I'm like, hey, what's the feeling? And I think there's some excitement for what this is going to be about. But I think there's also going to be some, what is this all about? From the people that are watching, just because American football is so new to them.
0: Certainly, Todd Archer joining us from Brazil ahead of the Ravens, who are looking to get right after a Saints loss last week, taking on the Cowboys. Hey, Todd, you have something right now on ESPN.com. It's actually a really, really cool perspective. You got to sit down and go over some tape with Dak Prescott and break down how he reads and prepares for defenses, elite and otherwise. What was that like, and how is he going to apply that to today against a Ravens team who wants to get right after a game that, I mean, let's face it, so many people did not expect them to lose last week.
26: Yeah, that in that piece we filmed in the spring, and it was really cool to like just see all the stuff a quarterback has to do to get ready and to know in 4 seconds the fate of the game, right? In some respects, I mean, there's so much that goes through their brain, and he was able to diagram one play for us and go through all the different decisions. And he told me, he's like, yeah, it's probably like 2 or 10 decisions. Well, no, there's probably like 20 or 30 decisions that you're making either consciously or subconsciously. And you look at the Ravens defense, an organization, a history that's built on strong defense. He's going to be tested today by that defense. Cowboys have not been able to run the ball the first few games of the year. So it's going to be a lot on Dak, a lot on CeeDee Lamb and George Pickens. The good news, again, back to the field for a second, as an offensive player, you know where you're going. That should give the receivers a little bit of an edge, maybe on some DBs.
1: Hmm. We're talking with Todd Archer, our ESPN Cowboys reporter. I want to ask you about one receiver in particular there for Dallas, and that's George Pickens, who basically Dallas, I don't want to say dared to duplicate his production from a season ago, but certainly Pickens is betting on himself after failing to get that long-term deal done, and now slow out of the gates. I'm just curious what you're hearing from the team or from Pickens himself about turning things around here a couple of weeks in.
26: Yeah, Brian Schottenheimer's asked about that, and he goes, look, he had a slow start a year ago, too, so they're not worried or concerned about it. I think in 5 games against the Steelers when he was against the Ravens with the Steelers, 19 catches, 324 yards. Maybe more importantly, the Steelers went 4-1 in those games. So maybe this is the game for him to kind of break out. But it is interesting to see him averaging 7.6 yards per catch through the first 2 games. A guy who was made so many big plays a year ago, it's kind of been held in check. But then on the other side, you look at what CeeDee Lamb start. That's kind of the pick your poison for defenses. Do you want Pickens to go big, or do you want Lamb to go big? At some point, they'll have to switch coverages on Lamb, and maybe that opens up some things for Pickens. But there's no worry about any contractual thing or George being upset or anything like that. He talked about this week. He's like, look, I'm good. I know I'm impacting our team when we're winning games.
1: All right, Todd Archer, we appreciate it. Bonne nuit down there in Rio.
26: Brigado?
1: Yeah, right? My man.
0: He sounded confident.
1: My man.
0: About it.
1: He's an international man of mystery. Safe travels, Todd. Thanks, buddy.
26: Thanks. See you, fellas.
1: So, Gary, I appreciate you asking. The extent of my Portuguese is it, from the movie Love Actually.
0: Okay.
1: Yes, Aurelia speaking Portuguese, and Colin Firth trying to learn it.
0: Sure.
1: And you know Love Actually.
0: I'm familiar with the work. I'm familiar with the art.
1: Yes. Mm-hmm. So, Bonne Nuit is Good Night.
0: Si.
1: And everything else is based. It's close enough to Spanish to just be troubling.
0: Yeah.
1: If you know a little bit of Spanish. Yeah. Mm-hmm. Tune in for Football Sunday action as the Tampa Bay Buccaneers host the Minnesota Vikings. Coverage begins at 4 p.m. Eastern on ESPN Radio and the ESPN app. Football Sunday on ESPN Radio is presented by Gusto. Dolphins Chiefs. Mike Tannenbaum will join us next. Countdown to kickoff, ESPN Radio.
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1: Meanwhile, in Buffalo for the Bills and Chargers, Bills receivers DJ Moore and Keon Coleman are active. Giants linebacker Brian Burns is active for his team's game against the Titans. Running back Tajay Spears is also active for Tennessee. On Football Sunday on ESPN Radio, we've got the Chiefs and the Dolphins, followed later today by the Vikings and the Buccaneers. To baseball, two playoff spots still up for grabs. In the AL West, the Astros and Rangers are tied with Houston holding the tiebreaker. The Astros play the A's. The Rangers take on the Twins. For the last NL wildcard spot, Arizona has the tiebreaker over Philadelphia, but the Phillies have a one-game lead. They'll start early against Tampa at 2:30. A win for the Phillies and they're in. A loss and an Arizona win gets the Diamondbacks in.
12: Hey, it's Michelle Smallman. Coming up Monday, Jalen Hurts and the Eagles head to Chicago looking to stay hot. So can Jalen Hurts continue to silence his doubters? We'll talk about it on Sportsmanlike, 6 a.m. Eastern, right here on ESPN Radio, ESPN 2, and ESPN U.
13: Gary Strysky, Randy Scott alongside. It's Countdown to Kickoff on ESPN Radio and the ESPN app. We're about half an hour away, Gary. Half an hour away from kickoff to the 1 p.m. Eastern time slate of games. We're sitting here as we're presented by Progressive Insurance. We're getting our fantasy football lineups ready. You're in zero leagues.
14: I'm in zero leagues this year.
13: Yeah.
14: You know, I didn't want to have any bias towards anybody. What I want to do is just sort of be a student of the game this year.
13: Yeah, as a ball knower.
14: What I want to do is I want to take a step away from the game after playing fantasy, being a fantasy manager for the last 2 decades of my life. I wanted to step away just for a little bit.
13: Just a little respite. Gary's been a fantasy general manager. Let's get to someone who's been an actual NFL general manager. Yeah. And welcome in Mike Tannenbaum, our ESPN front office insider. Mike is on the call with Chris Carlin down there for the Chiefs and the Dolphins in South Florida. A bit of a home game for Mike Tannenbaum.
14: Yeah, no doubt.
13: As he's down there. That game is coming up next on ESPN Radio. Mike T, if you would, share with the people as we were sort of establishing comms and making sure we hear each other. The crowd split down there, you said, is startling to you.
16: Yeah, it's unbelievable. Like right now it's about 85 degrees, not very humid, but the crowd is easily 80% guys, Kansas City Chiefs fans. And look, Kansas City has been an early surprise for the season. Miami, this is their home opener, and maybe there'll be more Dolphin fans as we get closer to kickoff.
14: Mike T being one of those 80%, he's wearing his Dwayne Bowe jersey, I can only imagine. I can only imagine that. Mike T, our
16: It would be Christian Okoye, just for the record.
14: That's his second time. We had a Christian Okoye drop earlier with Herm Edwards when he joined us earlier in the program on Countdown to Kickoff. Funny. Mike T, what are you expecting to see in week three? Patrick Mahomes and Kenneth Walker looks like there could not be a better fit offensively in the backfield than what the Chiefs got in the Super Bowl MVP in Kenneth Walker III.
16: Yeah, guys, I totally agree with that. Look, you know, Patrick Mahomes has never had a 1,000-yard rusher. I think he has to give a lot of credit to Eric Bieniemy. He's brought in a real mindset here. And look, Patrick Mahomes threw his body around on opening day against Denver, which I thought was crazy. I thought it was going to take him, you know, a couple of weeks to get settled in. But this is a team now where they are a Kenneth Walker run offense. And now all of a sudden, what does that do? That opens up the passing game. 382 yards for Patrick Mahomes last week. Travis Kelce improbably looked younger and sprier. And all of a sudden, we're talking about these Chiefs that have rebuilt on the fly.
13: There's been some talk this week, though, Mike Tannenbaum, that they want to scale back a few of the touches for Kenneth Walker III, that maybe 26, 28 touches a week is not sustainable. How do you see that actually manifesting itself?
16: Yeah, that's a great point. I mean, it is a long season. I mean, like, just with everything going on with all these quarterbacks, it feels like, you know, we're halfway through the season. We got 15 to go, and I think that's right. I think 15 to 18 touches for Kenneth Walker would be a representative amount. And, you know, the other way to do this is, hey, let's get the ball out of the quarterback's hands. And Xavier Worthy should be a good run after catch guy. You know, he's been a little up and down in his career. Rashee Rice, likewise, should be a more productive receiver. So if you're trying to balance out this offense, it's certainly trying to take some of the load off of Walker and maybe go more to the quick game.
14: Mike T, can the Chiefs regain and return to Super Bowl winning form with Travis Kelce, who did have a great game last week, but with Travis Kelce, 37-year-old Travis Kelce, being the team's leading receiver when you have the guys like Rashee Rice, Xavier Worthy, Tyquan Thornton on your team as wide receiver threats?
16: Yeah, I think it's a really fair point. I don't know. And I think the other key here is going to be players like Noel Williams, Mansoor Delane, this really young secondary in Kansas City. How quickly can they come together? Because if they can play well, that won't necessitate maybe try and make another move. But I agree. I think they're probably one more outside point scorer away from being a real viable contender, because you think about Cincinnati, they're going to be able to score. Buffalo certainly looks like they're going to be able to score. So to get out of the AFC, that's going to have to happen at some point.
1: Got to ask you about the Dolphins. Just in the interest of equal time, Gary's big, you know, on election details and election rules. But for Miami, I mean, no Caleb Douglas today. It seems like Malik Willis is, you know, rushing dual threat ability has been somewhat neutralized through 2 weeks of the season. I don't know what you do. I really don't know what you do for the Dolphins, Mike, and I wonder what your message would be to them as they try to get up off the deck down, you know, 0-2 out of the gates.
16: Yeah, so look, this is their home opener. Their offensive line has struggled, you know, 9 sacks through 2 games, but Devin Achane is a really productive runner, and I think if we're trying to beat Kansas City today, every time Achane runs the ball, that's one touch Kenneth Walker can't have, or Travis Kelce. And look, you know, at receiver, it's a work in progress, but, you know, Chris Bell, Jalen Tolbert, Malik Washington, that'll be the group today. Caleb Douglas is down. You know, look, this is a work in progress this year. 60% of their cap is for charges, that are for players not on their roster. I think Jeff Hafley's a really good coach, did a great job at Boston College. He was a productive defense coordinator at Green Bay, and I think they got the right guy long term.
14: Mike T says it's 80% Chiefs fans so far in Hard Rock Stadium for the Dolphins home opener. So what it sounds like to me is it's the Chiefs vacation home opener.
1: You know, second home type.
14: A lot of good folks in Kansas City want to get away in those cold months. Hey, Mike T, last block we were asking each other, Randy and myself, because Devontae Adams has a purple card, which allows him unlimited Taco Bell whenever he wants for life. What would your food choice be if you had a card that unlocked free goodies for the rest of forever?
16: Well, hold on a second. You're burying the lead. How does one ascertain a purple card?
14: Well, first you got to put a Taco Bell in your house, so you'll have to ask Devontae Adams, who apparently has one in his crib, and then just eat enough of it that they're just like, listen, just take the card.
1: This is it. This is what you got.
16: Yeah. Well, here's what I would do. I would say I would have a Chipotle sort of drive through on the front end.
1: That's the one.
16: And maybe, a little Chick-fil-A, you know, for the beverages. Cause I'm a big, like, half unsweetened, half sweet iced tea. And no one does that better than Chick-fil-A.
1: That's a good call. Chick-fil-A is a great option.
14: I asked Mike T. I said, hey, Mike T, one restaurant. He says, you know what? I'm going to take two.
1: That's it.
14: Leaders lead.
1: You didn't specify. Yeah.
14: Leaders lead. Like,
16: hey guys, we know Chick-fil-A's closed on Sunday, so we need Chipotle to backfill. It's always about, you know, depth and putting the whole thing together.
1: Yeah.
14: You could take the GM, you know, out of the front office. That's but it. You can't take him, you know, however that goes.
1: However that goes. No, it's all about roster construction.
14: Yeah.
1: Mike Tannenbaum, I want to ask you about a game that you're not at. It's sort of look around the National Football League. There's a slew of 0-2 teams. The Chargers jump out to me because they're in Orchard Park. They're taking on a Bills team that looks poised to hand them a third straight loss. And I personally, at least, I had high expectations for that Mike McDaniel offense for the Chargers. That matchup in your eyes, how dire are these conditions here for Los Angeles?
16: I think the Chargers went outright for that exact reason. What did we learn yesterday? We saw Ole Miss have their Super Bowl the week before, beat LSU, and then get, you know, manhandled by Florida. Yeah. Right? And who was the more desperate team? It was Ole Miss 2 weeks ago. It was Florida yesterday. And I love the way that Justin Herbert snapped at his press conference. I thought that was a little indicative of how they're going to play this week. And look, they put the ball on the ground 5 times last week. They lost one, the Omarion Hampton fumble late in the game. So to me, if they could just not turn the ball over, and I think Derwin James is one of the few athletes in our sport that could probably match Josh Allen in terms of let's cut down Josh Allen's ability, you know, to run the ball. And by far today, they're the most desperate team. I believe in Jim Harbaugh. I think they play well and get the win in Buffalo.
14: There's seven 0-2 teams across the National Football League, including the Chargers, who you just called, Mike Tannenbaum, to win outright in Buffalo, with Buffalo being a 7-point favorite at their home stadium. Are they then, in your opinion, the best 0-2 team left in the NFL, the Chargers?
16: Without question. And I think Mike McDaniel, I think that'll get sorted out. I think Alt's been off to a little bit of a slow start coming off of the ankle from a year ago. But this offensive line should play better. And once they do that, I think O'Meara and Hampton should be productive in this Mike McDaniel offense. We're only two games in.
1: Mm-hmm. Only two. All right. So what about the Texans? An 0-2 team that some people penciled into a run into January. It's not college football. So you can't look at the two losses and say, oh, strength of schedule. You know, they lost to the Bengals, they lost to the Bills. But now they got a divisional game. And now they got a divisional game on the road against the Colts. What are you looking for in that matchup today?
16: Yeah, I'd say the biggest disappointment to me so far has been the Colt defense. They've gone over up 1,000 yards in two games. I think this is a get-right game for C.J. Stroud. We know about the championship caliber of their defense. If Stroud plays well, this is a team that will get right back into it. I'm surprised and disappointed that the Colt defense hasn't played better.
1: All right, Mike Tannenbaum, we're going to let you get to it. Say hi to Chris Carlin. I care about him deeply. Gary Streisky.
14: Also cares about Mr. Carlin deeply. And my respect for the boys in the booth today is unmatched and unrivaled. Certainly not by Randy Scott.
1: Wow.
16: By the way, just to put my bow on my Gary and Randy, you know, woke up this morning, world-class, you know, broadcasters. So the one thing we didn't talk about is we're going to have romaine lettuce at Taco Bell.
1: Yeah. Yes, we are.
14: It offers that crisp.
1: Because we like to live moss.
14: And it offers that crunch.
1: And we like to think outside the bun.
14: That's right.
1: We appreciate you, Mike. Enjoy the game today, bud.
16: See you.
1: That one, he is on the call with Chris Carlin for the Chiefs and the Dolphins. It's coming up next on ESPN Radio, where it sounds like it's going to be a Kansas City Chiefs home game.
14: Yeah, it sounds like.
1: Yeah.
14: Oh, sounds like it. Sorry, as I was kind of.
1: You're just leaning back.
14: Well, he was in Miami, so I was thinking Miami Beach. Let me put my feet up.
1: Let me rest. You like Miami. You've said Miami Beach specifically because people take fashion risks. That's what you said.
14: And sometimes you could be on the beneficial side of those risks. You know what I'm saying?
1: You said you're big into dental hygiene.
14: Yeah.
1: And sometimes there are multiple uses for dental floss. That's what you said. That's what Gary Streisky said.
14: And not just above the neck. You know what I'm saying?
1: No, not at all.
14: You know what I am saying?
1: All right. Are we keeping track? Eric Hanman is back. He took a little bit of a break during the show. Eric's back.
14: Immediately waving you off because he knows what you're about to ask. And he's like, no, we have not kept track of
0: the picks. Absolutely not.
14: Who's gotten their picks correct?
1: I still think I'm winning.
14: I call cap.
1: Gary Streisky, Randy Scott. Our picks for week three is we are about 15 minutes away from kickoff on Countdown to Kickoff on ESPN Radio and the ESPN app.
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0: countdown to kickoff on ESPN Radio. We are 13 minutes away from putting toe to leather on week three in the National Football League, the third Sunday of the season. He's Gary Sereski. I'm Randy Scott. We're also on the ESPN app, SiriusXM Channel 80, and tune in. It is time for our NFL picks.
1: Panthers at Browns.
0: Panthers and Browns, Gary. Point spread's 2.5.
2: We're going spread.
0: Carolina's laying the 2.5.
2: And we're picking the spread. Give me the Panthers, one of the best scoring offenses thus far in this early NFL season. Bryce Young is spinning the rock to Browns. It's their home opener. Deshaun Watson gets the start because the Browns somehow, some way, found a way to win in Tampa Bay. I think he's going to hear it from his hometown team. Give me the Panthers to cover.
0: I am going to go ahead and take the Browns for that reason. I wonder if Deshaun Watson, I wonder if his deal with the devil hasn't expired yet. He looked good last week. Okay. Panthers defense has a way of helping people look pretty good. All right, let's go to the next game.
1: Bengals at Steelers.
0: Bengals and Steelers, buddy.
2: The line is 3.5. Bengals getting it.
0: Bengals laying it.
2: Bengals laying 3.5. Give me Cincinnati in Pittsburgh. Questions about their offense. Aaron Rodgers getting beat up. I don't know that the offensive firepower is going to be there to match. Yes, they have a good defense, but Cincinnati's offense is better. Give me Cincy.
0: I am going to take, I'm going to take the Steelers plus 3.5. Home
2: why
0: dogs.
2: So, why so contrarian?
0: Home dogs in divisional games. I don't know. I think there's something there.
2: Okay.
0: I do. And what I do, but I'm about to pick against one, so we're going to see. Let's go to the next game.
1: Texas at Colts.
2: Texas laying the 1.5.
0: Yes.
2: At home. Give me Indianapolis.
0: I'm going to take Houston.
2: Heavy, heavy dose of JT.
0: Yes.
2: The ball away from CJ Stroud and whatever remains of that Houston offense. Give me the Colts.
0: Okay. I'm going to take the Texans. I feel like CJ Stroud is due. I feel like the Texans are due. I feel like their 0-2 record is a function of who they played against, and the Colts are not any good. Okay. Let's go to the next game.
1: Chargers at Bills.
0: Speaking of not any good, now this number's up.
2: Interesting.
0: What are we at on this number? It's an even 7 now?
2: Okay.
0: Okay, I've seen it at higher,
2: and
0: but let's go 7.
2: Just called for the Chargers to win just straight up.
0: Straight up now, tell me.
2: At Highmark. Mm-hmm. I feel like 7 is still big, but
0: it's high.
2: I got the Bills to cover. I don't know. Josh Allen looks awesome.
0: I know.
2: This offense looks great. Him and Joe Brady. Hey, he used the word simpatico.
0: Yeah.
2: I'll use it again.
0: I'll say this. The desperation of an 0-2 team is tough to quantify, but who has a better offense, the Lions or the Chargers?
2: The Lions or the Chargers on the Lions.
0: Lions, right?
2: Yeah.
0: They still lost by 10.
2: Yeah, okay.
0: And their defenses are just as bad as each other's.
2: My point for
0: right?
2: me.
0: Right? So I'm with you. I'm riding with you. I'm going to lay the points with the Bills.
2: Okay, this is the
0: lay the points, minus 7. It's a big number. We're living dangerously. Let's go to the next game.
1: Jets at Lions.
0: This is another beefy little spread. This is also at 7 for a Lions defense. It's not any good.
2: This is a big number going the other way. The Jets get 7, and the Detroit Lions can't stop anything right now. Can't
0: Correct.
2: Stop a nosebleed. And Aaron Glenn back in Detroit, where he left as the defensive coordinator to take that New York Jets job. They've been playing well. Give me the Jets.
0: I am going to take the Jets to cover as well. They made it really interesting against the Packers last week. Probably should have won that game. I don't think it's going to come down to overtime clock management or mismanagement, which is what happened to Aaron Glenn last week. So I'm going to go ahead and take the Jets. Let's go to the next game.
1: Seahawks at Commanders.
0: Another big number.
2: Big number.
0: Beefy. 8.5.
2: Three score game number.
0: Seahawks are laying 8.5 points. How are you feeling?
2: Gosh. Quarterback question.
0: In Washington, early game.
2: Sam Darnold back.
0: West Coast team, Sam Darnold back.
2: The booty. It's not Shibuti. It's Shibuti. It's a glute. It's near.
0: It's a glute.
2: It's in that area.
0: It's a glute.
2: It's in that area.
0: Tis.
2: I don't like how big the number is.
0: Okay.
2: But Washington's got a whole bunch of problems. Namely, their quarterback's not playing.
0: Facts.
2: Give me the Seahawks to cover a monster number.
0: Seahawks to cover the 8.5?
2: Yeah.
0: It's a big number.
2: Me verbalizing it, I don't know that I even trust myself, but I'll take it.
0: I will take it as well. I will lay the big points.
2: Yeah, I'll lay it.
0: Man, I don't feel good about that, but I'm going to do it. I'm going to do it. All right, let's get to the next game.
1: Titans at Giants.
0: This is a fun one.
2: It's an interesting one.
0: This is a fun one. I like Jameis. I think a week of first-team reps really helps him. The Titans on the road. I think it's a letdown spot after losing a game at home against the Eagles that they should have won. I'm going to go ahead and take the Giants in this.
2: I'm going to take the Titans.
0: You're going to take the Titans.
2: Cam Ward, get away from Nashville. Get away from home where he's already being scrutinized. Heck, Handel was like, oh, let's move on next year. This man was the first overall pick last season.
3: That's a good handle.
2: Last season.
3: That's
2: yeah,
3: a good
2: yeah that's a good handle. That's
3: it exactly, is. It's a good impression.
2: That's exactly how he sounds, obviously. Just imagine me with a beard and a cashmere sweater on today. Give me the Titans to get off the mat and get a win.
3: All right, let's go to a playoff matchup in the AFC, potentially.
1: Patriots at Jaguars.
3: This is a sneaky little bean. This one is.
2: Jags are giving three.
3: I'll Jags are giving three. That number's gone up, so it means late money's coming in on Jacksonville.
2: I like the Jags here.
3: Yeah?
2: I like the Jags.
3: Okay.
2: Are you on or off on the Jags? I'm Jags.
3: You're
2: on.
3: You're Jags on?
2: Mm-hmm.
3: I think don't put me in a position to A, pick the Patriots, and B, be Jags off. So I'm gonna Jacksonville, I guess. Ah, man, better offensive weaponry. I just don't know about the defense. I don't think Bo Nix is all that good, and he managed to put up more points. But I'm going to go ahead. I'm going to be Jags on with you.
2: Jags on.
3: Yeah, I'm going to lay the
2: baby,
3: points with the
2: baby.
3: Jags. Let's go down to where? Tampa. You got it. The Buccaneers. Well, hit it. Let's go ahead.
1: Vikings at Buccaneers.
3: Vikings laying the 1.5. Kyler Murray's back.
2: On the road.
3: Bucs are desperate. They're 0-3.
2: Gosh.
3: Oh, well, it could be 0-3 if they lose.
2: And the Bucs lost last week at home to Deshaun Watson.
3: Right?
2: A funky, funky set of circumstances here. I can go either way, but gosh, I'm feeling dangerous. I'll go Baker Mayfield.
3: You're going to go Baker Mayfield.
2: I see them going 0-3.
3: 0-3. It's tough to quantify that desperation.
2: Yeah.
3: Okay. Okay. By the way, if desperation were a cologne, I would have had 14 spritzes back in the high school
2: honestly,
3: days.
2: Honestly, that sounds like a cologne,
3: you know what I mean?
2: The name of a cologne.
3: Desperation.
2: Very sexy.
3: Where me? You know what I mean? Yeah, like one of those. All right, I'm going to go ahead and I'll take the Bucs as well. I'll take the Bucs. I think they cannot start 0-3. They know the history that they're up against. Let's go to the next game.
1: Ravens versus Cowboys from Rio de Janeiro, Brazil.
3: Down in Rio de Janeiro. Thank you, buddy. Down in Rio de Janeiro.
2: Yeah.
3: Down in Brazil.
2: Sure.
3: The number is, what's 3? The Ravens are laying the 3. Who are you picking, buddy?
2: Not many 3s down there in Brazil. So I've heard. Haven't been down there. Would love to get to go. You know, Herm Edwards joined us earlier in the program, and he was like, hey, man, not only do you have to play the Saints when you go down to New Orleans, but everybody suffers from that New Orleans flu. I don't know what the accommodations were like down there in Rio with these teams. I don't know if they're going to be having a good time last night before the game. So it could be disadvantageous to both teams. I like the Cowboys.
3: Can you say disadvantageous?
2: I don't even think that's a word. I don't think you said a word. I didn't think it was a word last week. Turns out it is a word.
3: It is a word. I can't. Explosivity.
2: Disadvantageous. Yeah. I don't know.
3: Disadvantageous. I'm going to go with the Ravens because I feel like Derrick Henry's a closer.
2: Is that a word? Disadvantageous.
3: Disadvantageous is a word.
2: Disadvantageous.
3: Hey, I thought you did great.
2: It's the opposite of advantageous.
3: Handman's in my ear saying, "Don't let Gary talk anymore." I think you did. I think you did wonderfully. Let's go to the next game.
1: Raiders at Saints.
3: This number's coming up. It's ticking up in advantage of the Saints, or rather, late money's coming in on the Saints minus the 3.5. I'm gonna take Vegas, baby.
2: Mm.
3: America's team. 2-0 coming in. I think they lose. How poetic would it be? Former Raiders kicker Daniel Carlson kicks a field goal to win it for the Saints.
2: No.
3: Raiders still cover.
2: Yeah,
3: I think
2: everybody's looking.
3: A lot of people are talking
2: that storyline.
3: A lot of people are talking
2: storyline. I like the Saints because they can sling it. Mm-hmm. They can throw it around.
3: They sure can.
2: Tyler Shuck, I mean, he weapons.
3: You said Nuck if you shuck.
2: Nuck if you shuck. But I don't like to say it often because you have to be very careful.
3: You do have to be pretty careful.
2: And I'm sometimes flippant with the tongue.
3: Yeah, it's fair. It's fair. So what was your decision
2: Saints.
3: Again? Saints. Okay,
2: Saints
3: last game.
2: Saints to cover.
1: Rams at Broncos.
3: What do you like, Gary? What do you like? Rams are laying the 1.5.
2: In honor of my little nephew turning 1 year young today, along with our good, close personal friend, Little Wheezy. He's not one. He's 42 years on top of that. 43 or 44.
3: 44.
2: Give me the Broncos. When Little Klaus was born last year on this day, the Broncos proceeded to win 9 straight games. Make their way into the playoffs. I think they take care of business tonight at Mile High.
3: I like it as well. I'm riding with Gary. Coming up, we're out of time. It's game day with Kevin Clark and Drew Butler. This has been Countdown to Kickoff on ESPN Radio and the ESPN app.
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3: I'm Nick DeLuca. Early window on the way on week three Sunday. Big injury boost for the Bills hosting the Chargers today. DJ Moore active and playing despite dealing with an AC joint sprain that he suffered in the Thursday night win last week over the Lions. Wide receiver Keon Coleman limited this week with an ankle injury. Also good to go this afternoon for Josh Allen and the Bills looking for a win. The Panthers taking on the Browns, getting wide receiver Jalen Coker active, was dealing with an ankle injury. Wide receiver Xavier Leggett dealing with an injury as well. He is not available for Carolina today. The Jets taking on the Lions at Ford Field, rematch with Aaron Glenn taking on his old team as the Jets look for their second win of the season. The Lions looking for a bounce back there. The Texans and the Colts in an AFC South battle. Both teams looking for their first win of the year. Colts corner Charvarius Ward expected to play was questionable with a groin injury coming in. The Chiefs looking to get to 3-0 this season, taking on the 0-2 Dolphins. Can hear that one on ESPN radio affiliates. While in the late afternoon window, the Rams are targeting a week four return for wide receiver Puka Nacua. Has been dealing with soreness in his groin. He's listed as doubtful to play against the Broncos on Sunday night. Reigning defensive player of the year Myles Garrett given a 6-week timeline in his recovery from knee surgery, expected to be out until November. If
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23: He's a stud. He picks that pass off after it hits a Chiefs player, then a Dolphins player, goes to his hands. Chiefs are in the mud here. It is 14-7. Chiefs over Dolphins, 150 to go. There will be a Dolphins drive that starts at their own 47.
0: Yeah, that was a circus interception. It looked like it bounced off of Rashee Rice downfield, and it was an incredible feat for that interception to happen as they laid out and then get underneath the ball to create that turnover. So first and five now. There was an offsides on first down. Dolphins have a chance to put some more points on the board. Both of these teams have traded turnovers in the first half, but I think your explanation of the Chiefs just kind of being stuck in the mud fits perfectly for how this first half has played out.
23: Hey, I have a question, Drew. So you've been on a lot of NFL sidelines, obviously played in a lot of NFL games and big-time college games. When there's a pick like that, and it's obviously not Mahomes' fault, is there an element of like, come on, man? Is there a little side eye on the sideline sometimes?
0: You know, I think probably the thing that happens or permeates on the sideline throughout the team is like, is it going to be one of those days, right? And I think the Chiefs are probably feeling a little bit of that. You know, they had the great win on Sunday Night Football a week ago. They've been playing very high level football, but when that doubt starts to creep in or you're kind of second guessing how you think the ball is going to bounce throughout 60 minutes of a football game, clearly that wasn't a poor decision by Patrick Mahomes. That was just one where, you know, it's heads or tails, and it ended up going against the Kansas City Chiefs in that moment. Week to week in the NFL, you just never know what's going to happen. That's why it is the greatest league in the country, no doubt.
23: All right. It is the greatest league in the country. That and the ACC, as we know.
0: Of course.
23: There's a couple other things we need to update you on. The first is the Tennessee Titans, and we've done some updating of this over the first 3 weeks of the season, but the Tennessee Titans' offensive ineptitude is unbelievable.
0: It's unimaginable. It's unfathomable.
23: Cam Ward is 5 of 9 for 19 yards. They're trying to get points here. We will keep an eye on it, but they've got they're going to have the ball, 1:18 to go in the second quarter in that one. Just trying to get something going. 6-0 Giants over Titans. I just want to see some completions and stuff. That's all I want to see. Meanwhile, speaking of completions.
0: Hey, Kevin, we just saw a completion.
23: Yep.
0: Yes, we do. That's exactly right. In Cleveland.
10: Panthers at Browns.
23: Take it away.
0: Yeah, this was a fourth and goal for the Cleveland Browns. Deshaun Watson takes it. He scrambles around. Harold Fannin Jr. running across the back line of the end zone. Watson finds him. There was a flag on the play, but it was defensive holding. The Cleveland Browns, 10-0 over the Carolina Panthers, 1 minute and 37 seconds remaining in the second quarter.
23: Just like we drew it up. Just like Deshaun Watson slinging the ball around the yard, 8 of 16. That's so funny. He just scores, has a touchdown, but he's still 50% completion percentage for 60 yards. But it doesn't matter. No pictures on the scorecard there.
0: No pictures on the scorecard. Exactly right.
23: That's how it goes there. So it's going to be a two-possession game, presumably heading into half, as long as the Panthers don't strike here in the last 1 minute 36. Meanwhile, the Bills are down to the 1-yard line. Josh Allen hit Keon Coleman for a 37-yard reception. Proof of life from Keon Coleman. Proof of life from the Buffalo Bills.
0: Yeah, Joe Brady almost tackled the line judge trying to call a timeout. I don't know if he actually touched him or not. We all know that's a big no-no. No physical contact to NFL officiating crews. But he does get the timeout. 19 seconds remaining in the second quarter. Bills are going to have a great opportunity to tie this one up before half as they trail the Chargers 10-3.
23: Dolphins drive stalled out at the Kansas City 40. It's 4th and 8, 54 seconds left. We'll see what they decide to do in that one. Meanwhile, the Patriots had the ball. They're down 14-3 against the Jaguars. They have the ball in the Jacksonville 5 with 1:12 to go in that one. It's going to be first down. They've got two timeouts, so not a lot of panic in that possession. Seahawks does not look like. Meanwhile, but there's a flag. Sorry to the listener. There was a flag on the play. What do we got here? So in Buffalo, they went into the end zone. Now there's a brouhaha between the Chargers defense and the offensive line of the Buffalo Bills. I'll take this time to remark that the Buffalo Bills uniforms are just god awful. The helmet's worse than the jersey. That's one thing I noticed. The helmet's just god awful.
0: I totally agree with you.
23: So Josh Allen gets in. It was kind of a tush push. Dalton Knox got behind him. But we're going to try to find out what the flag was here. It looks like it's going to stand. So Josh Allen's on the sidelines. So barring extra point, it's going to be a 10-10 game in that one. Defensive offsides was the call. Finally got that one.
0: Gotcha.
23: Defensive offsides was the call.
0: You were about to talk about the Seahawks-Commanders game. There was a bit of a scary situation in D.C. Commanders linebacker Leo Chenal just got carted off the field. The entire roster essentially went out there, huddled up around him. You could see the worry on head coach Dan Quinn's face. They just took him off the field on a cart. They had him stabilized on a stretcher as well. So hoping for the best there from Leo Chenal. And we'll keep everybody updated as we find out what news breaks around that.
23: Joey Sly just missed a 59-yard field goal for the Titans. So shock of all shocks, they will be going into the half down 6-0 to the Giants and without points. 41 passing yards, 13 rushing yards. And again, it's almost
0: not going to get it done, Kevin.
23: Point. It's almost a joke how much I defend Cam Ward at this point. I'm doing it less and less, certainly. But if you've got 13 rushing yards at the half, you're not a functioning offense. No other way to put it.
0: No. We saw that with the NFL.
23: We saw that with the Packers the other night. If you can't do the easy stuff, bad things are going to happen.
0: You know, and the New York Giants are not really doing easy stuff that well either. It seems like the Titans are the perfect opponent for them coming off that Jackson Dart injury with Jameis Winston getting his first start as the Giants quarterback. And it seems like they're going to be rolling with Jameis Winston for the remainder of the season. But Giants have only mustered up 2 field goals. There's 36 seconds remaining in the second quarter, and they lead this game 6-0. I don't see how the Titans are going to be able to flip the switch and start getting some offensive firepower going.
23: This is awful. The Titans are so bad. They're just so bad. I don't even know where to put that or anything like that. Meanwhile, the Seahawks, Cooper Kupp just got a 20-yard reception, and so they're going to be out near midfield for the Seahawks. 4:43 in the second quarter there. It is 14-7 Commanders. Meanwhile, I've got some bad news, Drew. The bad plays are out for the Pittsburgh Steelers, because Aaron Rodgers
0: threw an interception to
23: Jordan Battle, returned 11 yards, intended for Roman Wilson. Rodgers 12 of 19, 190 yards, but that pick in a 17-10 ball game right near midfield before the half is going to
0: Bengals have 2 timeouts as well. Minute 40 remaining in the second quarter. Bengals at their own 47-yard line. First play on 1st and 10, Joe Burrow finds Chase Brown for a first down.
23: Yeah.
0: Clock is winding. Bengals are going to have a really good opportunity to get some points on the board before half.
23: Well, you comped Drake May to John Mateer a few minutes ago. Let's do it again. Travis Hunter just picked him off in the end zone. Awful, awful, awful throw. Just a completely off the mark throw. It was on the run. It was from the 1 yard line, 2 yard line. You don't even have to throw it. You probably could have run for the score, frankly. Just shouldn't have thrown it. And right now you need to worry about Drake May right now, Drew.
0: Yeah, you talk about an awful throw. He was trying to find Hunter Henry in the back of the end zone. Hunter Henry was tracking on the end line, and Drake May throwing it across his body, throws it a couple yards behind Hunter Henry, not even giving him an opportunity. I'm guessing he never saw Travis Hunter. Travis Hunter jumps up, makes the interception in the end zone. So the struggles continue for Drake May, and as we all know, in a market like Boston, that noise is going to get loud, Kevin.
23: Sure is. He just threw to the wrong Hunter. That's all. We'll keep you updated. Games go to halftime. This game done on ESPN Radio.
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36: PAT pending. Aaron Rodgers with a pair of touchdown throws in the opening half. Giants lead Titans 9-0 at halftime in an ugly weather game at MetLife. Chiefs up 14-7 on the Dolphins at half. Patrick Mahomes 12 of 13, 134 yards and a touchdown pass to Kenneth Walker. He also has one on the ground. He's gone for 52 yards against the Finns. Colts lead the Texans 13-7 at the break. Daniel Jones with the first half touchdown pass. Lions up 10-7 on the Jets at halftime. Geno Smith 15 of 19 with a touchdown throw to Kenyon Sadiq. Browns lead the Panthers 10-0, looking to get to 2-1. Deshaun Watson to Harold Fannin. Chargers and Bills tied at 10 at the half. Josh Allen with a pair of picks in the first half. Rushing TD as well.
37: Hey, it's Michelle Smallman. Coming up Monday, Jalen Hurts and the Eagles head to Chicago looking to stay hot. So can Jalen Hurts continue to silence his doubters? We'll talk about it on Sports from like 6 a.m. Eastern right here on ESPN Radio, ESPN2, and ESPNU.

0: Radio, the ESPN app, Sirius XM, Channel 80. I'm Kevin Clark alongside Drew Butler. The Panthers just get a field goal after a very disappointing series of events after a first and goal. So it's going to be 10-3 Browns over Panthers going into the half. And then watching Sam Darnold on fourth and goal. He's scrambling. It's incomplete. The Commanders are going to take a 14-7 lead going into the half. And then meanwhile, unfortunately, as a special teams aficionado, Cam Little just missed wide right.
1: They sent Cam Little out for a 70-yard field goal. As time was expiring in the first half, he had the distance, it was tracking, and it just fades a touch to the right. Had enough there on it, Kevin. That would have broken his own NFL record. He had a 68-yarder a year ago in Las Vegas. For a guy who's small in stature, he has got quite an explosive leg, so unfortunately not able to break his own record, but that was a highly impressive attempt from 70 yards out.
0: Hey, let's get to a touchdown in Pittsburgh. We don't have this. Let's just get to it by us talking to you.
1: All right. Absolutely.
0: So Joe Burrow hits T. Higgins for a 28-yard touchdown. We don't need no stinking sounder. It is now 17-17 Bengals Steelers. 28 seconds to go. Quarter two.
1: Yeah, Joe Burrow finding T. Higgins right side of the end zone. T. Higgins turning around, almost looks like he got tackled, but then he boxes out the defender. Ball lands in his laps. He stays inbound. He gains control. So it is a touchdown. Bengals score to tie the game up right before half. They actually lined up for a two-point conversion, then called timeout, went out there, kicked the PAT. So 17-17. After a quick start by the Steelers, their offense has been sputtering. They do get the ball back. They've got no timeouts remaining. 28 seconds left in the second quarter.
0: Meanwhile, the Giants hit a field goal right before half. So it is Giants 9, Titans 0. I cannot emphasize how brutal this game is to watch. Jameis Winston 9 of 15, 77 yards. Cam Ward 7 of 13, 41 yards. As we discussed earlier, the Titans have 13 running yards. Najee Harris, when Najee Harris is the leading offensive guy in a game, it's bad news. Okay, we'll leave it at that. Hopefully there's more fireworks there. Michael DiRocco, who covers the Jaguars for ESPN's NFL Nation, joins us now. Michael, hello.
2: Hey, how are you guys?
0: Doing good. Watching this Jaguars 14 Patriots 3 game at the half. We'll start with Travis Hunter, who everybody's been talking about, obviously, that selection from a year ago. He gets his first interception. What have you seen from Travis Hunter, and what does the organization feel about him right now, and how important is this kind of play for him?
2: Oh, well, they got to be doing backflips at this point, because that was a red zone interception, end zone interception that really kind of turned things there at the end. The Patriots were driving close to the end of the first half and appeared ready to cut the lead and, you know, look, he hadn't made an impact play at all this year. He'd only been in for 11 snaps on offense, first two games, just a handful today, and he makes the first interception of his career, a big play. You know, they've been rotating him in at corner and had been defending a little bit the way they're using him, but certainly, you know, he provided, obviously, at this point, the game's biggest play, so obviously they're extremely excited about what he just did. And, you know, we'll see if he gets more involved in offense in the second half. I had heard he was probably going to get a little bit more work on that side of the ball today, and we'll see if that develops.
1: Michael, Drew Butler here. Thanks so much for joining us. Trevor Lawrence having a good day so far, 13-20 for 111 yards, 2 touchdowns. He does have the one blemish with the interception, but it seems like he's playing with a lot of confidence. The Jaguars do have a good bit of weapons on that offensive side of the ball. If they were to get Travis Hunter going on offense, that would just be another piece of the puzzle for Trevor Lawrence. When he's playing with so much confidence, what does it do for Liam Cohen in this play calling?
2: I mean, it just opens everything up. You know, you don't have to be conservative. You can take some chances. You know, and you did mention the interception. That kind of ball kind of bounced off Brenton Strange's hand. So could have been a completion there too. But man, when he is starting to get hot and he is a real streaky guy and you can kind of feel it coming, And, you know, a little rough start to the first quarter here, but then afterwards you kind of feel like, you know what, he's getting into a rhythm, he's getting into a groove, you're kind of rotating guys in and out, he's completing the ball to different receivers. I mean, Josh Cameron with a touchdown catch on a throw that split three defensive backs, sort of reminiscent of the catch that Josh Cameron had in the opener when Trevor Lawrence split four defensive backs. So, yeah, he's starting to heat up, and, you know, the question has always been, can he put together a full, consistent season? And, you know, looks like he's starting to get rolling. And, you know, last week aside, it might be Liam Cohen's greatest, you know, impact on this franchise is getting Trevor Lawrence rolling.
3: Drake May obviously not having a great first half, but this Jaguars defense, looking at now, Trayvon Walker has four pressures. Four guys have multiple pressures on this Jaguars defense in the first half. What are the Jaguars doing to confuse Drake May?
2: You know, a lot of it has been just sort of trying to get him pressure in the face and get him off his mark, although the gamble there is Drake May is really good when he's outside the pocket and, you know, making plays with his feet. And he had a couple of throws today where he really was able to do that. But, you know, they're not getting home. That's sort of been this team's MO, though, over the last year and a half is, you know, get a lot of pressure, but they don't get the guy down on the ground, the quarterback down on the ground. So I think if they're going to, you know, win this game, they're going to have to start getting not only pressuring him and getting him outside the pocket, but getting him down.
3: Thank you, Michael.
2: Appreciate it, guys.
3: All right, joined now by Brooke Pryor, NFL Nation Steelers reporter, our friend Brooke. Aaron Rodgers' deep ball is back, baby. They found the good plays.
4: You know, I think reports of the Steelers' offensive demise may have been greatly exaggerated, but also things did kind of fall apart there the last two drives. But, yeah, I mean, just 17-all at halftime, just like we all expected, right?
3: Exactly right. So one update for everybody is that on the Hail Mary there at the end, Aaron Rodgers went down without really getting hit and was holding his ribs and was kind of grimacing in pain. It doesn't look serious, but we just want to keep an eye on that. But let's just talk about that first half. What did you see from this offense that you hadn't seen the first 2 weeks, Brooke?
4: I mean, they were mixing things up. I think it was really impressive the way that, yes, they still used 11 personnel primarily, but we saw them out there in 13 personnel, 22 personnel. They were really mixing up the alignment and trying to do whatever they could to stay away from Dexter Lawrence. And I think that this offensive line also held up much better this week against the Bengals defense, certainly, than they did last week against the New England Patriots. So that's, I think, encouraging, especially when you've got a new right side of the line there and Max Ihonatour at right tackle, the rookie, Brock Hoffman at right guard. And then the run game is also playing much better. In some ways, it's addition by subtraction because with Rico Dowdle out, we've seen Jaylen Warren take nearly every snap at running back, and he is slippery and explosive. It's the same Jaylen Warren that I've seen his entire career in Pittsburgh, but he hasn't had the opportunity to be a bell cow back, and this week he's been kind of forced into that role with Dowdle down, and he's showing that he can be that guy, and they should keep feeding him the ball.
1: Brooke, Drew Butler here. Thanks so much for joining us. How can the Steelers defense slow down this Bengals offense? Obviously, as you mentioned, not a lot of people expected the Steelers offense to put 17 points on the board in the first half, but their defense not doing much to slow down Joe Burrow, 18 of 21 for 152 yards and two touchdowns. What type of adjustments can the Pittsburgh defense make to frustrate Joe Burrow here in the second half?
4: I mean, can they make Joey Porter Jr. active at halftime? Because I don't think that he gets boxed out the way that Asante Samuel did there on that T. Higgins touchdown catch. That was really incredibly impressive. But I think that they've just got to get more pressure on Burrow. You know, this offensive line of the Bengals has been maligned every week. There have been a number of questions, and the Steelers' pass rush is just not being able to affect Joe Burrow quite the same way I think that they expected. They've also got to slow down Chase Brown, and that's something that the defensive front talked about all week because Chase Brown gashed them on the ground last season, and he's kind of doing the same thing again this week. But, yeah, they're just not getting any pressure on Burrow, and they've got to step that up and maybe ask Asante Samuel to grow a couple inches. And another thing to keep an eye on is that Jamel Dean, their other starting corner, was out the last couple series with would assume some kind of injury because they started playing rookie corner Dalen Everett. He had a big pass breakup on third down, but he is inexperienced, so I would not be surprised if the Bengals start targeting him.
3: Thank you, Brooke.
4: Thanks, guys.
3: All right. So some games getting started in the third quarter. Jets and Lions are almost midway through the third quarter. A bunch of games at the half. Dolphins have the ball to start the third quarter as well. A lot to get to. We'll keep you updated here. This is Game Day on ESPN Radio.
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32: Dropping the gloves with Mondu. And Mondu comes over the top. Hooven responds, and there's Chuck and Knuckles right at center ice.
31: Coming up, play-by-play of today's game.
32: Back and behind the net, centering feet. Tinneroni walks. It scores! What a shot for Brock Tinneroni. Short side. Cohen is talking. He cuts into the offensive zone. Leads it down low. Bounce it back in. Cutout in front, stopped up, Whitehead scores. Nick Whitehead, the natural hat trick for the 67. Gets
31: favorite 67's pregame show. Here's Kenny Walls.
0: Good afternoon and welcome inside the arena at TD Place, home of the Ottawa 67s. Ahead of their home opener for the 26-27 season, sitting with a record of 1-0-1, the Ottawa 67s welcome the 2-1 Sarnia Sting to town. Ottawa was in Peterborough last night, a 6-3 victory for the 67s, including a couple empty netters, back-to-back games with goals for first-round draft pick Andrew Lauren, as well as U18 third-round pick a number of years ago, Theo Avila. I don't think you had those two on your bingo card as tied for the 67's goal-scoring lead, along with Spencer Bowes, all with two on the young season. But they've gotten some balanced scoring, much what the Ottawa 67s have needed over the course, or will need over the course of the season. The Sting, well, they've played all three of their first games on the road, sitting with the record of 2-1, winning in Sault Ste. Marie to open up their season on September 19th, a 4-3 victory. They lost in Peterborough on Thursday 7-4, and then won in Kingston on Friday night 5-3. They were waiting in town yesterday. That's actually very close to where the Ottawa Titans were playing at Ottawa Stadium. They got some of the overspill from the championship from the Titans. Congrats to the Titans on their Frontier League championship. As we move through this pregame show, we'll continue to get you set for this game between the Ottawa 67s and the Sarnia Sting. We'll check the St. Hubert Barbecue out-of-town scoreboard. But when we come back, we'll go behind the bench with Ottawa 67's assistant coach Paul Stoykowicz for a segment we like to call Sunday with Stoik. Pregame show continues in a moment for the 67's home opener against the Sarnia Sting. This is Ottawa 67's hockey on TSN 1200 and always streaming at tsn1200.ca.
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31: 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Now let's go behind the bench.
0: It's a new season, but we're not changing up the feature. It's Sunday with Stoik, with Ottawa 67's assistant coach Paul Stoykowicz. Stoik, first of all, how was the summer?
11: Summer was 10 out of 10. It was fantastic. It always feels long, but goes by way too quick. But a real special summer for myself. Went full-time dad mode for about a month there, and me and my wife spent the entirety of it with my newborn son, so that was special.
0: That sounds wonderful. And a new season is upon us. Year four for you. Is that right?
11: Yeah, year four. Crazy. Where does the time go? It's season four.
0: Does it feel different coming into this season, having been around for three previous years, having had the success that you did last year. Is there a different feeling around you or the team?
11: Personally, the feeling is the same. It's the same excitement come August as it was year one. Obviously, I know where I'm going a little bit better this time, but the biggest thing for me is the relationships. There's already a strong foundation of relationships between, obviously, myself and the rest of the staff and the returning players. But I don't know where the time goes. So it's year four. I'm ready. Let's get it going.
0: I've been around for a little while now, and I don't think I've ever seen seven full-time defensemen return and eight that have played fairly regular OHL games the way that you guys have this year. Is that a treat for you on the back end? What's it like to work with so many veteran OHL defensemen?
11: It's great because you're not starting from square one. The experience, the age, the variety of personalities and the variety of defensemen we have allows for this group to continue to build on exactly what we started with last year. Everything we brought in pieces now from, you know, within the organization, made a few additions via trade, and the decor has an identity, and they've picked up right where we left off, right from, you know, 1 through 8. And having the experienced defense corps allows for serious competition. And when there's competition on the D corps, that drives competition in practice and that drives competition right into the game. So they're going to be the engine of this team, and it's a pleasure working with them day in, day out.
0: I guess I really should rephrase that, because Theo Avila is no longer a defenseman. He's defenseman in name only. 2 goals in 2 games for Theo Avila as a forward. What makes it work for him up front?
11: You know what? Theo is the perfect example of the individual that will do anything for the team. And being a defenseman to start, moving to forward, huge advantage, because when you are the defenseman, you have the ability to see the play develop in front of you. Typically, there's 9 bodies in front of you, and you get to understand your timing and your spatial awareness. And all of a sudden, when you get thrown into forward, it's different, right? You got other athletes skating behind you, skating in front of you. Your position's a little bit different, but forward to me is a little bit of a simpler mindset. And Theo has the intelligence now to take that experience of understanding the game and implementing it to a specific role and identity as a forward. And when you accomplish those roles, you'll find success. And Theo's done exactly that so far.
0: Everybody that I've talked to in and around the organization last year spoke about what a tight-knit group it was, a special group of individuals. They all worked towards one common goal, all that type of thing. And the sense that I get is that it's kind of continued on from last year with the group that you guys have. Do you get the same sense, and not leading you somewhere, but do you get the same sense as that?
11: I do. I really do. I give credit to our leadership group and the guys who have now, I'd say the older guys. It's funny, I was talking about this with some of the athletes during training camp, and you know, sometimes you think back 4 years ago and these guys were the rookies. They were the first years at camp, and now they're the third and fourth years, and they've done a fantastic job of taking over that leadership role. We lost some big personalities in Frankie Morelli and Cooper Foster and Ryder Fedorov, but those guys are now names of the past, and guys like Caleb Deitch and Philip Ekberg and Nick Whitehead, they've all just grown their game and stepped up as leaders off the ice. And you can see they've picked up right where they left off, and they've taken this characteristic trait of that they have, and they're bringing their own tie on it. One thing that, yes, it feels the same, but this is a different team, and that's what makes it really exciting. Is they've picked up the same, but they're not the team from last year. They're this year's team, and it's so far real good credit to those older guys, as well as the new guys. They fit right in. You see guys like Andrew Lauren, not only with his play on the ice, but he fits right in. And Noah Lagambina and the rest of the crew, like, their personalities are all coming together, and it's seems to be a tight-knit group, you know, 2 games into the season here.
0: Paul, home opener, always a special event. Not too often, I don't think, we get the Sarnia Sting in to play the home opener, but what do you expect today out of the buzz, the Sting?
11: You know what? Sarnia has been I consider them a young veteran team now. They're still young, but a lot of their top end guys have been in the league for 3 years now, and they're under the tutelage of Matt Turcotte now with his first full year with them, and I know Matt actually quite well, and they're going to be a well-coached team. They're going to be up and down the ice. They're skilled. They're fast, and it should be some exciting hockey to kick off the season here at TD Place.
0: Thanks a lot for this, Paul. Can't wait for yet another year. Year four of Sunday with Stoic. Thanks, buddy.
11: Thanks, Kenny.
0: My chat pregame with Ottawa 67's assistant coach, Paul Stoikowicz. Player introductions taking place now. We'll take a quick timeout and a check of the St. Hubert Barbecue out-of-town scoreboard when we come back. This is Ottawa 67's hockey on TSN 1200 and always streaming at tsn1200.ca.
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0: Just three other games around the OHL today into this evening, and only one underway at the moment. The Sudbury Wolves with a 2-0 lead over the Brampton Steelheads. Norman Green opening up the scoring. Rowan Henderson adding his second of the year to make it 2-0. Later on this evening, the Kitchener Rangers play host to the Kingston Frontenacs. That's a 6 o'clock puck drop at the Odd in Kitchener. And in Oshawa, the traditional 6:05 start at the Tribute Community Center. The Bulldogs and the Generals will face off each for their fifth game of the season. Bulldogs 4-0 to start the year. The Generals a surprising 3-1 after selecting first overall last year. No NHL action today. The Ottawa Senators kick off their season a week from yesterday on October 3rd. The NHL season gets underway right here on TSN 1200 on Tuesday with the Panthers and the Hurricanes. In the NFL, plenty of action as always. Chargers and Bills even at 10 at the half. Browns a 10-3 lead over the Panthers also at the half. The Lions with a 17-10 advantage over the New York Jets. The Colts up 13-7 over the Texans. Jaguars 14, New England 3. The Chiefs have a 14-10 lead over the Dolphins. Giants shutting out the Titans 12-0. Bengals up 20-17 on the Steelers. And at the half, the Seahawks trail the Commanders 17-10. The game will be joining immediately following our broadcast sees the Ravens in Dallas to take on the Cowboys. Other afternoon games see the 49ers at home against the Cardinals, Vikings in Tampa, while the Saints play host to the Raiders. And again, right here on TSN 1200, it will be the Sunday Nighter, the Rams and the Broncos at 8 o'clock. Tomorrow, Eagles and Bears for the Monday Nighter. Here at the arena at TD Place, the Ottawa 67s getting set to host the Sarnia Sting for their home opener. Scratches for today's game, Zach Hubin suspended game 1 of 2 for abusing an official yesterday. No contact, it was verbal, still not something you can do. Nolan Jackson He's also out, as well as Hannu Pakkilin, who's playing with the Navic grads, and it looks like we're going to have a moment of silence for, man, just remembrance, I guess, thinking of Matthew Bates, of course, former Ottawa 67.
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0: Saying prayers for Mayo and keeping them in your thoughts. One of a kind for Matthew Mayo tonight. I think everybody knows what happened down at ASU over the course of their training. 67th and Sting coming up next. We'll take a break for the anthem. Come back with Puck Drop. This is Ottawa 67's Hockey on TSN 1200 and always streaming at tsn1200.ca.
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23: It's time to play hockey.
0: Gates it up over the red line, crosses the offensive zone, and he's hit hard by David Metkowski.
23: TSN 1200, Ottawa 67's hockey is on the air.
0: Ekberg fires an extra pass, and puck finds Metkowski. The day is upon us. The home opener for the Ottawa 67s playing host to the Sarnia Sting. Their only visit to Ottawa this season. Ottawa will have the return affair on December 13th at the Progressive Auto Sales Arena in Sarnia. Face off at center ice. Starting for the 67s, Bowes, Whitehead, Ekberg up front. Rummel and is stalking on the back end, and winning this draw is Spencer Bowes. Rummel plays it out along the wing. Misses Ekberg with it. Emerton, the former Barry Colt, plays it out to center ice, and it's chipped into the offensive zone. Right back out by Ottawa, who did play last night in Peterborough. Sarnia was off here in Ottawa, waiting for the 67s to return at about 2 a.m. Sent down the ice by Andre Rummel all the way down. We get an icing call right off the hop here. 25 seconds in against the Ottawa 67s. As mentioned, Zach Hooban out. Hannu Pakkilin and Nolan Jackson are the scratches for the Sting. Jay Sewell, Hunter Solomon, Miles Dunn, Caden O'Coin are all scratched for the Sting, as well as a late scratch. Sevier Jaworski. Get to the starting goaltenders in a minute, right off the draw. Long shot, they score. It's a shot from Cameron O'Coin from the wall, beating Jaden Nelson. And 29 seconds into the 67's home opener, they trail 1-0. Really a nothing play off the icing from the Ottawa 67s. Sting win the draw back. And from the left point to the right of Jaden Nelson, a shot from Cameron O'Coin, able to beat him from about the hash marks. Looked like he had a fairly clear view of it, and beats him glove side, up high in the corner. And it is 1-0, Sting in the lead. Ensuing face-off, Sting gained control. Manza lays it down the ice, turning into retrieve it. It is Jack Johnson along with David Bedkowski. Coming back, Braden Kravchuk runs into his man. Manza on it, cycles it down low. Wallow centering feed, tipped wide of the net by Van Volsen, and Brock Cittaroni. Bust down the wing, makes a move, slides it into the offensive zone. Kravchuk in on the forecheck. Emerton around the wall, comes back to the point. Johnson holds it in, scored his first OHL goal last night. An empty netter in Peterborough. Cittaroni back to the point. Bedkowski, long shot blocked immediately by Manza. Into the far corner, around the boards. Van Volsen, clearing attempt, long shot from Bedkowski, stopped by

into the corner. Two goals in his first two games at forward this season. Newton trying to center it out in front for Avila. That gets intercepted. And Gahan able to get it out to center ice. Gets a return feed. Poked away from him by Buick. Katalicki. Flames prospect turns it over. Spitznagel trying to get it down low to split the D. He can't. It goes into the far corner. Avila trying to jam it back to the point. Doesn't make it. Newton loses control of it, and that allows the Sting to chip it back down the ice. Katalicki lays it down. Not enough steam for icing, and back to retrieve it is Caleb Deitch. Stomping up and behind his own goal. Rummel, left-hand side. Pass along the wing. Coombe tips it into the offensive zone, sent right back out. Pickersgill all the way down the ice, steered aside by Jaden Nelson off the end wall, played to the near wall. Harris centering feed, just misses. Chadwick comes back to the point. Pickersgill down low, Challenger met there by Konishkok. Again, Challenger back to the point it comes. Near side, Harris into the slot. Challenger to Chadwick, a chance. Stopped by Jaden Nelson in the slot. Great left pad save from Jaden Nelson, and Colby Coombe will play it out to center ice. Lawrence tips it in. Harris bumps him, and it's sent all the way down. Ishkok again turns and will beat out this icing call. We get an offensive zone draw for the Ottawa 67. 16:56 remaining in the opening period. 1-0. Sting in the lead. On the early goal, just 29 seconds in from Cameron O'Coyne, his second of the season. Easton Wallows won the faceoff to give the Sting that 1-0 advantage. Spencer Bowes on the faceoff against Will Branson. And the 67's able to win it. David Bedkowski down the wall. Pickersgill able to poke it away from him. Out to center ice. Challenger gains the red line. Trying to get it down. Whitehead intercepts that. Moves it across. Jack Johnson. Back to Whitehead. Stick handling through the neutral zone. Gives it off to Ekberg. Left-hand side. Jams on the brakes. Ekberg brings it up high. Banks it off the boards. Looking for Bedkowski. Misses. Comes back to Ekberg. Hammered down low. Misses. Spencer Bowes with it over to the far side. Emerton. Little shimmy shake over skates the puck. Whitehead into the skates of Bowes. And picked up and brought out to center by Lehmans. Over to the far side. Howery. Behind the back pass. That's broken up as Lehmans. And Bedkowski still all tangled up in front of the 67's goal. Bowes with a pass over to the far side. That misses. And then Bowes hammers DiOrio. Bowes in. Centering feed. Ends up to Buick. Buick back to Bowes, centering feet, they score! It's Philip Ekberg from Spencer Bowes. Tic-tac-toe, 67 draw even. Pretty passing play from this top line of the Ottawa 67s. Kind of a broken play after a big hit from Spencer Bowes on DiOrio to knock him down, takes the puck, starts it off by moving it out into the slot. It bounces to Buick, to Bowes, to Ekberg, to the back of the net. First of the season for Philip Ekberg. And the 67's draw even. 4 minutes into the opening period. 1-1. Ottawa and Sarnia. Newton wins the ensuing faceoff. Connor Buick with 3 points in his first three games. Newton twisting and turning in his own end. Got it out to center, hit by Wallows. NHL draft eligible. It's a late birthday this year. Campbell dumps it into the offensive zone. The unsigned defenseman, at least as far as we know, is unsigned by the Sting. Comes back to the point. Campbell, right-hand side, long shot. Stopped by Nelson. Rebound, they score. Van Polson able to chop it home. And the Sting regain their lead just 31 seconds after Ottawa tied it up. Jack Van Volsen, the former Peterborough Pete, with his third of the season. And we've got a lot of scoring early on here at the arena at TD Place. Nelson made a couple of saves before Van Volsen was able to find that puck and jam it home. Three goals in the first 4.5 minutes of this game. And Sarnia wins the ensuing faceoff. Emerton off a stick into the Ottawa bench, and look out, Paul Stojkovic. That one was coming in hot. He avoided it.
And we'll get a neutral zone drop.

0: Sting win the draw. Ottawa has not been good in the faceoff dot so far this season. It's still early, but that is an area of concern for this team. Gahan sends it back to the point. Stroh, fourth overall pick this past year in the OHL priority selection. Sends it in. Comes right back in behind the net. Bounces off the doors. And sent out to center ice. Chase Yanni after it. Brings it into the offensive zone. Puts it through the legs of Stroh. In. Shoots. And that one goes wide of the net. Rummel unable to hold it in. Has to chase it back into his own zone. Rummel gives it back out to center. Parker Holmes over the far side. The South Mountain native drives the net. Back to Emerton it comes. Sting defenseman centering feed in behind Gould Branson and bounces out to center ice. Cameron O'Coin, quick up pass. Finds Katalicki, brought into the zone, and he was sent off stride there by a stock. Again, puck trickles in on Nelson. He'll cover up for the whistle. Not the start I'm sure the 67s would have dreamed of here at home, trailing 2-1. 5.5 minutes into the opening period. Face-off to the left of Jaden Nelson. Reed Hayes to face off against Gould Branson. And it's taken by the 67s, but turned over. Chadwick through the legs of Jaden Nelson. Through the other side of Gould Branson. Couldn't jam it home. Cool. Turns it over. Challenger from the slot pad. Save Nelson. Rebound. Sent off the side of the net. And we get a slashing call against David Vetkowski. Down low, broken stick on the ice. That may have actually saved a goal as it went off the side of the net instead of towards it. 14:09 remaining in the opening period. And the 67th trailing 2-1 will head to the penalty kill. Sting, early season, fifth on the man advantage, 35.3%. 67s, according to the OHL website, which is wrong, 2-for-4 on the PK, 50%. They've allowed 2 power play goals on 5 opportunities. Peterborough has some of the worst stats keepers in the league on a regular basis. They need to be adjusted, and that is one of them. They had said that Peterborough went 2-for-1 yesterday, which is impossible. Sting win the faceoff, send it back out to the neutral zone, and having to chase it down is Emerton. Starts to advance it up the ice. Shoulder checks, drops it off Diorio over to the far side. Wallows dumps it into the offensive end. Van Volsen over to the far side. Howery in the far corner, back to the point. Wallows takes it down the wall. Tries to take a shot, blocked by Buick, bounces up in the air. Van Volsen to Wallows, back to the point. Emerton walks in, shoots, it's blocked by Deitch into the corner. Emerton on it again. Behind the net, Diorio battles with Buick, sent to the near corner. Chitteroni wraps it over to the far side, nobody there for Ottawa, held in by Howery. Brings it all the way down to the bottom of the circle, knocked down by Newton. Comes back to Howery. Sent to the point, Emerton, watched by his former teammate Newton. Gives it to Howery in, shoot, stopped by Nelson, rebound off the side of the net once again. Buick and Howery dig away for this puck. Comes for Deitch. Buick broke his stick, clearing attempt by Newton, held in by Emerton. Long shot blocked by Newton, and he's able to get it to the point, nod out. Long shot blocked out in front by Buick, and then cleared the length of the ice by Caleb Deitch. 45 seconds remaining in Sarnia's first power play of the game. Katalicki drops it off, and Skrull will start the rush. Gives it off to Manza. He'll dump it into the offensive zone over to the far side. Katalicki lets it go back to the point. Lehmans walks in, shoots, blocker save. Nelson didn't know where it was, and cleared to the point by Ekberg. Nod out, Skrull. For Gahan, cross ice feed. Manza takes it off the wall. 15 seconds remaining in the power play. Skrull takes his time over to the far side. Manza fans on his shot attempt. Does trickle down to Gahan. To Katalicki. Shoots. Swallowed up by Nelson. And he'll hang on for the whistle. And it looks like there's going to be a penalty down low on Lehmans. He took a whack at Nelson. Didn't seem like very much. Certainly saw more of this yesterday. That did not get called. There's not much there, but Lehmans is heading to the penalty box. And the Ottawa 67s Kill off the first penalty of the game. We'll play 4-on-4 for 4 seconds before the 67s will head to their first power play. The standard has been set early. There's no touching of goaltenders because there was not much there from Lehmans at all. A little touch to the pad of Jaden Nelson. He certainly got more contact last night against Peterborough. Off the draw into the corner. Cameron O'Coin back to the point. Bouncing puck gets by a stock again. Out of the penalty box comes David Bedkowski. Crossover center advances it out. Ekberg. Stick handles his way into the offensive zone. Looked like it was offside. Ishkok again, down low, Whitehead back to the point. Ekberg, midpoint over to the far side, Whitehead. Sets it up for Ishkok again. Across for Bowes, left-hand side, Bowes down low, Chitteroni takes a peek. Brock Chitteroni brings it back up high. Sauces it back, Ishkok again. Ishkok again for Chitteroni, leaves it there for Bowes. Spencer Bowes walks in, doesn't like what he sees, turns back, spins again, down low. Chitteroni out in front looking for Whitehead, pass misses, off the boards for Ekberg. Philip Ekberg back to the point of Schock again. For Bowes, skips over his stick, chops it down low. Chitteroni lets it go, Whitehead advances it over the far wall. Ekberg sauces it back, Bowes. Midpoint now, goes all the way over to the right side, leaves it there, Ekberg. Carolina Hurricanes prospect fakes the drop off, brings it around left hand side, fires, he scores! Philip Ekberg wires it home. The 67s tie it at 2. Philip Ekberg, second of the game, absolutely wired that one home. Second of the season for Ekberg. 11:03 remaining in the first period, and the 67s tie it up at 2. Sting will be checking this one. As mentioned, it looked like it was offside on the zone entry. They let it go. And I believe they're going to challenge this for offside. If they do, and they are successful, then the clock will be reset to, I don't know, about a minute. Ekberg kind of has a feeling that he knows that this one was offside on the zone entry. He delayed at the blue line entering into the zone. And I believe it was Chitteroni on the far side. Couldn't hold up. It may have been Whitehead. Either way, I think this one is offside. Peterborough was unsuccessful on a challenge last night, led to a delay of game penalty. We'll see about this one. We haven't seen a replay, but my initial thought as they entered into the zone was that on the far side, trying to see if that was Whitehead or Chitteroni. Ekberg may have brought the puck into the zone before and then brought it back to the blue line. That's going to be the interesting thing. As we saw last night, it was inconclusive. In theory, last night, it was offside. But because they did not have a good angle to overturn it, or they did not have conclusive evidence, they couldn't. From that initial look, and maybe there's more that we haven't seen on the big screen yet, just seen one replay, there could be something we haven't seen. But for the moment, Philip Ekberg, second of the game, has tied the game up at 2 at 8:57 from Bowes and Whitehead. That would be Bowes' second assist of the game. And from where the camera angle is, the linesman is right there. He would have seen everything clearly. From where the camera angle is and where the puck is, you cannot overturn this call. It looks like it should be a good goal, but I don't see anything that is definitive enough to overturn it. The longer that Hunter Gaspar is on the headset and Charlie Millen is watching on, the more they're looking for. Again, said this last night on the streaming-only game, there should be a time limit. If you have full access to the video and you can take a look at it, if you cannot figure it out within a certain parameter of time, whether that be 2 minutes or 5 minutes, the call on the ice stands. Because the fans here have seen a couple replays, and the same that I'm watching. In theory, it may be offside again, but there's nothing conclusive that you can determine to make this call. I believe that this is going to stand up. Even though it may have been offside, my initial thought was that it could be offside. I don't see anything conclusive to actually determine that it was. Hunter Gaspar and Charlie Millen continue to look at it as the linesman. Derek Riseborough and Scott Ferguson are today's referees. Riseborough is abandoned over by the penalty boxes and come over to chat with some of the Sting players about what they're looking at. 67s are milling about in front of their own bench. A good opportunity to check the St. Hubert Barbecue out of town scoreboard, chicken, ribs, and hockey. St. Hubert, only one other OHL game on tap right now, and that's Sudbury leading Brampton midway through the contest, 2-0. Later on tonight, Kitchener at home against Kingston, while the Bulldogs visit the Oshawa Generals. Plenty of action around the NHL as the review continues for a potential offside against the Ottawa 67 as more and more players start to stream on the ice to figure out, well, to stay warm. Charlie Millen is going over to the scorer's booth. Hunter Gaspar still on the phone. My guess is that they're resetting the clock. They're going to say no goal. Again, in theory, I think it could be the correct call. The video that we saw does not indicate that. It doesn't indicate anything could be ruled offside unless they have a different camera angle that they haven't shown, which is a very distinct possibility. But what we saw, there was no definitive evidence. So they're putting time back on the clock. Ottawa still on their first power play for CAA North and East Ontario. Ekberg's goal comes off the board, and it is 2-1 Sarnia. And they put about a minute, 58 seconds back up on the clock. 1:48 remaining in Ottawa's first power play of the game. Sarnia gained control, fired off the boards all the way down the ice. Mishkok again to Whitehead over to the far side. Chitteroni banks it in. Campbell back to retrieve it, plays it into the corner. Whitehead on him, ties him up. It's dug free. Bows back into the pile. Chitteroni to the point. Ishkok again makes a move down the right hand side, gains some space. Cohen Ishkok again brings it back to the point. Dishes off. Ekberg, left hand side, walks down the wall, back to the point. Ishkok again. He'll rifle one, stops, and held on to by Kachkachenka. It's a mouthful. Ivan Kachkachenka with the stop, and he'll hold on to the whistle again. A mammoth fifth-round draft pick. Face off to his right. Fouls against Gahan on the draw, and it is taken by the 67th. Back to the point. Ishkok again, short feed, bows. Back to Ishkok again, takes it off the wall over the far side. Ekberg walks in, fires. It's stopped by Kachkachenka and fired down the ice by the Sting. Set up by Jaden Nelson for Ishkok again. Left wing feed, bows through the middle. Ekberg over the far side. Whitehead into the offensive zone. Off the boards, Ekberg back to the point. Ishkok again sets up, bows towards the net. Bouncing puck stopped. Comes back to Bows. Bows for Chitteroni. Sauces it back to the point, and it skips over the stick of Ishkok. Again, he has to chase it back into his own zone. Number one power play unit will stay out there. Ishkok again. Through the middle, finds Ekberg. Works it into the offensive zone, tried to drop it off, overskated it. Campbell around the boards to the near side. Buick off the bench, able to hold it in with Bows. Sent down low, Chitteroni. Along the wall, Bows pinches down. He was covering at the point, and it is brought out by Challenger. Right-hand side, Challenger shorthanded. Cuts towards the middle of the ice, hit hard by Buick. Knocked down, got the shot towards the net. DiOrio fires it back into the corner. Buick overskates it. Challenger for DiOrio. Pass deflected, Bows. Power play over for the 67s, turns back into his own zone. Buick along the wall, Deitch takes a swipe at it. Challenger gloved it ahead and then touched it. Campbell back at the point. Mason Campbell all the way down low. DiOrio leaves it there. Got a licky. For DiOrio in behind the net. Deets all over him. Takes him into the boards. Pins him up against the wall. Works free. Bows. Loses it to DiOrio. Alessandro DiOrio stripped of the puck by Ekberg, but he can't get it out of the zone. Challenger for Cadalecki. Brings it into the corner. It's a tired forward group for the 67s. Only Newton is fresh. Bows and Ekberg were out there for the entire power play. Long shot deflected wide of the goal. Bows chases it down near side. Chops at it to the point. Not out. DiOrio long shot. Stopped by Jaden Nelson. He'll hang on for the whistle. 2-1, Sarnia leads the Ottawa 67s. 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
0: 2-1 Sting in the lead. Puck trickles in on Jaden Nelson. He'll cover up for the whistle. And we'll get another offensive zone draw for the Sarnia Sting on goals from Cameron O'Coyne and Jack Van Bolsen. Have a 2-1 lead over the 67s, who had a goal taken off the board after it was reviewed for offside. They determined it was. Probably had better angles and views than we did. I saw nothing conclusive for certain. Johnson dumps the puck in to the offensive zone out of his net. Tachkachenka. I think I'm getting better at it. 67's in the corner. Turnover. Harris loses it, rimmed around the wall. Johnson pinches down, takes it on the right point, hammers it down low. Spitznagel engages with Wallows, tied up. Avila bats it free. Spitznagel back to the point, waiting for it, though, was Van Bolsen. He'll start the breakout for Manza, right-hand side. Manza crosses over the blue line. He's hit and pinned by David Bedkowski. Puck comes free, Newton to Avila, and the goal-per-game player to start the season tips it into the offensive zone. Sting come right back. Manza on the far wall. Drives towards the net. Jam play stop by Nelson. And Ishkakian plays it up along the wing. Lauren swings it out to center. Comes back to him on the Sting dump in. Hayes bringing it into the offensive zone. It was overskated by a couple 67s players. And back the other way. Come to Sting. Howery to Lehman's on goal. He scores. They went off a stick through the legs of Jaden Nelson. And the Sarnia Sting take a 3-1 lead here in the 67's home opener. Brenner Lehman's with his third of the season, just trying to get it back towards Howery. In the slot, goes off a 67 skate through the legs of Jaden Nelson. And 12 minutes into the opening period, 67's trailing 3-1. one is shocking, and just getting back into position, goes right off the toe cap and between the legs of Nelson. Nothing either of them could do on that. Ashkakigan with the puck inside his own zone, moves it for Rummel. Up along the boards, Coom. Lost that battle, Lehman's over to the far side. Howery over skates it, Ashkakigan slides it up along the wing. Hayes runs into Skro, and the puck trickles down the ice. Diorio over to the far side and advanced up, Howery. Moves it across. Lehman's on goal pad, save made by Nelson. Kicks free, Howery to Emerton, bounces over his stick, chased down by Hayes into the neutral zone. Hayes peels off for a change. Over to the far side, Skro dumps it in, right in on Nelson. He'll glove it down and move it for Andre Rummel. And behind his own goal, Rummel for Kravchuk with some speed through the neutral zone. Kravchuk cuts the middle of the ice. Braden Kravchuk shoots. Oh, save made by Kachanka. Katkachanka. And over to the far side, Campbell plays it up along the wall out to center ice. Buick got a stick on it. Right to the sting, and it's dumped into the offensive zone. Caleb Deach whacks it around the wall. Chase Yanni waits for it. Yanni crosses over the blue line, and this one is whistled down on the offside. 6:41 remaining in the opening period. 3-1. Sting in the lead. Brenner Lehmans, his third of the season, the most recent goal from Logan Howery and Alessandro Diorio at 12:04 of the first period. Put the Sting up 3-1. To wonder how much coming back from Peterborough last night, and it's a nature of the schedule and of the season. It's never easy to come back at 2 a.m. and play at 3. Long shot blocked by Cittaroni. Comes back to the point. A quick pass by Cameron O'Coyne. Misses Katalicki. Yanni hits his man into the boards. Kravchuk back the other way. Outlet feed for Cittaroni. Went off his skates and bounced back out to the neutral zone. Gahan hit by Kravchuk. Yanni can't come up with it over to the far side. Katalicki moving it down low. Buick bats it out of the air. Gahan into the corner. Whitehead chops it in behind the net. Deach takes his time. Pass into the skates of Kravchuk. Katalicki, the Flames prospect, loses it. And Chase Yanni just fires it out to center ice. Bouncing puck. Whitehead onto it. Nick Whitehead to the backhand. Stops. Comes back to him. Whitehead for Bowes. Just skips by him. Ekberg, left point, fires it. Tried to fire it in behind the net, fanned on it, and it's bounced into the Sting bench. With 5:40 remaining in the first period, 3-1 Sting in the lead. This is Ottawa 67's hockey on TSN 1200, and always streaming at tsn1200.ca.
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16: What's up, Jabronis? Chris Hamilton, equipment manager for the Ottawa 67s. Do you smell? Kenny's cooking, because you're listening to the Ottawa 67th Hockey on TSN 1200.
0: Sting working into the offensive zone. Wallows fans on his shot attempt, takes a bump from Bedkowski over to the far side. Manza at the hash marks along the far wall, fires it back to the point on the right side. Emerton towards net, stopped by Nelson, and he'll hang on for the whistle. Jack Johnson takes his man Van Volsen down, and Wallows grabs a hold of him. Bedkowski knotted up there with Manza. Everybody separates. No penalties coming out of this.

0: Scott Ferguson berate players is one of the most frustrating things you can watch. It's not an explanation. It's a talking down to. And he was just doing it to Jack Johnson as he was tied up with Wallows. And it was a one-way conversation. He's looking for somebody to talk back. 5:03 remaining in the first period. 3-1 Sarnia in the lead over the Ottawa 67s. I'll be joined by Theo Avila coming up during our first intermission after a couple goals in his first two games as a forward with the Ottawa 67s. We'll hear all about those and his transition back to playing forward, as he did that once upon a time in minor hockey. 67s brought back into the corner, but the Sting first on it. Ashkakian tied up with Howery. It is work free. Diorio loses it in the mix, gets it back. Alessandro Diorio watched by Avila, leaned on. Rummel runs into Diorio. The Columbus Blue Jackets third rounder, Diorio, moves it free, centering feed. Howery backs it towards the net, just wide. Long shot from Harris, deflects just wide of the net. Held in at the point. Pickersgill sent down low. Ashkakian chops it back out along the wing. Held in, Lehmans, his centering feed blocks. Howery to the point. Pickersgill walks in, shoots, swallowed up by Nelson. And he'll hold on for the whistle. 16th shot on goal for the Sting. Usually bus legs aren't a thing, but, well, not a thing having not traveled this day of the game. But the 67 certainly seemed to have it early on here. A lot of time in the defensive zone for Ottawa. Face off to the right of Nelson. Bouncing puck, 67s do gain control. Buick ahead for Lauren, chopped out to center ice. The puck flutters to the near side. Challenger skates onto it in the corner, taken off the puck by Deitch. Will Branson goes down to the ice, gloves it ahead to himself. Deitch ties them up. Challenger waiting on the outside. Chitteroni in there as well. Chadwick waiting for some spillage. Three Sting, 367s down there. It is won by Deitch for Chase Yanni. On the left-hand side, Yanni tries to get by. He's hit by Campbell, and that's going to be a penalty against Drayson Campbell. So the Ottawa 67s heading to the power play for the second time for CAA North and East Ontario. Good play by the veteran, Chase Campbell. So, Will Branson was just grabbing a hold of Chase Yanni with Scott Ferguson watching on, and I'm trying to figure out what the difference was between that and the play that Jack Johnson did that earned him an earful. These are the questions that I ask. Where's the consistency? Why is one thing different? And we're not down there to hear everything. 67s win the draw. Shocking and far side. Ekberg with a blast. Lockered away. Picked up by Emerton. Trying to get it out to center ice. It's knocked down by Bowes. Brought back into the offensive zone. Rangers prospect. Rims it around the wall. Whitehead back to the point. Ashkakian. Back to Whitehead. To Ashkakian back at the right point. Moves midpoint. Ekberg on the left side now. Walks it down low. Front of the net. Chitteroni jam play. That gets stopped up. Ekberg taken into the boards. Chitteroni ties up his man. Emerton comes over. Swings it in behind the net. Clearing attempt by O'Coin. Held in. Whitehead. Works it down the wall, drops it off. Bows, circles all the way up high, across for Ashkakian. Going Ashkakian along the half wall, the Chitteroni jam play poked away by Katkachenka. Chitteroni off the boards, back to the point. Bows, set up, across for Ashkakian. Brings it up high. Cohen Ashkakian all the way around. Ashkakian fires it on goal off his shin pad towards Whitehead. Never reached him, and an opportunity to clear for the Sting, and they'll risk it all the way down the ice. Nelson slows it down. 50 seconds remaining in Ottawa's second power play for CAA North and East Ontario. They switch up the power play unit. Rummel rushing it over the blue line. Drives wide. Stopped up. Pickersgill takes it into the corner. All tied up, emerging with it is Chase Yanni, and behind the goal, Yanni for Lauren, Back to the point it comes. Buick over to the far side. Rummel towards the net. Pass save. 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Big pass save by Kachenka. And Challenger shorthanded the other way. 3-on-2. Stops up. Defenseman peels off. Sent out in front of the net. Stopped by Nelson. And Hayes up ahead for Lauren. Couple goals already on the season, including two power play goals. Hayes trying to get it back to the point, didn't get anything on it, and it's cleared down the ice by Challenger. Ottawa 0-for-2 on the power play and trailing 3-1. Buick over to the far side, Bedkowski. Up over center ice, dumps it into the offensive zone, Lauren. His centering feed doesn't reach anybody. Cleared away by Cameron O'Coin, older brother of Caden, who's not in the lineup here tonight. Manza tips it ahead. Wallows 2-on-1. Walks in. Good play by Jack Johnson. Back to the point. Sent towards the goal by Skro. And that doesn't make it through. Skro already with his first OHL fight. He had a couple in preseason as well. Not afraid to mix things up as the fourth overall pick from this past year. Lauren, the 18th overall pick, flips it down. The ice gets full-scale changes in for the 67s. Harris plays it out to center ice. Skro will dump it in. Deitch runs into the linesman, but is able to get it back out to center ice. Lifted back in by Skro. And that gives Jack Johnson an opportunity to play it. And behind his own goal, Johnson leaves it there. Caleb Deitch takes over. 67 throwing a little bit closer on the shot clock. 15-12. Now in favor of Sarnia. Dumped in by Ekberg. Bowes chasing after it into the corner. Taken into the wall by Emerton. Behind the net. Over the near side. And an outlet feed. Through center ice. By Holmes. Able to find Gahan. But Katalicki is in ahead of the play. And will get a whistle with 17.9 seconds remaining in the first period of the 67's home opener. 67s did muster some good chances on that second power play attempt. Just couldn't find a way to get by Chad Kachenka. Three. 67s win the draw. Deitch in his own zone, top of the circles. High flip out to center ice. Gloved down by the Stink. Slap back out to center. 10 seconds remaining in the period. Challenger. Hard cross ice pass goes off a stick. Cameron O'Coin just lifts it down the ice. Kick back out by Buick. Deitch flips it ahead. Knocked down by Chitteroni. And that will do it for the opening period of play. Stink struck first. Ottawa tied it up. But back-to-back goals from Sarnia puts them ahead 3-1 after 20 minutes of play. Coming up during our first intermission, we will have our scoring summary, a check of the St. Hubert Barbecue out of town scoreboard, as well as a chat I had with Ottawa 67's utility man at the moment, Theo Avila. Stink with a 3-1 lead over the Barber Poles after 20 minutes. This is Ottawa 67's hockey on TSN 1200 and always streaming at tsn1200.ca.
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0: The Ottawa 67s trailing the Sarnia Sting 3-1 after one period of play, and it didn't take Sarnia long to open up the scoring. It was just 29 seconds in when Cameron O'Coin shot after a one faceoff from the half wall, beat Jaden Nelson, glove side for his second of the season. Ethan Wallows currently with the lone assist as well, and he will have the lone assist as it came right off a faceoff. 29 seconds into the game, 1-0 Sarnia would lead. Ottawa would tie it up at the 4-minute mark. Philip Ekberg with his first of the season. Spencer Bowes and Connor Buick with the assist. Again, that didn't stay for very long, with Jack Van Volsen restoring the Sarnia lead just 31 seconds later. Jam play out in front of the net, was able to find a rebound, his third of the year, currently unassisted at 4:31. It did look like Ottawa had tied it up on Philip Ekberg's second of the game, second of the season, but they reviewed it. Offside on the zone entry was ruled, and that goal taken off the board, and Sarnia would add to their lead. Brenner Lehmans with his third of the season from Logan Howery and Alessandro Diorio at 12:04, 3-1 Sarnia leading. They outshoot the 67s 15-12 in the opening frame. The good news for Ottawa, there's plenty of room for improvement with the game and the capabilities that they have. They go 0-2 on the power play for CAA North and East Ontario. Sarnia 0-1 on the man advantage. Well, the first two games, well, let's go back to the first game. Theo Avila would tie the game up at 1 for the Ottawa 67s in Kingston against the Frontenacs. His first career OHL goal, his first game playing forward. He looked great. 1-for-1, not too shabby. No one had on their bingo card that Theo Avila would be, except for David Bedkowski, would be scoring the first goal of the 67 season. Let's go to last night with the 67s, and Pete's tied at 2. Early stages of the third period. Guess who's out in front of the net and gets hit by a pass? Tape-to-tape pass from Andre Rubel. Theo Avila bangs it home for his second of the season, second in as many games, and the defenseman turned goal scorer. 2 goals in 2 games. And prior to today's contest, I had a chance to sit down with Ottawa 67's utility man, defenseman, forward, the Greeley native. Here's my chat with Theo Avila.
15: Well, Theo, I don't know if I'm alone in this, but I didn't have Theo Avila as the first goal scorer for the 67s this year, and I didn't have you tied for the team leading goals after 2 games. What's going on?
16: Just playing my game, you know, just 1 game at a time, just trying to get the win for the team and doing the best I can.
15: All right, take us through your first goal in Kingston.
16: You know, I barely remember, like, what happened. I just saw the puck getting shot from the point and then just head to the net, and then I saw the puck and put it in.
15: When was the last time that you played forward?
16: U15, I think.
15: Okay. And did it seem foreign when you started going up there in training camp and practice? And how have you been able to adapt so well so early on?
16: You know, it feels like natural to me. I don't know how to explain it. It's just I kind of love forward now, but yeah.
15: So what was the trans, or why did you transition back to defense, let's say, for U16?
16: It's wherever the coach needed me, I guess, and I just filled that role.
15: Okay. Dave Cameron said on the drive earlier this week that You went into his office and said, wherever you need to play me, I'm in. I'm game for it. What led to that? What made you take that initiative to go in?
16: You know, I just wanted to be here, and any position that was open, I would be willing to fill it. And I just said that to him, and look what happens.
15: All right. I got to go back to you feeling natural up front. Is it... Do you just see the play? Is it help being playing defense? Did that help you with the forward, playing forward and moving back there? I want to know more about this natural feeling.
16: I don't know. I feel like I love getting the puck, love like hitting. So I felt like what getting hit is by the forwards, and then I just wanted to do the reverse, and I just flow.
15: Does it help in the first couple games playing with guys like Zach Ubin and Teddy Spitznagel, Jaden Newton here today? Some bangers and crashers, some guys with some size to help protect you, and you get in on the forecheck as well.
16: Oh, it's great. If I'm doing something wrong, they'll show me the ropes, and they'll just be supportive and just say anything like that.
15: All right, 1-0-1 to start the year for the 67s. It's very early, but how do you feel like the team's playing?
16: I feel like yesterday we played better. The Kingston game, it was a little rough, but hopefully we pick up from yesterday and just do it again today.
15: You've played a handful of games over the last couple of years with this team. What does it mean to make this team out of camp and to be on the roster?
16: Honestly, no words. It's just great. It's a great feeling.
15: Did you have any thought when you were selected in the third round in the U18 draft that this was possible in your 19-year-old year?
16: It'll be possible, but I didn't believe it. I didn't think it was going to happen, but here we are.
15: And how did you get here? Like, what was the process for you to stick with it and to keep on working at it?
16: You know, honestly, there's sometimes where you want to give up. Honestly, like, you're playing junior A, next year's your last year, but you just got to keep sticking with it and trust the process.
15: Well, thanks a lot for this, Theo. Really appreciate it, and congrats on your first couple goals.
16: Thank you.
0: There's my chat pregame with Ottawa 67's utility man, Theo Avila. He's been playing great to start the year. It's early, but I think if you told Theo or anybody around this team that he would have two goals at any point this season, they'd be very pleased by that result. And he's got two in the first two games and playing well again here today, despite being down 3-1 to the Sarnia Sting. When we come back, we will check out the St. Hubert Barbecue out-of-town scoreboard, a few OHL games, nothing in the NHL as the season starts on Tuesday. We'll also get into some NFL, the Jays wrapping things up, and the President's Cup. It's all ahead on the St. Hubert Barbecue out-of-town scoreboard. 67's trailing the Sting 3-1. 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
0: 67's down 3-1 to the Sarnia Sting on goals from Cameron O'Coyne, Jack Van Volsen, and Brenner Lehmans. Philip Backberg, the lone marker for the Ottawa 67s so far in the game. Elsewhere around the OHL on the St. Hubert Barbecue out of town scoreboard, chicken, ribs, and hockey. St. Hubert, Sudbury has a 3-1 lead over Brampton. Rowan Henderson with a pair of goals. Norman Green with his first in the OHL to open the scoring. Troy Patton, captain for the Steelheads, the lone marker for Brampton. Nathan Amadonsky, former 67, with an assist in that one. Later on tonight, Kitchener at home against the Kingston Frontenacs, while the Generals play host to the Brantford Bulldogs. The NHL season gets underway on Tuesday, right here on TSN 1200. Panthers and Hurricanes, that's a 5 o'clock puck drop, and you can't hear it right here on TSN 1200. Sens aren't in action until Saturday. A long wait for the Ottawa Senators before they open up their season. Around the NFL today, the Bills a 24-13 lead over the Chargers. Panthers sneaking by the Browns in the fourth quarter, 18-13. The Browns do have the ball, though. Lions with a 31-24 lead over the Jets, latter stage of the fourth quarter. Looks like the Lions are going to hold on for that one. Colts down 17-16 to the Texans. Just 20 seconds remaining in the fourth quarter, and the Colts do have the ball. Jaguars 35, Patriots 6. The Pats not looking the same as they did last year. Chiefs a 24-10 lead over the Dolphins. Giants up 12-7 on the Titans late in the fourth quarter, but the Titans are in the red zone. Steelers and Bengals knotted 27 apiece. Commanders, Seahawks 24 apiece. Later on this afternoon, 49ers sitting at 2-0, playing host to the Cardinals. The 0-2 Buccaneers home to the 2-0 Vikings. The Raiders and the Saints will kick off at 4:25. Ravens and Cowboys will be the game that will be featured immediately following our broadcast. Both teams sitting at 1-1 will take you to that game immediately following our post-game show, as we'll take you down to Rio de Janeiro for kickoff in that one. And then the Sunday nighter again right here on TSN 1200 sees the Broncos at home against the Rams. The Jays wrap up their season today at the Sky Dome. They do have a 2-1 lead over the Cincinnati Reds in the bottom of the third inning. Looking for their 79th win of the year, they will finish below 500 a year after nearly winning the World Series. At the President's Cup, the international team, with some matches already finished, they'll have an 11.5 to 9.5 lead. It is singles day. Cameron Young won his 3-2. Tom Kim down Wyndham Clark 3-2. Corey Connors fell to Justin Thomas 5-3. All other matches are still underway. Nick Taylor is tied with Russell Henley. They are through 9 holes. So still plenty to be decided at the President's Cup. Here at the arena at TD Place, 67's trailing the Sting 3-1 after 20 minutes of play. Second period action coming your way next. This is Ottawa 67's Hockey on TSN 1200 and always streaming at tsn1200.ca.
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0: Second period just underway here at the arena at TD Place. 67's dumped it in. Sting sent it right back out. Andre Rummel chases it back into his own zone. Van Volsen on him. Centering feed looking for Wallows. Just broken up. Good stick by Ishkok. Again to knock that away. Ekberg. Carolina Hurricanes prospect. Hammers it off the end. Wall on the intentional icing. Spows. First one on it to negate it. Skro takes it away. The 16-year-old, great patience, able to get it out to center ice off a stick. Bowes gets it back across for Ekberg, takes a shoulder check, hammers it back for Ishkok, and up along the wing. Bowes with the tip in, he'll chase after it. Emerton around the boards, able to find Manza and gets it out to center ice. DiOrio bounces it into the offensive zone. 67, turn it back. Good play by Ishkok. Again, hammered through the middle once again. Ekberg knocks it down, plays it over to the far side. Good stick by DiOrio to knock that away. The Blue Jackets prospect chases after Whitehead. But the 67s move it quickly over to the far side. Newton dumped into the offensive zone and behind the net. Kachenka plays it off the boards. Out to center ice. Jack Johnson with it. Fans on his pass. Stepped right to Howery it goes. And he busts in one on four. 67 steal it away. Betkowski brings it into the corner. Chops it behind the net. For Johnson over to the far side. Spitznagel takes his time. Lays it into the offensive zone. Avila goes back with O'Coin for it. Played into the far corner. Spitznagel and Avila with it. Avila trying to get it around the boards. Didn't get much on it. Comes back to him. In the far corner. Spitznagel tied up by Campbell. It is dug free. Lehmans able to get it out to center ice. Connor Buick back to retrieve it. Wheels all the way back and behind his own net. Outlet feed for Avila. He gets checked there by Kadalecki. And the 67s are able to get it out to center ice. Avila chasing it down out of his reach. Harris for Pickersgill and out along the wing. Kadalecki over to the far side. Gahan unable to knock it down. Deach in behind the net. Buick Takes his time. Long outlet feed. Looking for Chitteroni. Pass misses. Home brings it back the other way. The South Mountain native to Katalicki. His shot wristed high into the back glass. Holmes, the former Brantford Bulldog, loses it. Trying to get it back from Spitznagel. Can't. And the 67s get it as far as the offensive blue line. Turned back once again by the Sting. Deitch. Up ahead for Lauren. Across for Yanni, and that handcuffs him. Yanni into the slot. Turned over. Here comes Gahan. Out to center ice. Dumps it in. Nelson around the boards over to the far side. Chitteroni. Quick up for Chase Yanni. Knocked away from him. Skro and Yanni go back for it. Over to the far side. It's taken by Emerton behind the net. Chased down by Lauren. His Ottawa debut. Ottawa home debut. Two goals on the road to start his OHL career. He and Skro battle away on the far side. Comes out to center ice.

0: about the hot chocolate I just brewed?
1: That would be awful.
0: Here's Emerton. Dishes it off. Howry walking downhill across to the far side. A shot stopped by Nelson. Scramble out in front. And Van Volsen on the doorstep. Yeah, it's brought away by the 67s with some pushing and shoving. And again, Scott Ferguson in the lecturing mode to Connor Buick. It'll be an offensive zone draw for the Sting. They'll stick with the same unit. Van Volsen, Howry, DiOrio, Emerton, and Wallows. Newton to take the draw for the 67s. Had some early movement. Nobody gets kicked out, though. Sting win the draw. Emerton back to the point. Dishes it off. Howry walking down low. Jam play. DiOrio stopped by Nelson. Howry in behind the net. That gets intercepted. Deitch can't do much with it. Has to play it back into the corner. Howry looking down into the corner. For DiOrio, he takes a bump from Deitch, gets it back to the point. Emerton to Howry. He'll shoot. Glove save made by Nelson, hanging on for the whistle. 1:27 remaining in the penalty. For high sticking to Cohen Ishkakian. 16:02 remaining in the second period. 3-1, Sting in the lead. The 67's on the PK here for another minute, 27 seconds. Brock Cittaroni leads in, leans in to take the draw against Van Volsen. Van Volsen wins it back clean. Emerton again at the point. Dishes it off left-hand side. Howry down low, swung out in front. And nobody home for the Sting. Emerton to Howry. This time he'll shoot. It's blocked by Deitch. And chipping it all the way down the ice is Chase Yanni. Emerton drifts back to pick it up. Watched by Cittaroni, who then peels off. And Emerton advances it up the ice. Emerton leaves it there for DiOrio. Navigates his way in. DiOrio centering feed. Blocked by Rummel. And then it trickles to Yanni. He takes a bump from Howry and sends it all the way down the ice. Emerton advancing it up behind the back pass. Finds Manza. 40 seconds remaining in the power play for the Sting. Their second of the game. Manza back to the point. Scrow over to the far side. Lehman's with a shot. Stopped by Nelson and backhanded down the ice by Kravchuk. Bouncing puck right in on the goaltender. Kachenka. Newton steals the puck away. Quick shot fought off by Kachenka. And it comes in behind the net. And Manza will start the breakout. Nice move around Kravchuk. Runs into his own man at the blue line. Sting to enter the zone. Lehman's over to the far side. Manza fires it, rips it just wide of the net. Didn't have much of an angle. Is still able to get it towards the goal. Ishkakian out of the penalty box. And the 67s. 2-for-2 on the penalty kill. Bows brings it in. Kravchuk just overskates it. Tries a centering feed. Lehman's able to knock that away. Plays it off the boards to Challenger. Held in by Whitehead. Bows has it swept away from him. Ekberg knocks it down. He dances his way in. Ekberg fires. He scores. This time it'll count. Philip Ekberg rips it home. And the 67s are on the board again. It's 3-2. Sarnia on Ekberg, second of the game. Talked about a laser on his previous goal that didn't count. This is another one over the blocker shoulder of Kachenka. And it bounces off the post over to the far side. Bar to bar and in. That's an impressive shot from Philip Ekberg. That's one of the reasons why I believe he's going to have a monster year for the Ottawa 67s. It'll be an unassisted goal for Ekberg, his second of the game. It is 3-2. Sarnia in the lead. 14:09 remaining in the second period. Off the draw. 67 sent it down the ice. O'Coin brings it back up to Challenger. Lays it through. Gulbranson hit by Bedkowski. Bedkowski lost an edge, went sliding into the end boards. Puck comes back to the point. Tip.

0: play out in front, stopped by Nelson. And the 67's able to clear it out of harm's way down the ice. Campbell retrieves it, wheels around his own net. Grayson Campbell through the middle, Challenger. Works it into the offensive zone. Good stick by Johnson. Keeps him to the outside. Challenger wheels it behind the goal. All the way around. Fires it back to the point. Misses Cameron O'Coin with it. Takes it off the wall. Sends it down low. Gulbranson loses it to Bedkowski. It's caught up in some skates down low. Gulbranson now battling with Cittaroni. Sent over to the far side. Yanni takes a hard high hit there from Challenger. Emerges with the puck though, does Yanni. Dishes it off. Andrew Lauren dumps it down the ice. Upended by Cameron O'Coin, who then fires it off the dasher over to the far side. Bows. He's going to chase this one down, keep it inside the offensive zone. Looks for Lauren. He takes a bump, sneaks by though. Lauren driving towards the net. Didn't have much gas left. He'll peel off on a change. Ekberg in the corner. Stick handling it behind the net. Trying to find Bows on the short side. And he was just handcuffed. Again, sent off the dasher. This time it is sent out to center by Van Volsen, who retrieves the puck in the neutral zone. Van Volsen fans on a shot attempt. Gets it towards the net. Rummel, though, slides it back the other way. Ekberg moves it ahead. He gets upended by Wallos from behind. And the stick broke in Ekberg's hand, the top of the stick. Ekberg will stay in the play. Wallos over to the far side. Van Volsen shoots. It's off a leg into the near corner. Chasing it down, Emerton takes a hard bump there from Ekberg. And that's one aspect of the game that Ekberg has certainly worked on since coming to the OHL. Icing waved off as Whitehead tips it down the ice. The physical aspect of Ekberg's game has certainly stepped up a big pace. Not just a skill guy anymore, but that physical element to his game certainly is there. Bows ahead for Avila. Theo Avila drives wide. Watch there by Skro, who just takes the puck away from Avila. Good play by the youngster Skro. Manza moves it out to center ice. Spitznagel retreats back into his own zone. Buick, a little shimmy shake to get away from DiOrio, and then sends it across for Deitch. Hard pass through the middle. Tipped down the ice by Avila. It's Spitznagel. Hard in on the forecheck. Skro takes a bump. It's played out to center. Knocked down by Newton, and backhander just tipped wide of the net by Jaden Newton. DiOrio hit into the boards. Avila trying to catch up. It's moved ahead by Lehmans. And it comes back to Deitch. Caleb Deitch. Cross-ice saucer pass intended for Avila. Wasn't able to knock it down. Lehmans crosses over center. He'll dump it in. Newton Nelson out of his net. Jaden Newton and Jaden Nelson. Early on, much different positions, but they're confusing me. It's sent all the way down the ice by the 67, so we get an icing call against the Barber Poles with 10:43 remaining in the second. 3-2 Sarnia in the lead. This is Ottawa 67 Hockey on TSN 1200 and always streaming at tsn1200.ca.
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0: 67's win the defensive zone draw. Cleared all the way down the ice. Pickersgill deflects that. Spitznagel goes charging into him, and it goes over to the far side. Gahan through the middle. Katalicki. Bad angle shot. Bought off by Nelson, who has really settled into this game after a tough start. Holmes down low. Jam play Out of Lake Erie, Gahan stopped by Nelson. Once again, another nice save from Jaden Nelson. Reed Hayes, given some room, fires it cross ice. Coombe takes it off the wall, drops it off. Intended for Kravchuk, doesn't connect. Gahan back the other way. Behind the net, Katalicki. Turns it over to the far side. Coombe didn't know where it was. It comes free. Kravchuk runs into his man. Katalicki back to the point it goes. Intended pass for Campbell. It's an errant one, and it comes out to center ice. Played back in by the Sting, and that gives Jack Johnson an opportunity to play it in behind the goal. 9.5 to go in the second period. 3-2, Sarnia in the lead here in the 67's home opener. Outlet feed, Chase Yanni tips it in. He's after it, plays it in behind the net, gives Chase after it once again. Yanni back to the point, Ishkokhin, cross ice, Rummel towards goal. Good block by Tyler Challenger, former first-round pick of the Erie Otters. Cameron O'Coin takes over control, puck ramps up off the stick of Andrew Lauren. And nice tip play, finds Chase Yanni, makes a move to the outside. Yanni fires it towards goal, blocked. Rummel follows up, fires, and it's stopped out in front of the net. Just bounces by Chase Yanni, and away go the Sting. Chadwick with O'Coin. Chadwick in, shoots, toe save made by Jaden Nelson. Yanni Chase takes Chadwick into the corner boards. Chadwick fires it back to the point. Emerton pinching in, bounces over his stick, holds it in as he chases it down at the blue line. Shkok again for Rummel to the point, and this one goes all the way down the ice. And how are they calling this icing? It went right by two players and a stick was lifted. This faceoff should come at center ice. That's a bad icing call. That's a bad icing call. And it'll uphold it, and it'll be a defensive zone draw for the Ottawa 67s. So a face-off will be to the right of Jaden Nelson. Still early in the season, working out kinks all over the place. 8.5 to go in the second period. Chitteroni to face off against Wallows. We got a warning against Wallows. And Charlie Mellon leans in, drops the puck. Sting to gain control. Emerton down the wing, stops up and behind the goal line, turns back to the point. For Manza covering towards net, stopped by Nelson, and he's able to cover up for the whistle before Van Bolson swings through the blue paint. Wallows getting into it. The couple 67s. Face off again to the right of Jaden Nelson. I mentioned face offs have not been a strong suit of the Ottawa 67s this season. They're trailing again today. Not that badly. And Ekberg fires it off the end wall, chasing it down. Whitehead wheels it behind the goal. No passing options. Maintains possession to Ekberg. He fires it off a leg just wide of the goal. Deitch pinches down. Comes back to the point. Whitehead covering towards the net. That just misses everything. Ekberg takes it off the wall. Loses it to Skro. Plays it to the point. Buick a long shot. Fought off by Kachanenko. No, that one wasn't right. Whitehead. Kachanenko. And it's played out to center ice. Buick for Ekberg. Two goals already on the game. Played it to the offensive blue line. Emerton plays it back. Deitch pinches down. Deitch into the corner for Bowes. Around the boards. Ekberg takes his time. Philip Ekberg still with it. Watched by Skro. Little delay from Ekberg. Then drops it off. Deitch to Ekberg. Along the half wall. Brings it up high. Leaves it there for Buick. Connor Buick for Deitch, and that pass into his skates. Can't fight it off and has to bring it out to center. Bowes brings it right back in. Spencer Bowes, Rangers prospect, into the slot. Whitehead, a quick shot fought off by Kachanenko and played out to center by the Sting. Ekberg for Bowes, drives wide on Emerton, taken down to the ice as Bowes. Spitznagel follows up to Ekberg out in front, and it just bounced away from him. Ekberg to the point. Bedkowski right side Fires it towards the net. It's blocked immediately by Howery. Spitznagel cycles it down low. Theo Avila hit by DiOrio. DiOrio along the wall. Newton chopped at it. DiOrio down low. Plays it off the glass. Bounces off a body and Manza plays it out to center. And Newton hit Manza, whose stick actually goes up and out of play. Spitznagel jumps out of the way of a hit from Manza. Brings it into the offensive zone. Drags it with him. Can't maintain control. Campbell takes it away. And behind the net, played off the boards by Jack Johnson, and down the ice it goes. Bedkowski chasing hard after it, hammers it back out to the neutral zone. Cameron O'Coin over to the far side, tipped in by the Sting. Johnson for Avila. Cross ice feed, able to find Newton into the offensive zone, far side, Bedkowski, his shot attempt tipped, goes just wide of the net, and in behind the net it is Harris taking over control. Philip Ekberg through the 67s, back to within one with his second of the game, his sixth career multi-goal game. And now Harris sets up shop in behind his own net, awaiting the breakout. Turned it over, and Chase Yanni can't handle a pass. It's played off the dasher, and Lauren will dump it right back into the offensive zone. But Gahan will bring it out. Katalicki for Cameron O'Coin, back to Katalicki, cuts towards the middle of the ice, gets by Rumel, a backhander, goes wide of the net. Katalicki still with it, back to the point. Harris fans on his one-time attempt. Lauren, at the end of his shift, just flips it down the ice. Bouncing puck takes too big of a bounce, and we get an icing call against the 67s. 4:55 remaining in the second. 3-2, Sting in the lead. This is Ottawa 67s Hockey on TSN 1200, and always streaming at tsn1200.ca.
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0: Well, we'll hear from Nick coming up during our second intermission as we go off the walls with Nick Whitehead as well. 67 starts a breakout. Andrew Lauren, right-hand side, drops it off. Chitteroni back to Lauren. Pass just out of his reach. Slaps it towards the goal. Ends up back to the point. Rumel walks down the wall. Turns back. Has Chitteroni covering. Gives it to him. Brock Chitteroni holds. Shoots. It's blocked. Ashtokian hammers it down low. Yanni out in front of the net. Lauren tipped it. It would have been perfect for Chitteroni. Lauren had tipped it, though. Ashtokian laying it down low. Lauren gets a stick on this. Played over to the far side. Rumel pinches down. Van Volsen gets it by him. Rumel fell awkwardly into the corner. Gets back up as Emerton drives wide. And Jaden Nelson had his mask knocked off and is down to the ice. Looks like he's okay, but it looked like he may have taken a stick to the head. As actually, no, Emerton hit Konish Gokigan into Jaden Nelson. I don't know if it's a penalty, but man, that's a dirty play by Emerton. He knows exactly what he's doing, and they're going to call it interference. That's a good call. I didn't know if they were going to call it, but Emerton hit Gokigan straight into Jaden Nelson. And he knew exactly what he was doing. So Ottawa to the power play. for the third time for CAA North and East Ontario. A discussion taking place over at the penalty box as it does look like Nelson is okay, shaking things off. Ottawa 0 for 2 on the power play. Can let you know quickly that the Ottawa Senators have made training camp cuts. 10 players been loaned to Belleville. Jabril Touré, Oscar Pettersson, Casper Holtonen, Tomas Chamara, Eskil Backe Olsen, Matthew Adanovsky, Gabriel Eliasson, Luke Helenis, Jackson Parson, and Kevin Riedler, all sent to the AHL. They did not need waivers. 8 players did need waivers. So Sammy Blay, Phil Tomasino, Samuel Bolduc, Tyler Boucher, Xavier Bourgault, Philip Daou, Ryan Suzuki, and Christian Kyrou are all on waivers for the Sens today. Felix Bork, Jackson Kovar, Adam Nemitz, Blake Vanek all return to their junior clubs for the Ottawa Senators, whose numbers are down to 29 at training camp. You still consider it training camp, even though the regular season starts on Tuesday. Pass over to the far side. Ottawa on the power play here. Bows down low for Chitteroni. Nice reverse check from Chitteroni. Didn't grab enough space, though. It's sent off the glass to the point. Ashkokhigan holds it in. Ashkokhigan to Ekberg. 2 goals already. Philip Ekberg at the hash marks to the point. Ashkokhigan, long shot, trips wide of the net. Out in front. White had a quick shot on the chip play from Chitteroni. And Kachanka able to close the legs and stop that one from going 5-hole. They keep the sting out in front, 3-2. .116 remaining in Ottawa's third power play for CAA North and East Ontario. Cole Emerton sitting in the penalty box for interference. Van Bolson and Chitteroni to face off. Chitteroni wins this one. Ashkokhigan, midpoint, moves it across. Handcuffs Ekberg. He settles it down, moves it down low. Whitehead back to Ekberg. Walks down low, looking for options. Phil Ekberg to the point. Ashkokhigan, far side, bows in, shoots. It's blocked by Diorio. Plenty of blocks here from the Sarnia Sting, willing to sacrifice their body. Their third game in 4 days on their Eastern Ontario road trip through Peterborough, Kingston, and wrapping up here in Ottawa. Bows drives wide, jams on the brakes. Lost it, tried to glove it ahead. That gets sent all the way down the ice by the Sting. Nelson tees it up there for Ekberg. Navigating his way through the neutral zone. Phil Ekberg holds on all the way across. Fires back across his body. Just wide of the net. Hayes to the point. Buick can't hold it in. Sneaks by him and all the way down the ice. Nelson around the boards. Bows. Back in behind the net for Buick. He'll start the breakout. Connor Buick. Slowly over to the far side. Bows. Chips it in. Buick's going to give chase after it. It's played away. And Yanni's pass back to the point. Ramped up off a stick all the way down. Emerton out of the penalty box. Gets beat to the puck by Bows, who plays it ahead for Philip Ekberg. End of a long shift. Ekberg just settles it down. Leaves it there for Buick and peels off on a line change. Under 2 minutes remaining in the second period. 3-2. Sarnia in the lead. Buick across for Rummel. Skates it up over center. Dumps it in off the end board. Spitznagel chasing after it off a stick to the point. Fedkowski knocked it down. Unable to hold it in though. Has to regroup back inside his own zone. Rummel for Avila. Didn't get a tip on this. It goes all the way down for icing. A minute and a half to go in the second period. Ottawa down by one. We will hear from Nick Whitehead coming up during our second intermission as we go off the walls. With the fourth year, hard to believe, Nick Whitehead already in his fourth season with the Ottawa 67s. The man from everywhere, Florida, Connecticut. He spends time, I believe, in Atlanta. He's a man of the United States. He's just all over the place.
13: No, no!
0: 185th OHL game for Nick Whitehead. Down low, Rummel runs into his man, and that charged the puck free away from Lehmans. And Avila gets it out to center. Avila nearly ran into Spitznagel, backhands it into the offensive zone. Jaden Newton now in on the forecheck. Pickersgill sends it to the point. Rummel hammers it back down low. Pickersgill back to Rummel at the point. Takes it off the wall. Rummel across for Bedkowski. 2. Avila, his shot deflects off a body just wide of the net. Avila, 2 goals in 2 games. Bedkowski fires it wide of the goal over to the far side. Rummel pitches down, knocks this away from Van Volsen, who gets it back. High off the glass and out to center over the head of Spitznagel, leading to a 2-on-1. And Diorio shoots, he scores. Alessandro Diorio goes short side on Nelson, extending Sarnia's lead to 4-2. Under 44 seconds remaining in the second period. Teddy Spitznagel tried to glove that puck down in the neutral zone. It just got by him and led to the 2-on-1. And Diorio made no mistake keeping that one, burying his first goal of the season. The Blue Jackets' third rounder going short side over the glove of Jaden Nelson. And the 67s, a bigger hole than they would have liked here at the end of the second period. Buick loses the puck to Katalicki. Gets it back, and Philip Ekberg works his way into the offensive zone. Drives wide, jams on the brakes, cycles it down low out of the reach of Whitehead. Into the corner, O'Coin plays it up along the wall. Ekberg throws his body into Emerson, and the puck comes down the ice. Buick, with under 20 seconds remaining in the period, stops up and behind his own goal. Ahead for Whitehead. Nick Whitehead through the neutral zone. Enters into the offensive end. Long shot. Kachenka with the glove save. And he'll hang on for the whistle. Wallows and Whitehead in a bit of a shoving match. After the whistle, they'll separate. And 8.6 seconds remaining in the second. Offensive zone draw. And I'm sure the 67s will look to set up Philip Ekberg. Already a couple goals, but he'll be on the far wall with Spencer Bowes taking the draw. Whitehead in the slot. Ekberg just off to the left. Back left of Bowes. Faceoff not done cleanly. They'll reset and do it again. Bowes against Diorio in the faceoff dot. And Diorio wins this one into the corner. Emerton takes a bump from Bowes as he flips it down the ice, and that will do it for the second period. 4-2, Sarnia in the lead. After 40 minutes of play, their two-goal advantage continues. Philip Ekberg and Alessandro Diorio exchange goals in the second frame. We'll hear from Ottawa 67's forward Nick Whitehead as we go off the walls with the veteran forward. We'll check the St. Hubert Barbecue Out of Town scoreboard and our scoring summary. 4-2, Sting in the lead. This is Ottawa 67's hockey on TSN 1200 and always streaming at tsn1200.ca.
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0: Ottawa 67's down 4-2 to the Sarnia Sting through 40 minutes of play. As we check out our first and second period scoring summary. In the first period, didn't take the Sting long to open up the scoring in the 67's home debut. The home opener was the first goal from Cameron O'Coin of the Sting. His second of the season, Easton Wallows, with the lone assist 29 seconds into the first period. At the four-minute mark, Philip Ekberg would get his first of the season from Spencer Bowes and Connor Buick. It was a short-lived tie. 31 seconds after that, Jack Van Volsen, his third of the year, from Grayson Campbell and Cameron O'Coin at 4:31. Before the first period was out, the Sting would add to their lead, making it a two-goal lead. Brenner Lehmans, his third, from Logan Howery and Alessandro Diorio at 12:04. 3-1 after 20 minutes of play. On to the second period, the 67s would get one back. Who else but Philip Ekberg, his second of the season, from Spencer Bowes and Nick Whitehead. 5:51, the time of the goal to draw the 67s back to within one. But with the period winding down, just 44 seconds remaining in it, Alessandro Diorio would break in 2-on-1, rip home a short side shot, his first of the season, from Landon Pickersgill, his first career OHL point at 19:16. And the Sting have a two-goal lead, 4-2. 4-2 after two periods of play. Shots 24-17 in favor of the Sting. Ottawa 0-3 on the CAA North and East Ontario power play. Sarnia 0-2 on the man advantage. And they do hold the edge in the faceoff department, 20-16. Well, if you've listened in years gone by to the 67's broadcast, you know one of the staples is Off the Walls. And we're bringing it back for another year. A brand new set of recordings to kick things off for this season. Let's go Off the Walls with Ottawa 67's forward, Nick Whitehead.
8: Boy, who do you consider your hero?
18: I'd say my dad. My dad's been there. I mean, my mom too, but my dad's been there when it comes to my hockey career. And, you know, he's taught me everything that I know today.
8: Is that where you got your athletic ability from?
18: Yeah, I would say so, yeah.
8: Would you rather eat your favorite meal for every meal for the rest of your life or never have that meal again? Okay, first of all, let's start out. What's your favorite meal?
18: I would say some sort of like pasta, maybe like the vodka sauce. Yeah, I'd probably have it every day. Yeah, I'd probably have it every day of my life.
8: And you could throw a little shrimp in there instead of chicken every once in a while. Yeah. You could have a little variation.
18: Oh, yeah,
8: Okay. That'd be too much for me. With enough practice, do you think that you could play a different sport at a professional level?
18: Yes.
8: What?
18: Baseball.
8: Really?
18: Yeah, I'm pretty big into baseball. I don't know if I could do it, like, now, obviously, but I think if I maybe got rid of everything, quit hockey, and I think I could make a very, very low professional level. So
8: there's a lot more professional levels in baseball than anywhere else. What position did you play?
18: I played shortstop. I think I would probably pick maybe like a center field or second base, but yeah, it's a fun sport. I love baseball. Yeah,
8: that was my favorite one growing up, even more than hockey. I'm a big baseball guy. Whitey, if there was a movie made about your life, who would you want to see play you in the lead role?
18: Oh, you know what, me and my dad, we really like Brad Pitt. I'd like to see that. I'd love to see that.
8: So is this like a time traveling scenario? Because he's like 60.
18: Yeah, he is. Yeah, I'd say a time travel, but I don't know. I love him as an actor. He's great. Yeah, so I'd probably say him.
8: All right, this one gets a lot of guys. What's the last book that you read?
18: The Power of One More. Yeah, I forget who it's by, but my uncle gave me it. But yeah, The Power of One More, it's just basically, it teaches you just the power of one more when it comes to, like, you know, sets in the gym, you know, if you're supposed to do six, do seven, yeah, so stuff like that.
8: Have you ever had a real job?
18: No, I haven't.
8: Okay, have you ever had like a hockey school job or anything like that?
18: No, I mean, I've done like, some lessons for some coaches that, you know, maybe couldn't be there or anything like that. But no, I haven't really, no.
8: Would you ever want a real, you don't want a real job, you want to be a hockey player.
18: Yeah, yep. That's
8: right. If you could be any superhero, which one would you want to be?
18: Probably Spider-Man. Pretty cool how he, flies through the city like that, spreads his webs and stuff. Yeah, I'd say Spider-Man.
8: Who's the biggest prankster on the team?
18: Probably Deitch. Caleb Deitch. Yeah, he's a prankster.
8: What's the best gift that you've ever given somebody?
18: I don't know off the top of my head, but, you know, I think maybe like I gave my girlfriend a really like nice handwritten like essay. I'd say that's pretty damn good.
8: Yeah, that's not bad. That's more probably than I've done in a long time. Going back to the initial question, who was your hero? You said your dad. Do you think that you could ever beat your dad in a game of golf?
18: Not a chance. No, and that's one sport. If I quit hockey today and tried as hard as I could, there's no way. Not a chance.
8: So at the beginning of the year when there was a team golf outing, you weren't carrying the foursome?
18: Yeah, I would say I was, but it's still, hit a bad round for him. He's shooting, like low 70s, you know, mid 70s. So I just don't get it. Yeah, I really don't.
8: Thanks a lot for listening.
18: I appreciate it. Thanks.
0: Off the Walls with Ottawa 67's forward Nick Whitehead. We will have an Off the Walls with every player throughout the course of the season. Always a fun bit to get in and learn a little bit more about the individual players. 67's trailing the Sarnia Sting 4-2 after two periods of play. My colleague Lee Cunningham on the Sarnia Sting broadcast informed me before today's game, the Sting have not won in Ottawa since 2007. Looking to break that drought here today. It's approaching 20 years. It's a long drought. But they're 20 minutes away from it. We'll take a look at the St. Hubert Barbecue out of town scoreboard when we come back. Sting with a 4-2 advantage over the 67s. 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
0: The Sarnia Sting doubling up the Ottawa 67s 4-2 after two periods of play. Phil Ekberg with both goals for the 67s. His first two of the season, and could have had a third, but it was taken back because of an offside review. Elsewhere around the OHL on the St. Hubert Barbecue out-of-town scoreboard, chicken ribs and hockey. St. Hubert, Sudbury doubling up Brampton 4-2. Rowan Henderson with a couple goals in the win. J.C. Lemieux back for the Wolves. Picked up a marker as well. Troy Patton, both goals for the Steelheads, who remain winless on the season at 0-5 to start the year. Later on this afternoon, this evening, Kingston in Kitchener at 6 o'clock, and then at 6:05, the Oshawa Generals play host to the Brantford Bulldogs, potentially two of the biggest early season surprises. The Bulldogs 4-0 to start the year, while the Oshawa Generals 3-1, just a year out from selecting Kane Cloutier first overall. That is Dan Cloutier's son. First overall in the OHL priority selection, and off to a decent start at 3-1. Around the NFL, well, these scores aren't updated. There they go. All right, we'll get to some finals to let you know about. The Bills able to get by the Chargers 24-16. The Browns sneak by the Panthers in a late one 21-18. Lions survive a scare against the Jets 31-24. The Colts pull one out against the Texans 19-17. The Patriots, well, they've taken a step back 35-6. The Pats lose to the Jaguars. Chiefs down the Dolphins 24-10. Giants survive against the Titans 12-7. Steelers a 30-27 win over the Bengals. Commanders a 33-31 win over the Seattle Seahawks. Games underway. The 49ers looking to improve to 3-0 on this young season. Have a 14-0 lead over the Cardinals. Vikings up 10-7 over the Bucks. Saints with a 6-3 lead over the Raiders. The game will be joining immediately following our broadcast. Sees the Cowboys with a 10-0 lead over the Ravens in Rio de Janeiro. The Sunday Nighter, we're also right here on TSN 1200, has the Rams taking on the Broncos. The NHL season, not too long away. Tuesday, things will get started with a banger of a matchup. The Panthers in Carolina for the banner raising of the Hurricanes, 5 o'clock. You can listen to it right here on TSN 1200 on Tuesday. The Sens, well, they've got to wait just a little bit longer to get their season underway, but they have reduced their training camp roster to 29. 10 players have been loaned to Belleville. Touré, Pettersson, Haltunen, Hamara, Backe Olsen, Andonovsky, Eliasson, Ellenis, Parsons, and Riedler are all off to the AHL, just being sent down. 8 players on waivers for Ottawa. Sammy Blais, Phil Tomasino, Samuel Bolduc, Tyler Boucher, Xavier Bourgault, Philippe Daou, Ryan Suzuki, and Christian Kyrou. 4 players are off to their junior club. Louis-Félix Bourque, Jackson Culver, Adam Nemitz, and Blake Bannock, while Scott Harrington, Landon Hookey, Blake Misselbacher, Cal Ewens, and Vadim Zhirenko have all been released from their PTO. And at the President's Cup, International still holding on to a narrow lead, 12.5 to 10.5 over the United States. Plenty of matchups still underway, including Nick Taylor down 1-12 to Russell Henley. Third period action, 67th and Sting coming up next with Sarnia leading 4-2. This is Ottawa 67's hockey on TSN 1200 and always streaming at tsn1200.ca.
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0: 67's looking for the comeback in their home opener, trailing 4-2 to the Sting. Third period just underway. Sting dumped the puck down the ice. Andre Rummel back to retrieve it. Plays over to the far side. Ishkoski and chips it off the boards. Whitehead to a streaking Bowes into the offensive zone. Plays it ahead just out of his own reach. And the fresh ice slides away from him. And it's cleared down by the Sting. Manza spun around by Rummel. Avalanche prospect gets it as far as the blue line. Bowes is offside, so Spro has some time. Fourth overall pick last year. Advances it out through center. Manza, right-hand side. Over the far wall, out in front. Wallows can't get a clean shot away. Oh, Manza. Wallows just gave a cross-check to the chin of Cohen Ishkoskin again. Back the other way, Phil Epberg gets a chance. Stopped out in front, and Fedkowski and Wallows are into it. I can't believe that Risebrough didn't call Wallows for the cross-check to the chin of Cohen Ishkoskin. We've seen less called. Fedkowski came over to grab Wallows. And we'll play 4-on-4 hockey here. Fedkowski in the box as well as Easton Wallows. Face off to the right of Ivan Gattach. Pachenka. Newton to take this drop. Actually, we'll play 5-on-5 hockey here. Scramble draw. 67s get it back to the point. Buick off the wall. Able to find Spitznagel. Bad angle shot through the blue paint out the other side. Howery. Stolen away by Avila. He'll cycle it down low. Emerton. Turns it over Newton. Down low. Behind the icing line. He'll toss it back to the point. Buick retreating. As it is picked up by Holmes. Oh, that's Lehman's parking. Lehman's looking down low. And Ottawa just touched the puck. What are we doing? It's a high sticking call against the 67s. .30 remaining in the third period. There's a high sticking call. I don't know if Lehman's got caught or not, but his head snapped back at Caleb Deitch. He is heading to the penalty box. Third power play of the game upcoming for the Sting. They're 0-for-2 so far, but leading by 2, and all the power play opportunities welcome for the Sting. Face-off will be to the right of Jaden Nelson in goal for the 67s. Ottawa had control of that puck in behind the net, and they did not blow it down until it came back out in front. Either way, it doesn't matter. Nothing happens. Bows take this face-off against Van Volsen. Power play for the Sting there, third of the game. Van Volsen wins it. Back to the point. Emerton. Former Barry Colt, given a lane, takes it. Pachenko with a shot stopped by Nelson. Rebound cleared away by Rummel. To the point, held in by Emerton. Another chance. Bouncing puck towards Nelson, and he'll pounce on it for the whistle. This Sting power play looks dangerous. They move the puck well. Katalicki, Flames' fifth rounder. Looks good coming off the wing. Big winger. Got Emerton manning things up front. On the far side, you got DiOrio. We already saw his shot. And they create some traffic around the net. Sting, win another draw. And starting with the puck certainly helps. In the slot, Howery shoots. It's off a stick. High and over top of the net. Ekberg slams it all the way down the ice. Catch Kachinka out of his net to tee it up. Knocked down to the ice there is Emerton by Bowes. And Emerton gets back up, skating away. Looking for the drop pass. Plays it off the boards on the far side. Van Volsen for DiOrio. Works it into the offensive zone. Howery loses it momentarily. Right to Emerton, though. Over to the far side. DiOrio loses it to Spencer Bowes. His clearing attempt off the stick of Emerton and into the Ottawa 67's bench. So it'll be an offensive zone draw for the Sting. Are they going to bring it out? It'll be an offensive zone draw for the Sting. 105 remaining in the penalty to Caleb Deitch. 4-2, Sting in the lead, 67s. Playing their home opener. After losing in overtime in Kingston to open the season and then picking up a 6-3 win last night in Peterborough. Sarnia has been waiting for Ottawa here in Ottawa for the last little while. Over to the far side, Cameron O'Coin watched by Whitehead, plays it behind the net. Scrow back for O'Coin. The elder of the two O'Coins, Caden not in the lineup here today. Manza over the far wall, pass out of the reach, comes to the point, hard hit there by Jaden Newton, and there's going to be a penalty, and O'Coin comes over, jumps Newton. What's this penalty for? As there's a scrap, Newton with some uppercuts on O'Coin. They tangle up right in front of the penalty boxes. Linesman will jump in. Lehman's going back over to the bench. And I'm fascinated to see what they're calling this penalty on Jaden Newton. Is it 2 minutes for rattling the boards? Big hit from Jaden Newton as he comes in, and Lehmans is just turning. That's unfortunate, but that's not a penalty. He's committed to the hit before Lehmans turns his back to him while trying to retrieve a puck. That's not a penalty on Jaden Newton. That's a young player being in a vulnerable spot. Yeah, it's not a penalty. Newton, a big hit. Leading to the scrap, it should be 2, 5, and 10 for Cameron O'Coyne. Newton was going to the penalty box, so he's in there for at least 7. Derek Riseborough over explaining things to the timekeepers. Cohen is talking, and Alessandro Diorio talking to Scott Ferguson. I still don't know what was wrong with that hit from Jaden Newton. They're in reviewing it. They're going to review this hit from Jaden Newton. The puck bounces up in the air. Brenner Lehmans reaches up for it, and as he does, he turns his back to the plate, facing the wall. And Jaden Newton is already committed to the hit on Lehmans. And he's fine. He's actually on the bench, and he's all right. I don't like this. I mean, good, review it. I don't think there's a penalty here at all. It's a player putting himself into an awful position, and we have to teach kids not to do that. He's already committed to the hit by the time that Lehmans turns his back to him. He's touched the puck. So they're reviewing it for a 5-minute major. 67 trailing the Sting 4-2. Lehmans is okay. He's on the bench. Not getting looked at. And again, we get a lengthy review here as players milling about on the ice. We saw this with the offside review that was eventually overturned on Philip Ekberg's what would have been his second goal of the game. Scott Ferguson still looking at the iPad along with Derek Riseborough. 5 minutes up on the board to Jaden Newton. It's just inside the blue line, inside the Ottawa 67 zone. Puck bounces up in the air. Brenner Lehmans looks up at it, and in order to catch it, he turns his back to the play, knowing that he's available to be hit because he catches the puck. Newton hits him, but as he does, it eventually becomes in the numbers because Lehmans turns his back less than half a second, a split second, before a committed Jaden Newton is already hitting him. So still being looked at by the two officials. And a big turning point in this game because it could be a 5-on-3 for the Sting. And a 5-minute major up on the board for Newton. Nothing up on the board for Cameron O'Coyne, who should be essentially done for this game, as Ferguson is kicking Jaden Newton out of this game. I don't even think it's a penalty, and they're calling it a 5-minute major. That is something. I don't know what you do as a hitter anymore. I really don't. How do you go and hit somebody when they're going to turn their back at the last second, exposing themselves to a dangerous hit that you've already committed to? It makes zero sense to me how there is no concept on the hittee to not put themselves in an awful position at the very last second, and the player is fine. So Newton is done from this game, a 5-minute major for Newton. Two minutes up on the board for Cameron O'Coyne. So 2, 5, and 10 for O'Coyne. He'll come back with 9 seconds remaining in the game. So 5-on-4 continues for the Sting. And then they go to a 5-minute major. Seconds remaining in the game. So 5-on-4 continues for the Sting. And then they go to a 5-minute major. Game, a five-minute major for Newton. Two minutes up on the board for Cameron O'Coin. So 2-5 and 10 for O'Coin. He'll come back with 9 seconds remaining in the game. So 5-on-4 continues for the Sting. And then they go to a five-minute major remaining in the game. So 5-on-4 continues for the Sting. And then they go to a five-minute major remaining in the game. So 5-on-4 continues for the Sting. And then they go to a five-minute major. Game, a five-minute major for Newton. Two minutes up on the board for Cameron O'Coin. So 2-5 and 10 for O'Coin. He'll come back with

Seconds remaining in the third power play of the game for the Sting. Van Volsen slides it ahead. DiOrio over to the far side. Comes to Van Volsen, shoots, he scores, sneaks it through the five hole of Jaden Nelson. A power play goal for the Sting, and it is 5-2. Sting 1-for-3 on the power play. Van Volsen picks up his second of the game, fourth of the season. And the 67th will play 4-on-4 hockey for a minute 27 before 3 minutes of a major penalty. And that will do it for Jaden Nelson. Noah LaGambina will make his OHL debut in relief of Jaden Nelson. Noah LaGambina, the Richmond Hill native, played last year with St. Andrews College, went 17-7 with a 2.44 goals against average and 908 save percentage in the U18 part of it. Well, originally drafted in the fifth round out of the Don Mills Flyers and signed this offseason, making his OHL debut. Face off at center ice. Sting able to win it back. 4-on-4 hockey here. Skrow turns it over. Phil Ekberg down the wing. Centering feed. Bows with a one-time attempt. Couldn't get a stick on it. Bows down low. Swings it out in front. That's blocked by Campbell. Intended for Ekberg. Skrow with the 67s having three forwards out on the ice along with Ishkokhin in this 4-on-4 situation. Skrow shoots. He scores. He beats LaGambina on the first shot he faces. And Adrian Skrow's first OHL goal makes it 6-2. Sarnia. Tough situation to come into for Noah LaGambina. The shot from the top of the circle beats him blocker side low. And the 67s trailing 6-2 to the Sarnia Sting. Not the home opener the 67s were thinking of. Coming home from Peterborough last night. Goals in quick succession here for the Sting extend their lead. And now there's more discussion between Riseborough and Ferguson. Don't know why. There's very much confusion about how this game is being officiated. I don't like the outlook for this season. If this early in the season we've had back-to-back games where there's been some tougher officiating. 67s win the ensuing face-off. Deitch for Buick. Leaves it there for Philip Ekberg. Carolina Hurricanes prospect. Stretch pass. Misses Bowes off a stick. Bowes to the point. Buick. Cross ice feed. Finds Caleb Deitch. Left side. Back across. Buick. Long shot. Tipped out in front. Stopped. To the near corner. Lehmans. Who is okay after the 5-minute major assess to Jaden Newton. Philip Ekberg can't get the puck away from a fallen Lehmans. And he'll bring it back up into the offensive zone. Navigates his way through. Harris towards the net. Sticked away by LaGambina. Up and out of play. 15 seconds remaining in the 4-on-4 before the Sting head to their 3-minute major. Drayson Campbell picking up a pair of assists so far. His first two in the OHL. Adrian Skrow with his first OHL goal. And the Sting look like they're about to beat the Ottawa 67s here in Ottawa for the first time since 2007. Face off to the left of LaGambina. Whitehead wins the draw back. Rummel, watched by Van Volsen, smushed into the boards, and Ishkokhin will start the breakout. Left wing feed finds Whitehead, drives wide, takes a shot, stopped up, and held on to by Ivan Kachenka. And holds on for the whistle. Just 1 second remaining in the 4-on-4 before the fourth Sarnia power play. And just looking at what the penalty, they're calling it a check from behind on Jaden Newton. There has to be some onus on the hittee in that scenario where you turn your back as the hitter has already committed to the hit. DiOrio enters into the offensive zone. Stops up. Plays it back to the point. Emerton
For Howery, back to Emerton, midpoint.

0: Far side, Howery. Former London Knight, first round pick, drops it off. Over to the far side it goes. Emerton gets a return feed, feeds it to DiOrio. Spinorama from DiOrio. Spinning in place. Dishes it off. Howery back to DiOrio. Howery out in front. Went off a leg. Swept away by the Sting. Back to the half wall. Katalicki playing it down low. Van Volsen for DiOrio. Far side. He and Ishkoski pin up against the boards and behind the net. Rummel chasing it down. Gets it away from countryman Katalicki. And Whitehead clearing attempt held in by Emerton. His pass cross ice. Exits out into the neutral zone. 2 minutes remaining on the major to Jaden Newton. Emerton brings it into the offensive zone. Driving wide. Stops up. Plays it back to the point. DiOrio. For Katalicki, his shot glove save made by Lagambina, and he'll hang on for the whistle, making his OHL debut. Never fun when the first shot you see gets by you, but he settled in nicely as Noah Lagambina. Face off to his left. Jack Johnson picked up a 10-minute misconduct, as did Matthew Manza. Buick, after a one draw, fires it off a stanchion all the way down the ice. Chase Yanni chasing it down. Skrow goes over to the far side. Gahan plays it back for Skrow, coming off his first OHL goal. Starts the breakout. Over to the far side. Challenger into the offensive zone. Dishes it off. Lehman's into the slot. Challenger with a shot and stopped by Lagambina, who pounces on the rebound and will hang on. 13:31 remaining in the third period. Sarnia with a 6-2 lead. Nice save by Lagambina there. Off of Tyler Challenger. Making his third stop of the game. Kravchuk. Scramble draw, but not done cleanly, they say, so they'll do it again. Face off to the right of Lagambina. 67. Scramble draw, but put right into the slot. Campbell brings it to the half wall. Lays it down low. Lammons moves it for Campbell. All the way down low and behind the goal line. Out the other side. Who moves it to the point? Skrow to Campbell. Along the half wall, fires across ice. Challenger shoots and misses the net on the short side. Skrow holds it in at the point. Along the half wall, Campbell to Skrow. His one-timer, glove save made by Lagambina, and he'll hang on for the whistle once again. 12:59 remaining in the third, 50 seconds remaining in the major penalty to Jaden Newton. Trying to see who's down there serving the penalty. David Bedkowski still in the penalty box. He got a 10-minute misconduct along with Easton Wallows. And Jack Johnson is down there. Ottawa doesn't have anybody in the penalty box serving this penalty. I don't know if they know that. They can't have anybody come out of the penalty box then. Emerton along the boards, flipped out through center. DiOrio over to the far side. Van Volsen to DiOrio, and a good stick by Deitch to knock that away. Comes back to the point. Howery down low. DiOrio to the point. Emerton winds, fires, blockered away by Lagambina, sent wide of the net. Buick pins it up against the wall, worked free, and Cittaroni will send it all the way down the ice. Just wide of the net. Got Jack Johnson standing up in the penalty box, or is that... Interesting to see what's going to happen here as Johnson does come out of the penalty box. Comes across Rummel. Plays it away. Harris. For Chadwick. Along the boards. Bowes. For Ekberg. Back to Bowes. Left-hand side. Spencer Bowes driving wide into the offensive zone. Drops it off Whitehead. Towards the net. Bounces on goal. Pad save made by Kachatkachenka. That's the stinger away. Chadwick, right-hand side, slides it through. Will Branson misses it. Bows through the middle of the ice. Able to find Whitehead. Right-hand side, Whitehead in. Shoots, rips it wide of the net. Bowes unable to hold it in as it bounced over his stick. Chadwick back the other way. Put it through the legs of Ishkok again, who plays it away from Chadwick. Bowes for Rumel and a high flip out to center ice. Whitehead waits for it to land. Plays it ahead. Bowes follows up, chips it ahead. It's knocked away from him. And Lehmans is able to get it out to center. Challenger in. Good stick again by Caleb Deitch. Cross ice feed. Campbell shoots. He scores. Drayson Campbell ramped up off a stick by Lagambina. And it's 7-2 Sarnia on Campbell's first in the OHL. 3-point night for Drayson Campbell. And the 67s losing big here at home in front of a crowd that you would have hoped would have been bigger. Face off at center ice. 7-2 Sarnia in the lead. Kravchuk to face off against Gahan. And they're sending Jack Johnson back into the penalty box. Nobody told him that he wasn't serving a 10-minute misconduct. Ottawa didn't have anybody in the penalty box to emerge from serving the penalty for Jaden Newton, which I don't know who that's on, whether it's the 67s or the timekeepers. Either way, everybody's rusty. Sent into the offensive zone by the 67s. Behind the net. Centering feed comes back to the point of Vila towards the goal. Glove save made. And held on to, pushing and shoving out in front of the net. 10:49 to go here in the third period. 7-2 Sarnia in the lead. And there should be a TV timeout here. Let's see if anybody's on the ball. They're not. So it'll be an offensive zone draw for the Ottawa 67s. Trailing 7-2. Braden Kravchuk. I mean, I get it's the home opener. I get people are rusty. Officials work in their first games. Just hasn't been good all the way around. Kravchuk wins the draw. Hayes back to the point. Deitch lets a shot go. Tipped on. Goal. Katkachenko with a stop. And then Kravchuk put into a headlock by Gulbranson. And they're going to take Kravchuk too? What are you doing? 10:44 remaining in the third period. Sarnia leading 7-2. This is Ottawa 67's hockey on TSN 1200 and always streaming at tsn1200.ca.
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0: 67s trailing with Sarnia 7-2. Sarnia on their way for their first victory in Ottawa since 2007. Brady Kravchuk and Jonas Gulbranson in the penalty box, offsetting Miners. Sting breaking out of their own zone, played ahead by Harris. Knocked away by Rummel. Comes free for Ishkok. Again, chips it ahead. Chitteroni tries a short pass. Didn't get anything on it. Holmes back the other way. The South Mountain native takes it off the wall. Hawks prospect. Cycles it down low. Good hard pass. Finds Theorio. Dragging a shot. He scores. Rips it over the shoulder of Noah Lagampina. And it's 8-3. Sarnia. Second of the game for Alessandro Diorio. And the Sting extend their lead. Face off at center ice. Bows and Eckford go back to give Lagampina a tap on the pad. He's facing some high quality opportunities. Not the situation you want to go into as a young goaltender for your first OHL experience in cold. I want to have that warm up, that opportunity. Caleb Deitch, 4-on-4, has the puck in front of his own net. Plays it over to the far side. Buick skates it up to center, dumps it into the offensive zone, around the boards. Bows, lets it go. Eckbert takes it off the wall, loses it, and away comes Campbell. 3 points already for Campbell. Walks in, drags, and he gets upended by Deitch. And the 67th break back the other way. Three wide, 3-on-1. Eckbert in. Holds. Tries to get it across for Bows. Pass intercepted. Buick intercepts a pass at the point. He'll shoot. Ramps up off a stick. Up and out of play. 9:40 remaining in the third period. 8-2. Sarnia in the lead. Two goals each for Jack Van Bolsen and Alessandro Diorio. Grayson Campbell with a 3-point game. Diorio, I believe, has 4. Face off to the left. Up to Kachanka. Glad Ottawa only plays him twice a year. And I'm hoping that Renfrew native Kale Osipenko plays next game. Rummel back into his own zone. Leaves it there for Theo Avila. Drops it off for Rummel. And with a lack of defensemen on the bench with Jack Johnson and David Bedkowski both serving 10-minute misconducts, Theo Avila has moved back to the point. Yanni into the offensive zone. Left-hand side slides it on goal. Pad save. Yanni brings it around to the far side. Andrew Lauren trying to chase after it. Challenger turns it over. Rummel in. Shoots and a shoulder save fought off by Kachanko. Avila unable to hold it inside the zone. Challenger back the other way. Stops up. He's hit hard by Andre Rummel. And the puck bounces back into the corner. Avila. That's taken into the boards by Challenger. And that allows Andre Rummel to skate away with it. Back to 5-on-5. Rummel. For Yanni. That's offside. Play goes on. Long shot off a stick. And the Sting will break back the other way. Campbell leading the rush over to the far side. Long shot towards net. Well wide. DeHaan. Plays it back to the point. Holmes. Down low. Picking up in the corner. Is Brenner Lehmans. Back to the point. Campbell over to the far side. Skrow. Nice play. Picking it up off the wall and into open space for Campbell, who skates onto it. Chops it down low. DeHaan leaves it there for Holmes. Parker Holmes back to the point. Skrow coming off his first OHL goal. Walks around Lauren. Lets a shot go. Lagampina with a blocker save, and he'll hang on for the whistle. Time slowly winding down here at the arena at TD Place. 67's back in action on Friday in Oshawa. Another quick turnaround from being on the road to being at home against a Western Conference opponent with the Erie Otters in town. 6 days from now on October 3rd. That game will be on TSN 1200 leading into the Sens season opener. Chitteroni lays it in behind the goal. Ishkok again for Whitehead. Hard pass over to the far side. Chitteroni drives in. Brock Chitteroni out in front of the net for Hayes. Driving the net. And he goes into the goaltender. Knocking the net off its moorings. And we have unsportsmanlike conduct. Is this against? No, it's against Caleb Deitch. So another defenseman gone for the Ottawa 67s. Joel Branson skated into Deitch as far as I saw. And Caleb Deitch's night is over. We'll continue 5-on-5 here. Good news for Ottawa is that Bedkowski's out of the penalty box. Jack Johnson stays in there. Cameron having a word with Scott Ferguson, who has been at the center of many issues. That's actually Risebro, pardon me, not Ferguson. As Ferguson is as far away from the benches as possible. Offensive zone draw for the 67th. Nick Whitehead digs in to take it. And it's won by the Sting, hard off the glass. Bounces out into the neutral zone. Chadwick, as far as the blue line, Rummel takes it away, advances it out for Reed Hayes. Cuts into the offensive zone, drops it off for Chitteroni, miscommunication. And the Sting turn it back. Van Volsen over the far side. Gulbranson takes it off the wall. Bad angle shot, fans on it. Stays with it, cycles it down low. Buick will chase it down for the 67th. In behind his own net to Andre Rummel. Colorado Avalanche prospect out along the boards, tipped in by Hayes. Chitteroni gives chase. Campbell turns it over down low. Hayes in behind the net. Back to the point. Bedkowski walks in. Fans on his shot attempt. Gets it back. Makes a move. Bedkowski fires. And that's ripped off a, I believe it hit a stick or a leg high into the back glass. And the Sting will break it out. Howery crosses over the blue line. Dumps it in. Ishkok again. Back to retrieve it. Tries to get over the far side, turns it over instead. Kadalicki to Wallows. He jams it wide of the goal, back to the point. Pickersgill, a long shot, blocked. Whitehead skates it out to center, crosses over the red line, dumps it in. Spencer Bowes, first one on it, absorbs a bump. Bowes drags it off the wall, turns it over. It's Ekberg, drops it off. Bedkowski walking in. David Bedkowski fires it off the mask of Katkachenko, and he looks odd in goal. He's going to take his helmet off. And that's a delay of game. He took his helmet off. And either Scott Ferguson needs to realize that the goaltender's in distress, or the goaltender cannot take his helmet off. You have one or the other. And it's not international rules. You can't just say, all right, you get hit in the mask and there's a whistle. But if the goaltender's in distress, like Katkachenko looks, or looked, you could tell from up here, Scott Ferguson sitting right beside him and couldn't tell. But then he took his own mask off, which is a delay of game penalty. But nothing gets called. 6:08 remaining in the third period. And honestly, just get running time here. There are fans still sticking around. I believe there's a post-game skate, so they may be sticking around for that. It's a long game to be sticking around for. And we got another long delay here. And unfortunately, not a great attendance game. 2481 in attendance for the home opener. It's a beautiful Sunday afternoon. You have NFL football. The Ottawa Titans just threw over 10,000 for a couple games as they won the championship. Red Blacks played last night. A lot of factors working against the 67s, but you still would hope to see a bigger crowd than just shy of 2,500. 67s. Looked like they had won the draw, but it is played out to center by the Sting and dumped all the way down the ice. David Bedkowski back to retrieve it. Kahan on him, played in behind the net. Ishkok again tied up, turned it over. Layman's out in front of the goal. Bowes will move it out to center. The Rangers prospect couldn't get it any further than the red line. Dumped back down the ice by the Sting. Ishkok again off the wall to Ekberg. Kicked it ahead and couldn't control it. Ishkok again with it once again. Bedkowski for Andrew Lauren, cross ice feed, misses. Campbell turns it right back. Holmes in, shoots, blocked by Ishkok again. Bedkowski down low, has a pop off his stick. Layman's works it back to the point. Grayson Campbell for Holmes, that pass misses. Ishkok again behind the goal, can't handle it. Layman's with a jam attempt, stopped by Lagambina, and then he gets buried at the side of the net by David Bedkowski. And we'll get a whistle with 5:14 remaining in the third. 8-2, Sarnia in the lead. This is Ottawa 67 Hockey on TSN 1200 and always streaming at tsn1200.ca.
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14: 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It's Reid Hayes. 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
0: 67s win the defensive zone draw. Challenger, Borgel Branson. It's taken away by Buick and played out to center. Spitznagel sticks it down. Couldn't control anything after that. Buick over to the far side. It comes free. Chase Yanni will dump it in. Spitznagel chasing hard after it. Skrull spins away from the overage forward. Plays it to the point. Yanni able to steal it away. Left-hand side, Yanni drags. Shot high over top of the net. Hits off the stanchion. Bad angle shot sticking in between the legs of Katkachenko. And he'll cover up for the whistle and more milling about at the side of the goal. And the faceoff will be to the right of the Sting netminder. .39 remaining in the third period. 8-2 Sting in the lead. They've scored four goals here in this third period. Van Volsen, Skrow, Campbell, and Diorio with the goals. Drayson Campbell picking up his first 3 points in the OHL here this afternoon. He's going to like playing in Ottawa. The 19-year-old yet to be officially signed free agent, I believe. Bedkowski hammers it down low into the corner. Pickersgill chopped it. Chopped at it there. Coombe trying to come off the wall. Loses control of the puck. And Gahan will skate it out to center over to the far side. Adelicki turns it over. Coombe back the other way. Stops up just inside the blue line. Cycles it down low. Jack Johnson skating after it. He got taken off the puck. Played it along the wall. Whitehead took a stick up high. May have been from his own team. And Lehman's chasing it down. Bedkowski is on it, down to the corner, fires it cross ice off the wall. Whitehead jams it there, Titteroni overskates it, gets it back, and the 67s play it out to center ice. Pickersgill resets. Long pass. Titteroni loses it in the neutral zone, runs into Gahan, and playing it into the offensive zone is Lehmans. His cross ice pass attempt blocked by Bedkowski. Tadalicki walks in, shoots, he scores. He beats Noelia Gambina, and it is 9-3 Sarnia. Well, the Sting snapped a 19-year losing streak here in Ottawa in a big way with a 9-3 lead, or 9-2 lead. I think I said 9-3. It's 9-2. Gave Ottawa one extra. No, 9-2. Lead over the Ottawa 67s. And it is not looking good for Ottawa. Second of the season for Katalicki. Not a whole lot of effort level here in the third period from the 67s. Plenty of penalties, but just not a whole lot of life. Will Branson backhands it into the offensive zone. Lagambina out of his net, plays it around the boards. Rummel, outlet feed, able to find Lauren through the neutral zone. Challenged by Challenger. Over to the far side, Ekberg overskates the puck, gets it back. Forishkokhin works it free. Rummel tosses it towards the net. Lauren with a stick on it, but stopped up. Bows, can't hold it in. And Challenger down the wing. Skates by Rummel. His centering feed off the skate of Eshkokhin. And back of the net, it's 10-3. Sarnia, Challenger with the goal. Second goal of the afternoon off the skate of Cohen Eshkokhin. And the 67s can't catch a break. This is going to be a lot of minuses for the Barber Pools. Rummel and Ishkok again. I think Chief among them. Rummel will be minus 5. Ishkok again minus 4 if everything is up to date. It is not, so we'll see. Bakersgill moves it around the boards. Parker Holmes down low. Kravchuk all over him. Reed Hayes chasing after, but it is flipped out into the neutral zone. 2.5 to go in the third period. 10-2. Sarnia in the lead. Dump in from Hayes. Goes wide of the net. Spitznagel centering feed. Hayes tried to jam it towards the goal. Kadalicki plays it around the boards. Kravchuk runs into his man, but the puck comes free. Borgahan overskates the puck. It's worked back free, and Kravchuk retreats back into his own zone. Kadalicki all over him. Played it over to the far side. Avila, again back playing defense, takes a bump. Plays it over to the far wall. Nobody there for the 67s. Will Branson towards the net. That's tipped wide. Chitteroni. High flip out to center. This will be an icing call against the Ottawa 67s, as it doesn't stop up. A minute 43 and yet another whistle here in this game that cannot end soon enough for the Ottawa 67s. That saw a major penalty called against Jaden Newton for a check from behind. Didn't really change the fortune of this game. The Sting didn't score on the three-minute major that it ended up being after Newton was instigated upon by Cameron O'Coin, but certainly took the air out of this building, what little it had. At that point, it was 4-2. Spitznagel able to get it out to center ice, sent right back in by the Sting. Buick stops up and behind his own goal. Connor Buick over to the far side. Avila. Hard pass. Yanni. For Chitteroni. He'll flip it in. Yanni chasing after it. And it's Campbell playing it into the corner. High flip back to the point. Johnson able to hold it in only momentarily. It goes right to Kadalicki. He's into the offensive zone. Will Branson loses it. And the Ottawa 67s will bring it out to center. Yanni trying to dump it in. He gets taken off the puck by Gahan. Branson into the offensive zone, and Bedkowski runs over his own man, Whitehead. Lauren, as he was going for a hit on Gould Branson, Whitehead was right there. Lauren stood up, cross ice feed to Ekberg. He fires, scores. He'll complete the hat trick. One positive on the day for the Ottawa 67s as well as Ekberg. That's his first OHL hat trick and a 10-3 loss. Well, what will be a 10-3 loss? As one hat comes out onto the ice, not much to celebrate here for the Ottawa 67s. An absolute drumming at the hands of the Sarnia Sting. Andrew Lauren will pick up his first OHL assist. Chitteroni will get another assist. Ekberg his third goal of the game and of the season. Off at center ice, 32 seconds remaining. Bedkowski back to retrieve the puck after a one draw from Spencer Bowes. Bedkowski straight up through the middle, hard pass over the far side. Lauren tries to dump it in, whacks it in on the second attempt. Harris in behind his own goal, moves it across, and a high flip out to center. Johnson will pick up the puck inside his own zone. Outlet feed, Lauren advances it up, bows, as Johnson has a whistle, a little upset, and that will do it. The Sting, a 10-3 win over the Ottawa 67s in Ottawa's home opener. Not the home opener you're hoping for. Post-game show coming up next. This is Ottawa 67 Hockey on TSN 1200.
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11: It's time for the TSN 1200 Ottawa 67's postgame show. Coming up, a recap of today's game, the play of the game, and the out-of-town scoreboard. But first, let's check today's three stars.
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0: Well, certainly not the home opener. The Ottawa 67s had thawed up prior to action today as they fall 10-3 to the Sarnia Sting, who ended up scoring six goals in the third period to really run away with things. A tough debut for Noah Lagambina. He gave up five on 13 shots, but coming in cold as a rookie goaltender against a team that's really feeling it, not exactly the way that you want to do it. 67th fall 10-3. As we do get to our three-star selection, brought to you by your local Canadian Tire dealer, third star from the Sting with a pair of goals, Jack Van Bolsen. He was good. He was good here today as the overager, former sixth overall draft pick, up to four goals on the season. Picks up the power play goal that really got things going in the right direction in the third period for them to make it 5-2, and they just kept on adding on after that. He also scored the 2-1 goal. A really good game from Jack Van Bolsen also seemed, as we check, 8-for-9 in the faceoff dot. I was going to say, seemed like he dominated the faceoff dot, and that's exactly what he did, winning 8 of 9 faceoffs that he was a part of. Jack Van Bolsen today's second star, or third star, or second star today, from the Sarnia Sting. Drayson Campbell picked up 4 points on the game. As far as I can tell, he has not been signed by the Sarnia Sting as of yet. That may change. He now has 4 points in his first 3 OHL games, all of them coming here today with a goal and 3 assists for the 19-year-old from Wallaceburg, Ontario. And today's first star, 2 goals, 2 assists for Alessandro Diorio. He was good. There's no other way about it. Diorio, very good. Picking up 4 points in the game here today with a +3. He just looks the part. And I think another year of junior hockey is going to serve him well before he heads off to Boston University for next season. Today's hardest working Ottawa 67, I don't think he can give it to anybody else but Philip Ekberg, as he picks up his first OHL hat trick. Not the way you want to do it, scoring all 3 goals in a 10-3 loss. But Philip Ekberg was very good here today. His shot is dynamic. He's going to have a big year for the Ottawa 67s. It's just unfortunate that all 3 of his goals to start the season come in a 10-3 loss. Philip Ekberg, today's hardest working Ottawa 67. Not going to run through all the goals, but the Sting got things started just 29 seconds in. Cameron O'Coin is second of the year. Ekberg would answer back. 3.5 minutes later, but only 31 seconds after that, Jack Van Bolsen would respond his third of the season. Then Brenner Lehmans with his third of the year to give the Sting a 3-1 lead after one. Ekberg would get his second of the game, second of the season, early in the second period to draw Ottawa back to within one. That's as close as they would get. DiOrio, with 44 seconds remaining in the third, would net his first of the year, first of the game, to make it 4-2, and then six goals in the third. Van Bolsen, Skro, his first in the OHL. Campbell, his first in the OHL. DiOrio, his second of the game. Katalicki, his second. And Challenger, his second, to make it 10-2 before Philip Ekberg would finish off the hat trick with his third of the season at 19:28. They've given the assist to Lauren and Jack Johnson. That will change to Chitteroni and Lauren. Either way, it's a 10-3. Sarnia win as they down the 67s to improve to 3-1. Ottawa falls to 1-1-1 on the season. They go 0-3 on the man advantage. Sarnia 1-4. They say 1-6 on the power play on the OHL website. I don't believe that's correct. Yeah, it's not. I don't know what they've done on the OHL website, but it's not correct. Elsewhere around the OHL, on the St. Hubert Barbecue Out of Town scoreboard, chicken, ribs, and hockey. St. Hubert, Sudbury doubles up Brampton 4-2. Kingston and Kitchener get underway in about 10 minutes, as do the Generals and the Bulldogs. Busy day in the NFL. We will take you immediately following this broadcast to the Ravens and the Cowboys. And just going to check on that score. It's at the half, and it is 17-13 in favor of the Ravens. Other games underway: 49ers, a 17-6 lead over the Cardinals. Vikings up 17-10 over the Bucks. Raiders and Saints deadlocked 13-all late stages of the first half. The Sunday nighter will see the Rams and the Broncos, each sitting at 1-1 right here on TSN 1200. Earlier today, Bills get by the Chargers, 24-16. Browns with a 21-18 win over the Panthers. Lions, 31. Jets, 24. Colts survived the Texans, 19-17. Jaguars spanked the Patriots, 35-6. Chiefs, 24. Dolphins, 10. The Giants eke one out over the Titans, 12-7. Steelers with a 30-27 win over the Bengals. And Commanders, a 33-31 win over the Seahawks. The Jays end their season on a winning note, pick up their 79th victory of the season, a 5-1 win over the Cincinnati Reds. President's Cup, the United States come from behind. It's not done yet, it doesn't look like. I'm just getting caught up here, but this United States leading 14.5 to 12.5. Canadians. Corey Connors fell 5-3 to Justin Thomas. Well, Nick Taylor is even with Russell Henley through 17. So that one's going down to the last. And it really comes down to Xander Schauffele, who's 2-up through 16 over Ryan Fox. So Nick Taylor has an opportunity to extend things, but it truly does look like the United States are going to win. They need one more point at the President's Cup. Here at the Arena TD Place, a debut, home debut to forget for the Ottawa 67s as they fall 10-3 to the Sarnia Sting. Not much to say about this one. Got away from them in the third period. Sarnia looked good. Their power play looked dangerous. It's a good team, and Ottawa wasn't at their best. Can't blame travel, but Ottawa did not have their legs. Not a good game, and not a good home debut, not a good crowd here at the Arena TD Place, under 2,500. Hope to see more out next Saturday when the 67s host the Erie Otters. But before then, they visit the Oshawa Generals in a streaming-only game next Friday at 7 o'clock, tsn1200.ca. The place for that broadcast. For everybody involved in today's broadcast, Carter Hamer back at 87 George Street. I'm Kenny Walls. Thank you so much for tuning in. Ottawa 67 Hockey is a presentation of TSN 1200.
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0: 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Looking at our first half stats, Lamar Jackson, 6 of 9 for 58 yards. Derrick Henry, 13 carries for 47 yards. He does have two touchdowns. Zay Flowers back from the injury, two receptions for 29 yards. And looking at the other end for the Dallas Cowboys, Dak Prescott, 11 of 17, 73 yards. Javonte Williams has the rushing touchdown, as he does have 12 carries, 55 yards. CeeDee Lamb, 3 of 29. He leads the Cowboys. And you have George Pickens, 3 receptions for 22 yards. We'll see if Lamb and Pickens could do more coming up here in the second half. Marquise Bell does lead the Dallas Cowboys with tackles, along with D. Winters, both with 4 each. And it's Kyle Hamilton leading the way for the Ravens with 6 tackles. Let's tell you how we got to the score of 17-13, as the Baltimore Ravens do have the lead in Regionaire in Brazil up against the Cowboys, 17-13. We started off the scoring today with a field goal, as it was Brandon Aubrey who did connect to put the Cowboys up 3-0. Then you had a controversial decision by Jesse Minter. He did go for it 4th and 1 at about midfield, and it was actually the rookie Caleb Downs stuffing Derrick Henry. And 5 plays, 30 yards later, the Cowboys increased their lead from 3-0 to 10-0.
18: First and goal from the 2. Hand it to Williams. Sidestep on the right side. He cuts into the end zone for the touchdown. The Cowboys cap off this drive in the end zone as Javonte Williams has his 3rd touchdown of the season, and Dallas goes up 9-0.
0: So Javonte Williams picking up where he left off a season ago. He gets the rushing touchdown. Dallas goes up to a 10-0 start. Later on in the first quarter, though, the Ravens would finally get on the board. 6 plays, 60 yards. And guess who? Derrick Henry capped it off for his first touchdown
18: Wildcat
0: of the day.
18: Set. Direct snap to Henry. He flows along the left side. And Henry is in for the touchdown. Derrick Henry with his 5th rushing touchdown of the season already. And Baltimore answers. They're down 10-6.
0: The Cowboys 4 plays 15 yards later, they would have to punt. And then 6 plays 89 yards later, the Ravens matriculated the ball down the field. And it was Derrick Henry who found the end zone again.
18: Jackson gives to Henry. He bounces it outside to the right. He stretches for the goal line. And Henry is in for his 2nd touchdown. Baltimore takes its first lead in Rio. They're up 13-10.
0: We talked about it earlier, how the Ravens did go for it and got stuffed. Following that touchdown, they made it 14-10 as the Ravens would take the lead over the Cowboys. Brian Schottenheimer would dial up a play on 4th and 1, and it would be fumbled, and the Ravens would get the ball back. They would get a field goal to make it 17-10. And then right before the end of the half, 11 plays, 46 yards later, and 4 minutes and 26 seconds off the clock, Brandon Aubrey would hit his 2nd field goal of the day, and that was from 38 yards out. And that's where we are at the half, with the Baltimore Ravens leading the Dallas Cowboys 17-13. Coming up, we got second half action from Brazil between the Baltimore Ravens and the Dallas Cowboys. Both teams at 1-1, and each are looking to get hopefully their 2nd win of the season. We'll see how this does play out between the Baltimore Ravens and Dallas Cowboys. Baltimore 17, Dallas 13. Ted and Steve coming up next with your second half action. I'm Zach Gell from New York City Studios. 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

0: Javonte Williams and Nate Wiggins just saying, okay, let's see who's a little bit stronger at the point of attack. Javonte Williams did not try to juke him, did not try to run around him. They just said, let's see what you got. And Javonte Williams won that battle, took Wiggins for a ride for about a yard and a half.
1: Williams has 40 pounds on the corner, Nate Wiggins.
0: And Wiggins was in great position, but just not big enough to hold up.
1: First down at the 24 from the fake the handoff to Goodson. Ooh. Shovel pass to the tight end, and the pass is down on the turf. Is this a fumble? Trenton Simpson has the football for Baltimore. He's celebrating with his teammates. And now John Hussey, the referee, and his crew are conferring.
0: This is going to have to be reviewed because it's going to be ruled.
2: On the field is a catch and a fumble recovered by Baltimore. So the timeout.
0: The question is, did Jake Ferguson really have control of that football? It was a forward pass. We'll see what happens here.
1: Boy, you're looking for that football movie. We'll step aside as they take a closer look. Ravens 17, Cowboys 13, 11, make it 10 minutes and 34 seconds to go in the third. 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
0: It's all it takes, and it looks like it was the right call.
1: High formation for Baltimore, second and 9 at the 26. A toss to Henry, and he's hit in the backfield all the way back at the 20. Quinnen Williams was waiting for him, and it's a loss of 6 to bring up third and very long.
0: Well, Quinnen Williams was very vocal after that loss last week, after the loss to the Giants 2 weeks ago, that they had to get more physical.

0: Baltimore has two timeouts. Not an issue at this point, obviously, but two timeouts and the two-minute warning still working on their behavior. So three stoppages still available to them.
1: Marquise Bell is crouched with trainers around him. Yet another Cowboys safety shaken up. Again, Malik Hooker, P.J. Locke already out. They're on injured reserve. Jalen Thompson went out earlier with a hamstring injury suffered in the first half when he was folded up trying to tackle Derrick Henry. And now Bell, as well as Donovan Ezeraku, trainers are helping him off the field. There's also a Raven on the field. He is on his back. That's Ethan Posick, offensive lineman. My goodness. We've got 2:49 remaining. Dallas 28, Baltimore 24. We'll step aside. 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
1: Second down and 7 for Baltimore at the Dallas 30. Jackson in the shotgun. He drops back. He fires over the middle. Caught by Zay Flowers. Flowers has a first down inside the 20-yard line. Tackled by Elijah Clark. It's a pickup of 14 yards. A first down Baltimore. Dallas leads 28-24 in Rio. 2:10 remaining. And it looks like the clock will roll here to the 2-minute timeout.
0: What a nice play call and great execution again by the Ravens. Zay Flowers made several big catches today. That's his fourth catch of the day, I believe, and all of them have been significant in going for first downs.
1: 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The Cowboys lead the Ravens 28-24 in Rio de Janeiro at the Maracanã. But Baltimore is driving here late in the game. Still plenty of time. Timeouts in their back pocket. And the Ravens are threatening to go back in front.
0: Yeah, Cowboys have all three of their timeouts, and we're going to start seeing them now. Because I'm sure Baltimore is going to feature, ideally, Derrick Henry in this situation. They do not want to give the ball back to the Cowboys with any time.
1: Now the Ravens have two timeouts remaining. Derrick Henry, 25 carries, 89 yards, two touchdowns. Lamar Jackson is 12 of 16 for 143 yards and a touchdown. Baltimore trying to respond from that fourth quarter collapse last week at home against the Saints. Dallas trying to win its second in a row after opening up with that loss to the Giants on Sunday night at MetLife. The NFL Game of the Week on Compass Media Networks is presented by IHOP. Get fancy with IHOP's new stuffed French toast filled with decadent sweet cream cheese, topped with luscious strawberries and a lavish vanilla drizzle. Try the new stuffed French toast now at IHOP for a limited time at participating restaurants. The Maracanã has played host to the FIFA World Cup, to opening and closing ceremonies of the Olympics. In fact, it opened in 1950 to host the World Cup. Uruguay beat Brazil in the final. And tonight, the next chapter, this stadium's history, with America's team visiting South America. Cowboys lead it 28-24, but Baltimore now with a first down. What are you looking for here from the Ravens?
0: Well, Baltimore's got an issue right now because they're on their third center of the day. Jovan Gwynn, for whatever reason, has not been in. He must be bumped up on the sideline because Ethan Pocic was in playing center on that play. He just got hurt. So their rookie first-round draft choice, Vega Ioane, was taking snaps with Lamar Jackson during the timeout here, which is really going to limit, I think, the Ravens in their run game as far as that goes, because Ioane is not a natural center, and he's obviously a rookie, and here he is now playing center.
1: And Andrew Voorhees is now in at right guard to take the place of Ioane. First down at the 16, Jackson rolling left, and he is pushed out far side by D. Winters. Jackson slapping the barricade beyond the sideline in frustration. No gain on the play.
0: Yeah, you're talking about now a very makeshift offensive line for the Ravens, which may explain some of the issues they've had in these short yardage situations, but I think their run game is severely limited, which is not ideal, obviously, in this situation where you want to run your big horse and chew up some clock as well.
1: Second down and 10 from the 16. Jackson well protected. He whips it left, caught by Flowers. He spins inside the 5. It's first and goal for the Ravens. Tackled at the 2 by D. Winters. 14 yards as the Ravens are on the doorstep with 1:46 remaining and a timeout called by the Cowboys.
0: Well, gutsy play call by the Ravens right there. You got to give credit to Declan Doyle and also Jesse Minter for deciding, hey, we're going to have to do this through the pass game because our offensive line is in such disarray right now. We've got to figure out a way to throw the ball safely and make the yards we need to get a first down and use the clock up and try and at least force the Cowboys to burn their timeouts.
1: Later on in today's broadcast, Steve Berline and I will name the player of the game, brought to you by USPS Ground Advantage. 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First and goal for the Ravens with 1:47 remaining. Both teams with 2 timeouts left now. Dallas calling timeout there. Lamar Jackson breaking the huddle. Plenty of time on the play clock. Under 20 now. 1:47 in the game. Line of scrimmage, the 2. And Derrick Henry is ready to take the direct snap out of the Wildcat and whistles blow. Flag is down. Looks like a false start.
5: Start. Offense number 74. 5-yard penalty. First down.
1: That's John Simpson, who has not moved around on that offensive line, the left guard for Baltimore.
0: It might be, it looked like there were several of the offensive linemen moving. It's probably because of the center, Vega Ioane. He might have been a little bit late with that snap because he was the only one that wasn't moving initially at that time.
1: And Ioane, the third center for Baltimore, with Gwynn and Pocic out now. First and goal at the 7 from the gun. Jackson looks left. He's tugged at from behind. He lets it go. Incomplete. He wanted Flowers. Jackson pulled down by Rashawn Gary. And a flag is out.
0: Well, I think they could have got Rashawn Gary for a horse collar. It looked like it was a horse collar on Lamar Jackson, but this flag was thrown from the defensive backfield.
5: Pass interference, defense number 14. Ball he placed his spot of the foul, automatic, first down.
1: Yeah, Marquise Bell there trying to keep up with Zay Flowers.
0: Yeah, no doubt. That was early contact by Bell. He just overcommitted early, saw Zay Flowers coming across the field. He's hurt them on that crossing route two or three times tonight, and Bell did not want to let it happen again.
1: 1:43 left in Rio. 28-24 Cowboys, and the Ravens are back inside the five with that penalty. The third pass interference penalty of the night against Dallas. First and goal at the two. I formation. Jackson turns, gives to Henry. He powers off right tackle, but Henry is stopped at the line of scrimmage. LT Overton rising up above the pile. He was one of the first to hit Henry. Second and goal now. 1:38 to go, and the Cowboys call their second timeout.
0: The Cowboys, it's almost like they're in the Ravens huddle. They're just too strong at the point of attack right now, and that's what I've been harping on here the last few minutes. The Ravens have adjusted their offensive line so many times now that they're not winning at the point of attack. The Cowboys are overpowering them, and the Ravens, a team known for their identity as a power-running team, are not able to do what they're built to do right now.
1: Do you go hard play fake here on second and goal then?
0: Yeah, and that's the problem, though, because the edges, that's what they're worried about. They're saying, okay, our interior with Jay Sean Barham leading the way inside as well has been stuffing them inside. We just can't get beat by Lamar on the bootleg.
1: Henry off the field. Justice Hill the back out of the gun. Jackson on second and goal at the two. He lofts it back left of the end zone. Incomplete over the head of Rashad Bateman. Kalen Carson in coverage for Dallas. And it's now third and goal with 1:34 remaining.
0: Well, another well-defended play. Boy, I can't say enough about how the Cowboys have played defensively in these tight red zone situations all day. This is the third time they've been in this situation, and they've really just out-executed and out-physicaled this Baltimore Ravens team all day.
1: Third and goal at the two. Henry back in. The lone setback. Jackson under center. Matt Hibner in motion. Right to left. Play action. Jackson pumps. He fires. It's caught in the end zone. A touchdown for the rookie tight end. Matt Hibner with the first touchdown of his career. And the Ravens move in front. 30-28 with 90 seconds left.
0: Well, what a super effort by Lamar Jackson right there. They decided they cannot run the football at the Cowboys, so they fake the hard run action, and it did not open up the way it was supposed to. Lamar Jackson pumped two or three times. Jay Sean Barham was right in the initial intended passing zone or passing lane, and Lamar Jackson bought a little extra time and then flipped it to the open area, and they cashed in.
1: Snap is back on the Skechers extra point attempt, and Tyler Loop knocks it through. 1:30 remaining in Rio. Baltimore 31, Dallas 28.
0: Just a tremendous effort in a key situation by Lamar Jackson. Jay Sean Barham was in perfect position to stop that play. And there aren't many quarterbacks that could do what Lamar Jackson did right there. He stopped his throwing motion, reset, and then waited for Hibner to come behind Barham, and that's what made the play work.
1: Game full of lead changes in Rio de Janeiro. And the Ravens back on top, 31-28. The Cowboys with 1:30 left, one timeout.
0: Wow.
1: We got a shot on our monitor of Dak Prescott just nodding his head. Man known for fourth quarter comebacks through his career.
0: He just said, okay, here we go. And he also knows he's got a weapon in Brandon Aubrey. All they need to get is inside of 70 yards to have a chance at him knocking it through. They are 3 points down right now.
1: Skechers kickoff from Tyler Loop is out of the back of the end zone, so Dallas will start from the 35.
0: So they literally only need 15 yards to
1: Seriously.
0: Be in what would be considered realistic, potentially makeable range for Brandon Aubrey.
1: 2 years ago, against the Ravens, indoors admittedly, at AT&T Stadium in Arlington, Aubrey connected on the franchise record 65-yard field goal.
0: But I can tell you right now, with a minute 30 and a timeout, Dak Prescott's thinking touchdown.
1: From the 35, first down. Prescott's in the gun. Williams to his right. Prescott looks left. He unloads. Caught by Flannoy. Breaks the tackle. 45, and he steps out of bounds. Just short of midfield, Jalen Hawkins was there defensively. Gain of 12, first down. Clock stops at 124.
0: Nice job by Flannoy. Shaking that first defender, picking up extra yards down the sideline, getting out of bounds.
1: So first down for Dallas at their own 48, going right to left. White jerseys, blue numbers. Prescott changing the play now. He's got two receivers to the right, Flannoy and Lamb. George Pickens split left. Baltimore brings four. Prescott back, pats the football, throws low left side, incomplete. Pickens trying to make a sliding catch. And it's second and 10 with 1:20 remaining.
0: That one's on Dak Prescott, I think. That ball it seemed like he had time to step and throw that football, but it just kind of dove out of his hand down into the turf. George Pickens was open, but the ball never got to him.
1: Second and 10 from the 48. Dallas so close to Brandon Aubrey range already. Swing it to Lamb on the screen. Numbers at the 50, far side. He angles right. First down across the Baltimore 45. Close to the 40-yard line. Malachi Starks ushers him out. Clock stopped at 1:14 left. Now, again, Baltimore leading 31-28.
0: Well, CeeDee Lamb with that catch goes over 100 yards again. That's his seventh catch on the day. And, man, he knows what to do with that football when he gets it in his hands. Quick little screen pass. Takes it for a nice game.
1: Now at the Ravens 38-yard line, right hash mark. A first down for Dallas, 1:14 to go. Prescott again, changing the play.
0: Looks like he sees Baltimore coming with pressure here.
1: They rush five. Prescott fires left side, and the pass is caught near sideline. Ryan Flannoy inside the Baltimore 30 in front of Chandler Rivers, the rookie out of Duke. 10 yards and another first down.
0: Wow, well-thrown ball by Dak Prescott right there, hitting Flannoy right as he's stepping out of bounds with good coverage by Rivers on the play. But Dak knew exactly what he had, and he was also hit right as he let go of that football. Great job standing strong in the pocket.
1: Yeah, hit by Trey Hendrickson. They mark Flannoy just short of the line to gain. Second and one at the 29. Prescott fakes the screen left to Mingo, and he keeps it. Diving inside the 25. Close to the 20 between the numbers and the hash marks left side. An 8-yard pickup on the ground. Under a minute to play now. Clock rolling, 53 seconds. Again, Dallas has one timeout left. Cowboys back over the football. Prescott and the gun. 31-28 Baltimore. Down to 40 seconds as Prescott calls another audible. Three receivers split wide to the right. CeeDee Lamb short side left. Down to 30 seconds. Prescott still talking with his teammates. Play clock is down to three. And a timeout for the Ravens. But man, the Cowboys took a lot of time there at the line of scrimmage.
0: They sure did. And Dak, they know they're now in relatively good territory in terms of the amount of time left with what they need to do. They've got a stoppage left, but man, you're kind of playing with fire. You're limiting your options there, but there's plenty of time. We've seen how quickly they've moved all the way down the field in this situation. So I think that was mismanaged a little bit by the Cowboys, but a good job by Jesse Minter letting them get all that out, take all that time, and then take a timeout so you can make your adjustments. I think he felt that Dak Prescott had figured out what they were doing and was going to get to a play that was going to hurt the Ravens.
1: Prescott was yelling out, man coverage, yep. Man coverage. See if the Ravens employ that here. First down at the Baltimore 22. 28 seconds left. Prescott wings it. Right side. End zone. Incomplete. But a flag is thrown. Nate Wiggins batted it down, covering C.D. Lamb, but two flags there in the area.
0: Well, it looked to me like C.D. Lamb pulled him down at the end of it, but maybe the contact was from Wiggins beforehand.
1: John Hussey talking with two members of his crew. Here's the call.
5: Pass interference, defense, number two.
1: Now, John Hussey might have heard he trailed off at the end of the announcement because he was rushing forward to separate C.D. Lamb and Nate Wiggins, who were jawing at each other.
0: See, I mean, I understand what Wiggins is saying. C.D. Lamb and Wiggins had their arms locked, and it almost looked like C.D. Lamb was pulling Wiggins into the end zone.
1: First and goal at the two. Cowboys down 31-28, a chance to take the lead. Fade, right side, end zone, incomplete. He wanted Pickens, trying to scale over the top of Nate Wiggins, but Wiggins held his ground, incomplete. 20 seconds left, second and goal.
0: Well, the run is still alive for the Cowboys because they have their one timeout still, so the Ravens have to play this honestly, and this is what they're talking about, I'm sure, on television right now. They're talking about how that probably could have gone either way, that play, that pass interference call from the previous play.
1: Because Lamb had hooked Nate Wiggins' arm.
0: Yes.
1: Even though Wiggins was called for the pass interference. 20 seconds left. Second and goal at the two for Dallas. From the right hash mark, and whistles blow as Prescott takes the snap. Flag is down.
5: False start. Offense number 86. 5-yard penalty. Second down.
1: It's on Luke Schoonmaker, the tight end. Now, no 10-second runoff here because the clock was stopped. But that puts Dallas back 5 yards.
0: So Dallas still has their one timeout. For a second there, it looked like the clock operator took the timeout off, but that was just a normal penalty stoppage.
1: Second and goal at the 7. Prescott in the shotgun. He takes under 20 seconds. He's trying to elude pressure. He hops his way. He snakes inside the 10. And he is down near the 5. Roquan Smith the tackle. 14 seconds left. Cowboys have to call their final timeout here. And they do. 14 seconds remaining. Third and goal on the way.
0: And they have to throw the ball now. They cannot run the ball with because the risk of getting stopped short of the goal line. So the Ravens know they're playing pass all the way on these next two plays. If it goes two more plays.
1: What would you draw up here?
0: Man, I'll tell you, I think looking at what the Cowboys have done in these tight goal line situations, you know for a fact that the Ravens are not going to give them a fade to either Pickens or C.D. Lamb. And you've got Jake Ferguson, who has really been a really good weapon in the red zone all of last season, and he caught 2 touchdowns last week against the Washington Commanders. I would look for Jake Ferguson here, although he's not, there he is, he's lined up to the left side.
1: Third and goal at the 5. Prescott takes, throws right, way over the head of George Pickens. Boy, did that just slip out of his hand? That was way off target. Fourth and goal, and Brandon Aubrey and the field goal unit come on to tie the game.
0: Well, he was expecting George Pickens to run that fade route we were talking about, but even if Pickens had run it, you're right, that ball hit the barricade that was set up 10 or 15 yards off the field. That ball had no chance of being caught.
1: Brandon Aubrey with 10 seconds remaining in regulation. Chip shot range, 23 yards from the left hash, and Aubrey swings the leg. It is good. We are all square at 31 in Rio de Janeiro. Cowboys 31, Ravens 31, 7 seconds to go.
0: Well, the people at What's the name of that stadium again?
1: The Maracanã.
0: The Maracanã Stadium are getting their money's worth. First ever. It's a first ever NFL
1: first
0: game.
1: First ever
0: there,
1: NFL
0: right?
1: game.
0: Yeah,
1: you got
0: yeah.
1: it. They played games in Sao Paulo, but never in Rio.
0: That's right. So here we go. They're going to get the full, unless something crazy happens, they're going to get the full enchilada today.
1: Who doesn't love enchiladas, by the way? That sounds really good right about now.
0: It sure does, doesn't it?
1: 7 seconds remaining.
0: And me personally, I don't think there's ever a bad time for an enchilada. But
1: no, not at all.
0: You probably can tell that by just looking at me. But
1: wouldn't mind something from a nice churrascaria in Brazil after this. Aubrey kicks away right to left for Dallas. And that's through the end zone. And the Skechers kickoff is a touchback. And so Baltimore from the 35, one timeout left. 7 seconds remaining in regulation and overtime perhaps on the horizon.
0: You know, if I'm Baltimore, I'm tempted to throw the ball up the field and just see if they can get maybe a pass interference call. And I don't see the risk in that. Lamar Jackson's experienced enough to not do anything stupid. If it's not there, he can just take a knee. And nothing negative happens, but
1: Jackson's in the shotgun. 7 seconds left. Drops back, unloads downfield, pass is caught at the 40-yard line of Dallas. Zay Flowers has it, but has time run out. Baltimore would love to say they could call timeout here. There are triple zeros on the board after the gain of 27. If there is
11: Baltimore quarterback number 8 call timeout with 1 second on the clock. And he put 1 second on the clock.
1: So they did grant the timeout just in time, and they are right on the edge of Tyler Loop's range.
0: Well, and I'm sure Jesse Minter on the sideline was talking to the other side judge as well about the timeout.
1: We're getting a look at the replay on our monitor, Steve, and Flowers tackled.
0: He was definitely
1: with 1 second left.
0: He was definitely down with 1 second. The question is, when did Lamar call the timeout?
1: It was granted, and now Tyler Loop. Remember the devastation in the final game of the regular season last year when he missed a 44-yarder with the AFC North title on the line against the Steelers. This from 56 to win the game. From the left hash mark, the second-year kicker sends it on its way, and it squeezes through the left upright. It is good. He runs to the other end of the field in celebration with his teammates. Tyler Loop has delivered a 34-31 thrilling victory for the Ravens over the Cowboys in Rio.
0: You just never know. I mean, I definitely would have taken a shot like that. A lot of coaches might have taken a knee and just gone to overtime, but there's nothing to lose. And Lamar Jackson puts it right on Zay Flowers. They got the timeout called, and man, 56 yards. What a great job by Tyler Loop. Crushing defeat for the Cowboys, but man, you can't take anything away from the effort on both sides.
1: The graduate of Lovejoy High School in Lucas, Texas, about 45 minutes north of downtown Dallas, delivering a dagger to the hearts of his hometown team. 34-31. The Ravens win it to improve to 2-1, and the Cowboys drop to 1-2. Final score, Baltimore 34, Dallas 31. Steve Berline and I will have some final thoughts, and we'll name the USPS Ground Advantage Player of the Game after this. 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
2: A barn burner in Brazil, the Baltimore Ravens defeat the Dallas Cowboys by a final score of 34-31. An exhilarating victory for the Ravens and a disastrous defeat for the Cowboys. The Cowboys now fall to 1-2 on the season, while the Ravens improve to 2-1. We'll tell you how we got there coming up in just a bit. Zach Gelb here with you in our New York City studios, but let's take a look first at our Week 3 scoreboard. The Buffalo Bills, they're 3-0 to start the season. Jim Harbaugh and Mike McDaniel are 0-3 to start the year as the Bills defeat the Chargers by a score of 20.
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8: 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Sunday Night Football is next. 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From Westwood One, this is NFL Sunday.